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0: How about that rendition of the Star Spangled Banner to get us going on a Friday night in Bemidji? The stage is set. We're ready to go. North Dakota and Bemidji State. Before we drop the puck, let's quickly pause 10 seconds for station identification as you listen to University of North Dakota hockey tonight all along the Fighting Hawks Radio Network.
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0: Ford Center in Bemidji, Minnesota, and a beautiful day for a drive down Highway 2. North Dakota would love to head back home in the late night hours, heading west with a big non-conference victory under their belt. Standing in their way, of course, Tom Ceratori and his gang of Bemidji State Beavers. Welcome in as we're moments away from puck drop here tonight. Let's take a look at our starting goaltenders for North Dakota. Now second-year head coach Dane Jackson back with the reigning NCHC goaltender of the year. Now sophomore, the Big Spoon, Jan Spoonar, ready to make his season debut. Last season, Spoony, 25-1 overall, a 1.91 goals against, a .919 save percentage. He had more shutouts than losses, 6 clean sheets to 5 regulation defeats. At the other side for Tom Ceratori, 26th-year head coach of Bemidji State, his sophomore, a sensational one as well. Max Hildebrand will make his second appearance on the year, stopped 24 last Saturday night in overtime victory against St. Cloud State. Josephson in for North Dakota. Gould in for Bemidji State. Pucks down. We're underway on a Friday night along the shores of Lake Bemidji. Here's a quick misplay by Gramer, backed into his own end. Josephson can't get a clean handle on it. Doobie up along that far wall. Lost it to Magnuson. He'll push it back to his own blue line for Bozer. North Dakota will turn back the other way. Gramer will settle it down there. Ahead to center. Off the stick of Emery. Kroll comes crashing over to the near wall. Stop me if you've heard that before. Kroll on it down the neutral zone. Left wing side. Reschny got by Gramer. Fires a shot. Up off the shoulder of Hildebrand. Clear to the near half wall. Nemestikov got turned around. Play to the corner. Roloffs will play it behind the net for Gramer. Nearly given away. Curtin couldn't handle it cleanly. It'll roll in on Hildebrand, and he's quick to pounce on it, and he'll get our first stoppage 42 seconds into the opening period.
3: Well, Darren, when you drop the puck, you want something to happen. You want to create something, whether it be with your legs, your speed, whatever, and I think what North Dakota did there, you look at their starting lineup, Cody Kroll, Ollie Josephson, Casper Magnuson, it was physical. And that's probably one of the harder hits we're going to see this entire year, reverse check that Cody Kroll put on their defenseman. And it created energy with North Dakota's bench, that's for sure.
0: Yeah, and it also creates an offensive zone draw. Now the top line is on. Reschny excused. Kernan takes it. He wins it. Back for Verhoff. Shot from the point. Tipped eye. Medema on the way in and up into the netting. And that will stop play in the opening minute. Brady Johnson and Bobby Lucasen, tonight's referees out of the season. CCHA, Andrew Dockin and Tyler Landman working the lines here for you in Bemidji as we are just underway. Another great crowd as you'd expect inside the Sanford Center, and as you'd expect, plenty wearing the right shade of green here tonight in Bemidji. Face off to the left of Hildebrand. Again, North Dakota wins it. Verhoff will give it away to Kernan. Shot steered out of there by Hildebrand. Cleared all the way back down into the North Dakota end, giving chase Carson Carls. Carls and Verhoff, the defensive pairing on for North Dakota, with Reschny, Zellers, and Kernan up front as North Dakota will start the break out of their own zone. Kernan down the near wall through the neutral zone. Fed it far side, but into the skates of Reschny. Turned around behind the Bemidji State net. Taken over there by Vig. Coughed up along the near half wall. Kernan drops it off for Carls. Shoot! That's just wide to the near side. Reschny down in the corner, takes a check, got it to Verhoff. Wrist shot with eyes, wide to the cage. Vig will chase it down along the end wall. Far side over skated by Carls, kept in by Kernan. Cross ice off the near wall. Verhoff will pinch down, gives chase to the corner. Thornton will clear, quickly out left wing side. Medema late in the shift, thought he had gained red, didn't quite make there, and we're getting an icing call here on Bemidji State. And again, the physicality on display, 99 seconds into the opening period.
3: Seems like that's a goal of both benches. Set the tone early on. Allow the play to develop, but don't give any room up.
0: Yeah, one of the things we'll hear as our show goes along tonight, spoiler alert, we'll talk with Sam Larilla in the first period, and he mentioned one thing that fans are going to notice out of North Dakota, an increase in the physicality, and we'll see that on display here all night tonight as Malinowski in now to take the draw for North Dakota. Swanson and Simpson with them. Larilla and McKenzie on for the first time. Malinowski excused out of the faceoff circle, so Max Swanson will come in to take the draw to the right of Max Hildebrand. And no, they're going to put Malinowski back in on the no change. You don't kick the center out because you try to get it going quickly, and oftentimes it takes longer to get it going anyway. Off the draw, one by North Dakota. Shot into traffic, blocked by Miedema, who again can't get off the ice on that no change, and North Dakota's going to turn it right back into the Bemidji State end. Simpson gives chase with his man, puck up along the near half wall. Lorillo drag it down to the corner, leave it off now for Simpson. Cross-ice feed, nobody home as it's up off the top of the cap rail and stays in play. North Dakota going to transition in a hurry. Simpson back in across the line, down to the near corner for Max Swanson. Around behind the net, Vig takes over, then gave it right back to Max Swanson in the near corner. Looks for an outlet behind Lorillo, and it's going to go all the way down the length of the ice. Spooner out of his net, well ahead of that goal line, so he's allowed to play it. Up to center, Swanson, looking for Gavin Lindberg in the neutral zone. Can't connect cleanly. Lund will turn it back the other way for Bemidji State. McLean in across the line, left wing side. Can't find Juhas, but McLean back on it behind the net. Burped it up to Sam Larilla. Larilla now out of the far corner for North Dakota. 2.5 gone in a scoreless first period. Larilla gains the red line, dumps it in deep, stopped behind the net. Hildebrand flipped over to the near wall. Lindberg closes in on his man. Now it comes loose to Mangini. Far side for Bozer, ahead for Gavin Lindberg, off his stick and in deep. Teams will work on changes here. Zipper trying to get a clean out of clean entry or zone exit, should say. There we go. Now Bemidji stayed on it at center, and they'll dump it in deep. Stop by Spooner behind the net for Bozer. Near side with it is Lindberg, ahead to center. Touched there by Davis and helped right into the Bemidji State end. 3 minutes gone in the opening period. No score. Held at the near point, Lindberg. Down along the goal line, Reschne spins onto the near corner. Reschne now to the middle. Leaving it off there for Kernan. Kernan to the dot. Near side. Snapshot tipped in front by Zellers. Went just wide. Roloff's got a stick on it. Held at the far point, Bozer. Quickly worked back in deep for North Dakota. Trying to get it out of his own end is Roloffs. Again, North Dakota holds at the line. And a second attempt by the Beavers will get it out to centers. Dawson will backhand it down to the North Dakota end. Stopped behind the North Dakota net by Jan Spooner. Misplayed for a moment by Garrett Lindberg. So he'll send it to the end boards. Bozer trying to tie it up. Wait for help. Kicked over to the near corner. Turning up along the wall onto the stick of gold. Cross-ice feed. Nemestikov on it. Didn't get all of it, though, thankfully. Thornton now holds it at the far point. He finds Nemestikov along the half wall. Near side, Doobie with a drive. Josephson got a stick on it, and it's up into the netting. And out of play with 15:59 remaining in this opening period. No score. Don't forget, Bernie's wants to feed your team and give them a hard-earned boost. They've got boxed lunches, catered hot breakfast, the fluffiest ham buns in town, and sweet treats for the win. Call Bernie's today.

0: And got a piece of it with his stick and steered it wide. On it at center, Josephson overskated it, so did Pierre. Miedema will settle it down to his own blue line for Vig. Long headman pass is out of the reach of Rappelje. Spudar will play it over to the far side. Carrolls can't control it. Bemidji stayed on it, turned over to Ollie Josephson. Josephson ran into his own man, Magnuson. Now Pierre out in front. Miedema, a big pass save there by Spudar. Jamming away on it to the side of the net. Valiano just reach over, glove it, and hang on. And now Miedema and E.J. Emery introducing themselves to one another along the end wall. And there again, we saw the typical Bemidji State, Mike. They don't need much, and they'll just kind of shoulder their way in and find a good scoring chance. Jan Spudar up to the task for his first save of the night.
1: And where do they end up there? Right in front of the net. They have a nose for the net. They're going to grind. And if there's a loose puck around that area, they're tenacious at going after the puck, especially in the blue paint.
0: Draw to the right of Jan Spudar. Again, one save officially on a young campaign for him. North Dakota on with the Malinowski line. And McLean will be thrown from the faceoff circle, so Tory Lund will come in. And he'll line up across North Dakota's Hudson Malinowski. Puck down. Race for it to the end wall. Keaton Bearhoff there for North Dakota. 15:20 to play in our opening period. No score early on here in Bemidji. Puck off the midsection of Bearhoff at center, dug out by Roloffs. He'll dump it down into the far corner. Malinowski takes a hit. Puck will come behind the North Dakota net onto the stick of Ethan McKenzie. McKenzie now to center, near side Swanson. Down into the attacking zone, taken over by Gramer. Backhanded behind his own net to the far side. Juhas can't handle it cleanly. On it is Malinowski. Threw it out in front, nobody home. And now the Beavers are going to turn away 3-on-2. Far side with it into the attacking zone. Juhas, nobody home in the middle. It'll hit traffic and come out to the neutral zone. Waiting for it there, Aiden Ziprick for Bemidji State. Finds Lund ahead in the neutral zone. He'll dump it in deep. And Bemidji State will work on a change with 5.5 gone in the opening period. Lindbergh now in the neutral zone, being chased around by Panzer. Sent down into the North Dakota end. McKenzie on it, pulls up behind his own net. Still trying to spin away from the pressure of Panzer and does. Feeds it to Bearhoff, lifted ahead high in the air to center. Can't connect cleanly with Mangini. Lindbergh along that far wall will help it into the attacking zone. Hildebrand behind his own net over to the near side. D'Amato trying to get it clear, blocked. And they'll say it did just pop out of the zone. And it'll be an offside on North Dakota, stopping play with 14:11 remaining here in a very good paced, very physical start in this first period on both sides.
1: Yeah, both teams for sure. And I think it's picking up a little bit more for Bemidji. They realize that the speed of North Dakota is something that is a must be addressed, if you would. And they're trying to play the physical game, trying to slow North Dakota down a bit, trying to figure out the defensive pairings, Darren. And it almost looks like they're just rolling seven. So the next man up goes. And
0: yeah, especially early on, you know, it's a trade of Dylan Simpson as Reshny takes a hard hit on the half wall and the near wall. And we're going to get a penalty here on Bemidji State.
1: And Jack Kernan is taking exception to that, what he feels is a dirty hit.
0: Yeah, Reshny seems to be all right as he's heading to the bench. And into the penalty box below us is Ryan Gould for Bemidji State.
2: Number 11, 2 minutes for cross-check.
0: And it'll be a cross-check as Bobby Lucasen informs us. And North Dakota's going to go on the power play for the first time here tonight. 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Face off of the attacking zone, won by North Dakota. They scored 4 times in the pair of exhibitions last weekend, and they set up shop here in the Bemidji State end. Zellers in the near corner to the point, Larilla. Far side of the ice for Swanson. Dancing away from Lund. He'll send it down to the corner. Josephson out in front, just down to the reach of Zellers, and it's going to roll back into the neutral zone now down to the North Dakota end. Retreating back to get it is Sam Larilla for North Dakota. Former Moorhead Spud with a head of steam to center. Drops it off for Max Swanson. Zellers now our way. Simpson races in along the near wall into the corner. Ran into Roloffs, and Bemidji State will get another clear. 40 seconds gone of the North Dakota power play. Scoreless with 13:15 remaining in the opening period here. Lorillo will start the break again from his own zone. Another drop pass, this time for Zellers. Far side of the ice, Swanson ahead, but out of the reach of Josephson. So Mack will put his head down, and he's the first one out along the end wall. Pass to the near side, misfired on it. Lund on it, and he'll clear it down the length of the ice.

0: Schmunar leaves it on the near side of the net. Wheeling around behind his net is Carls, ahead to center, fed it into the feet of Kernan, but Kernan will settle it down. Kernan out of the near corner to the point, Verhoff, middle of the ice, Reschny looking, shooting, Hildebrand got a piece of that. Cleared over to the far wall, Reschny into the line, Carls, half wall, Reschny near side to the dot, Verhoff, down to the corner again for Malinowski. Verhoff with it, surveying the scene, he'll walk down to the hash marks of the near circle, he'll carry to the corner, in front, Kernan with a one-time blast, that went wide, you hear it clang off the glass. Kramer battling for it, cleared it to the far wall, North Dakota back on it. Kernan fanned on a pass, comes to the near point, and it'll be redirected through center off the skate of Verhoff. Carl's back to get it into his own end with 15 seconds remaining on this North Dakota power play. Carls will leave it off for Reschny. The captain will start in across the Bemidji State line. Trying to sashay his way around. Roloffs couldn't. Puck will come over to the near wall. Held at the point for a moment by Carls. But it's kicked out of there by McLean. Down into the North Dakota end. Back to 5-on-5. Hockey we go past the 8-minute mark of a scoreless first period. Verhoff for Carls in his own end. Carls from behind his own net. Long headman pass to center. Tipped by Tavis. Davis and all the way down to the end wall. Lindbergh takes a hit. Vig will flip it over to the near corner. McLean trying to get it clear. Nothing doing. He'll go behind the net again for Vig. Vig will try it on the far side. Off the glass and out. Off the glove of Bozer. North Dakota will find Mangini at center. Cross ice for Davis. Intercepted. McLean from roll-offs. Ahead now for Juhas with a shot kicked out of there by Jan Spunar. Taken over to the far corner, that is Gavin Lindbergh. He'll send it around the near side. Emery back behind the net for Bozer. Leaving it back into the near corner for E.J. Emery. They'll try to come to center again. Was it tipped by Davis? They'll say no, and this time it's an icing on North Dakota with 11:08 remaining in the opening period. And a faceoff coming down in the North Dakota end and looks to be to the left of Jan Spunar.
1: Thought North Dakota did a really nice job on that power play of setting up. Had some opportunities. Jack Kernan's shot just missed the net. Beautiful pass from Keaton Verhoff on the half wall. And to Coach Saratori, he did not want to fill the penalty box, but I think he has to be pretty happy with that penalty kill.
0: Yeah, like you said, the Kernan chance, grade A, but other than that, Bemidji State, a solid early penalty kill in the contest as the Beavers back to work in the attacking zone. Here is Miedema in the near corner with it, walks it out to the point, sends it back down to the corner. Pier lets it go. Make that Rappelje, rather, around to the far corner, dug out of there by Mangini. Flipped to center, looking for it is Davis. D'Amato will settle it down inside his own end, try to spin away from Davis. He gets the left shoulder of Connor Davis as a reward for that. Beavers will dump it in deep. Bozer into the corner with Pier. Jammed in front of the student section. He'll turn it down into that left-hand corner. Ollie Josephson and Pier battling. Kicked free for Brazen Bozer behind the net. 10.5 to play in the first. No score. Josephson ahead for Davis. Davis left wing wall of the attacking zone. Drop pass overskated by Josephson. And it'll be flipped out of there by Bemidji State. That's Vigneault, the extra man. First shift on the ice for Bemidji State. Everybody's in this one here tonight as it'll be Gould to flip it down into the far corner of the North Dakota end. McKenzie off the near wall for Lindbergh. Ahead to center for Kroll. Didn't connect. And it'll be another icing here on North Dakota as Vigneault's back to the dot, getting us the whistle with 10:02 remaining in the opening period. Another faceoff coming down in the North Dakota zone.
1: To your point, Darren, everybody's in this game, noticing that every player on both benches have made their way onto the ice. I'm going to call it a fast and furious pace to this point. A lot of line changes, so that means that the players are giving it their all. They're short and hard shifts so far.
0: And, of course, two teams and two coaches especially want to get everybody activated. Just one power play here in the first 10 minutes. So both of the men at the helm of their respective teams love that, getting everybody in, getting some good flow. There's a quick shot off the draw, in and out of the glove of Spunar as he played it to the far side. Kroll with it now to center. Feathered it over to the far wall. Magnuson, he'll chip it down into the Bemidji State end. Vig will flip it over to the near side. Lindbergh tying up with his man. McKenzie holds the point, dumps it back in deep. Races on over to the far wall for Thornton. He heard the footsteps of Kroll, so he pulled up. Puck came free. Thornton went and got it again. He'll send it around the net to the near side. Nemestikov hit. Gould hit. Puck into the North Dakota zone for McKenzie. Far side for Swanson. Closing on him was Miedema. Make that Juhas, rather. Now here's Klima into his skates at the North Dakota line. Simpson with a flip pass off the glass. Back into his own zone with it is Vig. He'll spin and chip it back out to the neutral zone. McKenzie waiting for it there. Back up again through center off the stick of Simpson. He has it inside the line at his pocket pick. Then Dawson gave it right back to Simpson. He'll dump it in deep. Rolled off the stanchion, came to the goal line. Thornton knocked it out of harm's way. Now to center it comes. Here's Jackson Panzer with a hurry out the right wing side. Shot. Save made. Spoonar. Penalty coming. And meanwhile, the puck is in and the Beavers have scored. Panzer off that rush. Got the shot away. A big pass stopped by Spoonar, but then Panzer continued to follow it. Looked like contact perhaps with Jan. There was a delayed penalty coming. And with all the action happening in the crease, the puck rolls in behind Spoonar. And as of right now, it looks like a 1-0 Bemidji State lead.
1: Trying to see what the officials are visiting about here. They're talking to the off-ice officials.
0: They're letting them know that the penalty was going to come on North Dakota. So it won't go on the board, of course, but they will record it. And that's exactly what happened. The penalty was coming on Cooper Simpson. That won't go on the board, but the goal is good. But now the conversation will come to the North Dakota bench. Again, contact with Jan Spoonar, so North Dakota into the earpieces, taking a look, and we'll see if Dane Jackson has thoughts about challenging this one.
1: Maybe a little coaching strategy, Darren, would be to have that discussion with the officials as long as you can. Allows your off-ice coaching staff to look at the video as long as you can to make that determination. Do we want to challenge this or not?
0: Yep. As you can see, Dylan Simpson, or we can see it, and we're reporting to you, talking into that sleeve. He's on with the crew up here. And doesn't look like North Dakota's going to ask for a challenge. Using the hand signals here, doesn't look like it. And to Tom Ceratori's point out with Bobby Lucas, and hey, if they're going to challenge, right? There's a long discussion at the bench. Again, a little gamesmanship there. So out of all that, it's a 1-0 Bemidji State lead on what appears to be the first of the year for Jackson Panzer. Back to work we go with 8:45 remaining here in this first period. 1-0 Beavers. Emery will slap it off the far wall to center. Vigneault back to get it into his own zone. Headman pass nearly picked off by Reschny.
2: Quota's number 21, Cooper.
0: So they're going to read the Simpson penalty, which you shouldn't do. Here is Zellers at the goal line of the Bemidji State end. Spins in front. Reschny with a tip. He scores! And just like that, North Dakota's drawn even as the captain gets his first. And we're knotted at one.
1: Will Zellers picks that puck off the half wall, puts it to the net as Reschny has his stick down, goes to the front of the net, tips it in. Looks like we have a 1-1 tie. You know, one thing I'm noticing that's missing, Darren, on both goals, there's no goal light. Have you noticed that?
0: Yeah. Well, early on for production crew as well, and now it'll be Tom Ceratori's turn to get an explanation as seconds after Bemidji State scores a greasy one, shall we say. North Dakota comes down to the other end and does the same. Reschny's first of the year, and they credit it now to a Will Dawson goal. Panzer and Klima, the assists on the Bemidji State goal. And it appears
2: first goal, 11-0. First
3: period. Bemidji State is challenging the call on the ice for goaltender interference.
0: So there you go. Tom Ceratori will challenge for goaltender interference as Reschny was in the lap of Hildebrand as he tucked that one in off that Kernan shot. So after two that arguably could be challenged, we get one of each here with 8:25 remaining in the very all of a sudden eventful opening period. While they're under the hood, don't forget you can show your UNE pride with First Community Credit Union's exclusive Funny Knox UNE cards. 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
1: Very similar goals. I get the puck to the net, crash the net. I really liked how Zellers picked that puck up off the half wall. Quick heads up, gets it to the net. And I I don't know, Darren. I guess when you can slow it down a little bit, you can get a better look. But from this advantage point up here, it looked like a good goal. But again, when you slow things down with the instant replay, it takes on a whole different vibe, doesn't it?
0: And I always draw the comparison, especially nowadays with goaltender interference, to a balk in baseball. Nobody could just sit down and explain to you the science to goaltender interference or a balk. But sometimes you just see something that doesn't pass the eye test.
1: Yep.
0: And sometimes you get to a point where, and number one, if you go in as anybody reviewing something, you can find anything you want when you look at something enough times and slow enough. So probably, can you make an argument on either of these?
1: Yeah.
0: I'm sure you could.
1: Right.
0: But from our vantage, this should be a 1-1 hockey game.
1: I believe you're correct. And to your point, is there a sport that's faster than this, that when you start slowing it down, you can see those things that you mentioned? It, in real time, it just happens so fast.
0: Yep.
1: And it looked clean here, but when they start slowing it down, hard to tell.
0: So again, the officials taking a look at it. Freddie Johnson, Bobby Lucasin. And it would appear with 8:25 to go in this opening period, we will have a 1-1 tie, but the two-man jury currently deliberating below us. Shots now even at 5-5 here in the series opener. Same two teams, of course, tomorrow night back in Grand Forks for game two of this home-and-home. Good night on the Nonac Insurance Company scoreboard. 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Some of those intriguing non-conference contests going on. Michigan Tech at St. Cloud State this weekend. They are scoreless in the opening period. Minnesota Duluth, Augustana, scoreless at Midco Arena in Sioux Falls. Of course, Minnesota Duluth without Max Plant, who is described as week to week with an upper body injury. Wisconsin in the Mike Hastings return to Mankato. His Badgers in the first period leading Minnesota State 2-0 in the Mayo Clinic Event Center. And here in the Sanford Center, the verdict is in.
3: After review, the call on the ice is confirmed. We have a good goal. Bemidji State loses their timeout.
0: So there you go. After all that action at both ends, it's the 17s, Dawson for Bemidji State, Reschne for North Dakota, each with their firsts of the season, and we're knotted at one. And again, that's all Jack Kernan on that puck. Got a puck to the net. And as you mentioned, Mike, go to the net. Look for some loose change. And right now, Dawson and Reschne, a couple of quarters bouncing around in their pockets here in his first period. Lindbergh and Piers were back underway in the opening period. 1-1 your score. One by Pierre. Vigil playing to the North Dakota line. Lindbergh takes over. Near side, it's Emery from his own zone to center. Thornton and Mangini came together. Puck came free. Shot into center by the Beavers' Rappelje. Emery will help it along to the near wall. Pinching down was Vig. He'll flip it to the corner. There's a good check in the corner put on by Emery. Could have made an argument for being from behind, but play goes on. Vig at the point. Driven on net. Steered onto there by Spoonar. Out of the near corner. Vig again. Hold it at the line. Played down to that near wall. Emery this time. Instead of going by land, he tries for air and does. It's off the stick of Vig, so Bemidji State back to get it in their own zone with Thornton. We wind down to 7:35 remaining in this first period, 1-1. Verhoff off the stick of Spoonar in his own end, ahead for Josephson to Kroll. Wanted to leave it for Josephson again, but getting in on that was Doobie. Copped it up in the neutral zone. Here's Magnuson now, starts into the attacking zone. Shotty and tipped by Thornton, and up and out of play, and we get a stop and a timeout on the ice. 7:21 to go in the opening period. North Dakota 1, Bemidji State 1. 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
0: Bemidji 1-1 with 7:10 remaining in the opening period. Tonight's game brought to us in part by Explore Minnesota. More on that in a moment as Josephson out of the attacking zone for North Dakota. Up along the half wall, spins and sends it around behind the net. Over to the near corner, Kramer takes a hard hit from Magnuson. Puck jammed up along the boards. Josephson to the point, Carls. Chips it cross ice to the far corner. Kramer got there ahead of Magnuson. Up along that far wall, Nemestikov didn't get all of a clearing attempt. Held at the line by Kroll and driven back in. Roloffs now will try it again. Off the far boards, copped up. Here's Simpson to the forehand, fanned on it. Simpson back on it, though. Got by Nemestikov, stood up by Kramer behind the net. Blindly throws it out in front. Was the thing to do, nobody home. Spinar well out of his net. Played ahead to the red line, Verhoff. Checked it ahead for Swanson. Off his skate, Simpson will send it down to the end wall. Malinowski on it there. He'll take a hit and tie it up in his skates. Jarred loose, Ziprick on it now for Bemidji State with 6:10 to play in a 1-1 tie here in the opening period. Simpson at center at the blue line. North Dakota just offside. We'll get a stop. We told you tonight's game brought to us in part by Explore Minnesota. Whether you like to hike for miles on scenic trails or take in the rainbow of colors this fall, Minnesota is the perfect escape. Visit ExploreMinnesota.com. Start planning your trip to the Star of the North. We'll hear more from Explore Minnesota in our second intermission tonight. Faceoff will come out to center ice. On a disagreement on the offside, Malinowski and McLean. After a firm talking to from Andrew Dockin. Pucks down and McLean will pull it back. At the blue line over to the near wall, Simpson again giving chase. Flipped it around behind the net. Swanson in front, Malinowski steered out of there by Hildebrand. Over to the far wall again for Swanson. Can't handle it cleanly. On it here is McLean for Bemidji State. Left wing side for Lund. Under 6 to go in the opening period. Simpson off the end wall. Swanson far side to the middle. Malinowski gains the red line. And Malinowski will chip it down into the far end boards. Helped along by Bemidji State's defenseman Ziprick over to the near side. Beavers will try to get it clear. They'll get it off the boards. At center now, D'Amato in across the line. Poke checked away from him by McKenzie. Jammed up along the near wall. Zellers will flip it out to center. Reaching for it is Reschny. Couldn't get a handle on it. And Thornton will send it down the length of the ice. And this will be an icing on Bemidji State. And we'll get a stop with 5:16 remaining in the opening period. Goals even at 1. Shots even at 7.
1: You know, Darren, the longer you're around this game, you think you've seen everything, and saw something tonight I've never seen before. There was a face-off in Bemidji's zone. That's the other end from where the Zamboni comes out. And as the officials dropped the puck, we looked back, and the boards were open.
0: Yeah,
1: behind
0: shovel crew was perhaps a little late getting off. Yeah. You and I might have been the only two in this building that noticed it.
1: There's a little excitement, that's for sure, behind North Dakota's net.
0: Off the draw, Zimmler's one-time drive, kicked down to there by Hildebrand. Puck cleared out to the neutral zone. Reaching for it is Rappel J. He'll get enough of it to get it into the North Dakota end. Doesn't lay there long, though. Zimmler's ahead for Reschny, taken into the near wall by Thornton on a nice play. Puck loose for Vigneault, ahead for Oliver Peer. Ahead to center off the stick of Reschny, delayed offside on Bemidji State. And it'll get whistled down. We'll get a stop at the faceoff. We'll move outside the North Dakota end with 4:52 remaining in the opening period. Eyes ahead on the Farmers Union Insurance intermission tonight. We'll get a chance coming up after the first for our players' perspective. Got a chance earlier in the week to visit with now sophomore defenseman Sam Larilla. And we'll get his thoughts coming up on the first intermission here tonight. Gavin Lindbergh in to take it for North Dakota. The centerman will tie up. Thornton is on it in his own zone for Bemidji State. Nemestikov turned it over to Davis. Davis will muscle his way down and low in front for Mangini. Couldn't get all of it. Knocked Hildebrand's stick out of his hands, though. Here's Emery with a shot. Hildebrand got a piece of that with his shoulder. And it's sent over to the far wall. Vigneault. Hildebrand has his stick up along a half wall. Doobie. Cross ice for Nemestikov. Can't handle it cleanly. Emery back to the neutral zone for Lindbergh. Played it off the backside of Doobie, and Gavin Lindbergh will settle it down again. Back for Emery, far side, off the skate of Carls behind the North Dakota net. Emery with it on it now, spinning away from the pressure from Doobie, and then Doobie catches up, takes him into the corner. Puck around to the far side, ahead tipped at center by Mangini. On the wrong side of the red line, though, we'll get another icing with 4:02 remaining in the opening period, a 1-1 game. Two Lindberghs for North Dakota, of course, this year. Gavin, both out of Moorhead, Minnesota. Gavin and Garrett. Gavin, the junior, transfer from Colorado College. Garrett, the freshman. And happy to report, after the investigative journalism, Moiner, you're voiced in the, well-versed in the hockey nickname circles, right? So we asked earlier in the week, well, who gets Lindy, right? The Lindbergh boys? Apparently, it sounds like Gavin because he's older. So Gavin, of course, gets to be Lindy. Garrett, the freshman, is affectionately known as Gary. So there you go. More breaking news coming up at 11. Four to play in the opening period in a 1-1 tie. Mangini takes a hit in the neutral zone. Puck shot to the end wall. Roloff's on it. Turns and looks to head up ice. He'll sail it through the neutral zone off the stick of Juhas. Down to the end wall. Schwinar out of his net. He'll leave it for Verhoff. Tied up there by Lund. Verhoff had enough of that. He'll send it over to the near corner for Casper Magnuson. Exchanges places with Keaton Verhoff. Up along the near wall, Josephson back to the middle, and Kroll flipped it in behind Roloff, trying to win a race. He does. Kroll down to the corner. Fights away from Gramer. Can't get away from Juhas, though, so he'll send it down to the end wall for Magnuson. Behind the net, Josephson. Four to play in the first. Josephson dancing at the bottom of the far circle. Drags it with him now up along the half wall and sends it back down. Trying to get it to Kroll. Roloff's got in the way. Behind the net for Gramer. Near side. Here comes Bemidji State to center. Juhas to the neutral zone. Backhanded in. We've got a penalty call coming here with 3:45 remaining. Whistle goes. And we're going to have a hooking call
1: on.
0: It would appear to be on Bemidji State based on the fan reaction.
3: Bemidji State, number 17, 2 minutes for a hook.
0: So it is. It'll be on Will Dawson, the goal scorer for Bemidji State. Tangled up in that neutral zone. And they're going to take a look at the game time. So they're going to have a review to determine the correct time to be put on the clock, as Hudson Thornton, one of the co-captains for Bemidji State, pleading the case on the penalty call on Will Dawson. Tangled up with that North Dakota defenseman as the pass was coming out of the Bemidji State end. Reach back in with a little stick work. So North Dakota will have their second power play of the season.
1: You know, Darren, looking at the first period here, I think for North Dakota, they've had their most success when they get the puck in deep. They've been able to sustain the pressure, have a lot of puck control when the game is played down low. It seems when things are from, I'd say, the top of the circles and out, maybe a little bit advantage defensively for Bemidji. So we'll see how that progresses as the game goes on, because I really like the game down low by North Dakota's forwards right now. They're strong on the puck. Seems like they're making the area passes. They'll lay it out, and as soon as the puck goes into a certain area, there will definitely be a teammate there to gather it up and continue the offensive pressure.
0: And you mentioned early on, agreed with you too, that the speed for North Dakota was giving Bemidji State problems. They've adjusted by taking some of that speed and certainly the space away in the neutral zone for North Dakota. But to North Dakota's credit, they've adjusted, and now it's get it in deep and get on it, and North Dakota's doing that. So it is punch and counter punch, of course, with these two teams.
1: Right, as we look at the first period, that first 10 minutes, I think was a great road start for North Dakota. Came out, did exactly what they would want to do. Credit to Bemidji. As that continued, they made adjustments, as you said, and they pushed back. So punch, counter punch, if you will. But really, it's a typical North Dakota Bemidji State game.
0: Yep. And you can talk about new faces and new places on both sides, but it is two teams that historically, traditionally, two programs, no matter what, play a veteran game. You've got two veteran coaches, and they're putting everything on full display here tonight. So after all of that, they won't adjust the time, still 3:45. But Dawson is off, ideally for less than 2 minutes on a hooking call. And North Dakota, would appear, is going to go on their second power play of the night with 3:45 remaining. While we wait, and it looks like they may adjust that as they are.
1: Yeah, there we go.
0: Standing okay, so
1: 45 seconds off of the clock.
0: So they've taken it down to 3 minutes.
1: No, we're still waiting. Maybe they're going to add some time on, because 45 seconds.
0: We will no longer speculate. We will await the official time. It's kind of like setting your watch after daylight savings. Setting the coffee maker.
1: 3:09.
0: So 3:09. All right. 16:51 time of the penalty. Sorry to make you erase if you're scoring at home. North Dakota on their second power play. Reschny with a drive from the near circle. Blocked. Roloff's off of him. Kernan in front. Malinowski went short side. Up and off that right shoulder of Hildebrand up into the netting. And that'll stop play with 2:58 remaining in this first period.
1: Hudson Malinowski comes in. Great scoring opportunity. He's going to look at the replay and see how wide open Keaton Verhoff was as he had the goaltender frozen to that near pipe.
0: They're on to the left of Hildebrand. Again, one by North Dakota. Here's Carls at the near point. Top of that circle, Reschny. Bottom of the circle now for Kernan. Spin away from Roloff's. Got it up along the hash marks. Reschny to the point. Carls walks the line. Top of the near circle, Reschny. Stood up by Lund. The captain still on it. Dancing away from his man. Near side circle, Carls. Back to the top. Now cross ice for Verhoff. Didn't come through cleanly. Got it back to the middle. Plinkoed around on Reschny. And it'll be knocked out of there by Lund down into the North Dakota end. 45 seconds gone on this North Dakota power play. 2:20 to play in the first. 1-1. Verhoff takes a check from Thornton as he got the puck in deep. Clearing attempt knocked down by Kernan. Second attempt by Rappelje. Go down the length of the ice. Back on it now is Jan Spunar ahead on the near wall for Kernan. Dropping it off for Will Zellers. Zellers gaining speed through the neutral zone. Left wing side, he'll catch up to it. Slaps it off the end wall. Gathered at the hash marks of the near circle, Swanson. Down to the corner, Zellers. Swanson up top, McKenzie looking down low. Zellers with a one-timer, and he fanned on it. Had enough air on it to send it around to the far side. Josephson digs it out there. Behind the net, Zellers. Near side of the goal line, out of the point, McKenzie. Back top of the circle, Zellers looking, shooting, tipped in front, laid loose. Simpson overskated it, dug out and cleared by Rappelje. And that'll go all the way down to the North Dakota end and behind the North Dakota net, where it's stopped by Spunar with a minute 25 remaining in the period. And the final 15 seconds of the second North Dakota power play. Zellers now at center. Our way for Simpson. Back to the middle. Nobody home. Roloff's couldn't get it clear. McLean can. And the race is on to the North Dakota end. Here's Lund shorthanded to the side of the net. Steered out of there by Spunar. Josephson ahead for Zellers. Dawson is back on. We're ready to roll to the final minute of the opening period. A 1-1 tie. And the net is Roloff's up along that near wall. Can't connect with Dawson. Misplayed by Miedema. Behind the net with a delayed penalty call coming on North Dakota. Hildebrand off for the extra attacker. Behind the net, Max and Vig for Bemidji State. 6-on-5, the net empty on the delayed penalty call at center. Miedema knocked away from him. Nangini looked like possession, but apparently not. Backed into his own end with half a minute to go. Vig will pull up. Again, delayed call coming on North Dakota. Far side of the ice. Misplayed for a moment by Domestikov. They'll get it back offside at the line, and that will allow Bozer to touch it, and we'll get our penalty call. Again, coming on North Dakota with 19.3 seconds remaining in the opening period. So Bemidji State's going to get their first power play.
11: University of North Dakota. Bench minor penalty, too many men on the ice.
0: Bench minor, as you heard Brady Johnson, too many men for North Dakota here. 19.3 seconds in this first. Zellers is going to serve it. And Bemidji State to work on the man advantage. So you have two goals here, Mike. Win the opening faceoff. Take care of the first 19.3. Re-rack and get back to work. Easier said than done.
1: Starts with a big face-off win.
0: And North Dakota's Gavin Lindbergh does just that. Drug to the corner. North Dakota gets the second part of that. They get a clear. Thornton now backed into his own zone with 10 seconds. Perhaps time for one more rush for Bemidji State in a period. Peer to the left wing side, but he fed it into the skates of Domestikov. Worked it free, dumped it in deep. Reschny's going to get it clear as the horn sounds, and the opening period comes to an end. 1-1 our score at the end of one. Stay tuned. Back with more next. 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
0: It's Will Dawson for Bemidji State, Cole Reschny for North Dakota. And with 20 minutes in the Sanford Center tonight, a 1-1 tie after our first period. Stay tuned, ready to go into our first intermission tonight here in Bemidji, as of course it will be a Farmers Union Insurance intermission. 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
21: Intermission time in Bemidji. Pleased to be joined tonight for our player's perspective. Sophomore defenseman, pride of Moorhead, Minnesota, Sam Larilla. Sam, first off, thanks for this. Excited to get the regular season going.
22: Yeah, super excited. We're pumped to get things going here.
21: And of course, a couple good exhibitions under your belt. What stood out to you last weekend with Augie and Manitoba at home?
22: Yeah, I think obviously they're two tough teams, and Augustana too, CCHA. I think it gave us a good taste of what we're going to get this weekend. And I thought we played pretty well for the most part the whole weekend. So.
21: Now, of course, this weekend, Moorhead boy, you're very familiar with Bemidji State. Not much changes with them. What are you expecting out of the Beavers?
22: Yeah, we know they're going to come hard. They're going to play super physical. They'll be disciplined. And, yeah, we just got to be ready to go from the drop of the puck because we know they're coming. So.
21: And, of course, so much made a very good but still a young D core. You're kind of quietly an elder statesman, 35 games in last year. When you think back, what stood out to you about your first year of college hockey?
22: Yeah, I think you don't realize how hard it is. You know, it's a different game in the NCHC, and it's tough. I mean, you're getting hit every play, and nobody's taking a night off. And I think that's the other thing is you're getting every team's best Friday and Saturday. There's no nights off.
21: And now for you going into year two, what are you hoping to see out of your game now as a sophomore?
22: Yeah, I think just keep improving on the offensive side of things. I think just building on what I had last year in my base, and obviously playing well in the D zone too, starting from the back end out. So.
21: And obviously it's been a long camp, preseason last weekend. We get to go for real now. What's one thing for the fans? What's something they're going to notice about this group, especially early, you think?
22: We're going to be really physical. I think we're going to be setting the tone early. We're going to be flying around. We'll be really fast too, just like a lot of other Sioux teams. So I think that'll be the two biggest things I'll notice.
21: All right. Glad to have you back for another great year. Let's go get it. Make it a hell of a year. Thanks for this, Sam. Best of luck.
22: Let's do it. Thank you.
21: Sam Larilla, North Dakota defenseman, joining us tonight for our player's perspective. We'll step aside, return with more from Bemidji next as you listen to North Dakota Hockey on the Fighting Hawks Radio Network.
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0: 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And let's get to mining the numbers with North American Coal. While the Fighting Hawks bring the heat, the lights stay on and the drinks stay cold thanks in large part to electricity fueled by North American Coal. The same reliable and affordable energy that keeps the game going, keeps homes across the region warm all winter long. 1-1 as Will Dawson scored for Bemidji State. Cole Reschne for North Dakota. Hawks outshot the Beavers 11-7 in that opening period. North Dakota went 0-2 on the power play in the first 20 minutes. Bemidji State currently working on their first power play with a minute 41 carrying over into period number 2. 1-1 your score. This is the Farmers Union Insurance intermission. We'll return with more from Bemidji next as you listen to North Dakota Hockey on the Fighting Hawks Radio Network.
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0: 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And happy to report tonight, former North Dakota standout and Grand Forks native Jed Caulfield with his first NHL goal tonight, scoring for the Anaheim Ducks in Winnipeg. And like you said, plenty of family, I would assume, on hand. And I chuckled thinking back to when Tom Ceratori said in the pregame, you can't write a script on this game. 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Will Dawson's first of the year gave Bemidji State the lead. Seconds later, Cole Reschny's first of the year got North Dakota even in a 1-1 tie 20 minutes in here tonight in Bemidji. And again, the Beavers will start with a minute 41 of power play time for period number two. That's going to close out the Farmers Union Insurance intermission. Settle back in. We'll step aside, come back with second period action. The play-by-play for you of that is next. 1-1 your score. Back after this as you listen to North Dakota Hockey on the Fighting Hawks Radio Network.
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4: 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Period 2 is coming up next. Now let's head back to the broadcast booth.
0: High atop of the Sanford Center, teams back on. Start of the second period is imminent. 1-1 North Dakota and Bemidji State. 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
0: Gilbert, our technical coordinator. That sounds legit, right? He's Mike LeMoyne. I'm Darren Looker. Glad to have you along with us wherever you're tuning in from tonight on the Fighting Hawks Radio Network in an entertaining opening period. Saw each team score, and now we are ready to go. 5-on-4, the advantage for Bemidji State for a minute 41. Puck is down. We're underway in the second here in the Sanford Center. Off the draw, Bozer will dump it. That took an awkward hop off the end glass. Rolled to the side of the net. Thornton on it, though, to keep it out of harm's way. Now here's Rappel-J racing through the neutral zone for Bemidji State. Chased down into the near corner by Bozer. Back behind the net, on it is Thornton. Walks along the goal line to the near half wall to the point. Went in between Gould and Thornton. And all the way down into the Bemidji State end where Hildebrand races out of his net to play it onto the stick of Hudson Thornton. Drops it off for Oliver Peer. Ahead to center, outs off the skate of Nemestikov. He'll corral it down to the neutral zone. Comes cross ice for Gould. Shot in from center. Kicking it into his feet behind the net. Schmunar with pressure coming. Jan still looking for it. And it rolls harmlessly over to the near half wall. Reschny back for Carls. Carls will send it down the length of the ice. Thornton off the end wall, gathers it behind the net with a minute gone here in the second. 1-1, and still 37 seconds to churn away on this Bemidji State power play. They're good at the line with Nemestikov. Taken to the boards by Josephson. Puck to the near side. Gould. Shot blocked in front by Carson Carls. Gould got it back. Chased out to the point. Josephson found Thornton on the far side. Somehow stayed onside. And now down to the end wall for Nemestikov. Over to the far corner. Rappelje. His pass to the point. Tipped by Reshny. Whistled out to center. Thornton on it. And he'll dart back in. But Bemidji stayed offside at the line. And with 10 seconds left in the North Dakota bench minor, we get a stop with 18:28 to go early on in period number two.
9: You know, last week, and Darren, we saw North Dakota do the exact same thing. They're giving passing lanes, at least it looks like it, and as soon as Bemidji State commits to it, sticks are in the passing lanes, they knock it out and they clear it out of the zone. So very active sticks, nice job of deception of thinking that there's a passing lane there and then taking it away.
0: Off to try. Here's McLean cutting to the net. In on Spoonar. Never got a handle on it, though. Far side roll-offs with a drive. Spoonar the save. Rebound. Spoonar again makes the save, and this time he'll hang on as Torrey Lund got a good second look right at the expiration of the North Dakota penalty. So we'll get a stop. Face-off coming to the North Dakota end. Back to 5-on-5 we go. 18-14 to go in the second period. Don't forget to treat yourself to an icy cold Michelob Ultra while you watch North Dakota hockey all season long. Michelob Ultra, superior is worth playing for. But as always, please enjoy responsibly. So we go back to even strength and full strength at that. Face-off will be to the right of Spoonar as Malinowski will wait for McCabe to reset. And now they will, in fact, excuse him. So Lundin off the draw. Ving with a drive. Kicked out of there by the right pad is Spoonar. Lund looking for the rebound. No dice. McLean on it now in the corner. Chased beyond the net by Malinowski. They go over to the far side. Puck comes free for Juhas. Out to the point. Vigneault with a shot tip. Make that roll-offs, rather. Off the stick of Spoonar up into the netting. Stopping play with 17:57 remaining now in period number two. And both teams will take the opportunity to make a line change here with the faceoff staying in the North Dakota zone.
9: So many times we mentioned the importance of the faceoff, especially in your defensive zone. That was a faceoff that Bemidji State won clearly and probably had their best scoring opportunity on 5-on-5 hockey.
0: Reshny now on to take the draw for North Dakota against Jackson Panzer. And Reshny will be excused. So Jack Kernan will come into the draw. Of course, we saw Kernan last year. Spent time both on the wing and at center. And this time the centerman by trade wins that draw. Bozer down to the neutral zone. Up along that far wall, Reshny got away from him. Bozer back with it in the neutral zone. Takes a hit. Absorbs a hit, but now Bemidji State going to break back. Here's a shot by Panzer, steered out of there by Spoonar. Bounces around in front. Spoonar couldn't find it right away, and Reshny will knock it over to the near wall. Held by Roloffs at the point. Back down to the corner, Bozer. Around the net, far side. Lindbergh off the wall. Zellers can't get a handle on it. Back for Lindbergh. Now out of the front of the side of the net it comes. Blocked there. Vic with a look, but no dice. Bemidji State with some energy here as they'll chip it around the North Dakota end of the near side. Reaching in on it, trying to find it is Klima. Hit a body on the way out. Back down to the corner is Kernan tied up with his man. Out in front it comes, but into the skates of Pierre. Back in try. Off the mask of Spoonar. Loose in front it comes. Fanning on it was Pierre and Kernan on it. And North Dakota avoiding danger there in their own end. Now we'll get a clear. Reshny down into the Bemidji State zone. Ziprick back to get it for the Beavers. 3 minutes gone in the second and a one-all tie. And an icing here on Bemidji State. As the Beavers have had a couple of good looks here in the last 90 seconds or so. But no dice for them. And North Dakota thankful for that. Now we'll get a chance to go down the other way and get back on their toes.
9: On the line chart, the Panzer line is listed as the fourth line. I'll tell you what, every time they've been on the ice, they have created offensive opportunities for Bemidji State. So Dawson Panzer and Klima line is clicking when they're on the ice.
0: Drawn out of the right of Max Hildebrand. 10 saves for the Bemidji State netminder. And Ollie Josephson will take the draw against Oliver Pierre. And it'll be one and controlled by Bemidji State. Ziprick around the net to the far side. Miedema trying to get it clear. Couldn't. Magnuson racing for it behind the net. Ran into the referee. Puck came loose. D'Amato out to center and Pierre. Pierre walks his way surgically through center. Lost it to Carls. Ahead for Magnuson. And on a rush, here's Magnuson with a drive. That went wide of the net. First shot wide near side. Josephson now behind the net. Taken into the boards by Pierre. Battle ensues. Josephson on it. Knocked away from him, though, by D'Amato. Over to the near corner, pinching down is Carls. Fed it to Josephson in front, kicked out of there by Hildebrand. Over to the far side, gathered by Miedema. Races with it to center. He'll backhand it down to the North Dakota end. Bemidji State needed a change. They'll get one here as Josephson on it behind his own net. Backhanded it over to the far corner and Emery. Long headman pass, can't connect with Davis. Kroll will help it along into the Bemidji State end, and now the Beavers will turn back the

0: North Dakota ahead for Davis. Felt it, couldn't see it, and then had it knocked away from him. Now Thornton at his own blue line ahead to center. Too hot to handle for Doobie, racing to the end wall with Verhoff. Verhoff won it, took a hit, got it free for Malinowski. Malinowski now to center, racing down the right wing wall. Dance by Vig, has McKenzie with him. Rising shot off the crossbar. Far side Vig now. Swanson knocked it away from him at the half wall. Good luck there for North Dakota. Here's Vig at his own end. Ahead to center for McLean. Too much on it. Simpson can't control it, though. Now Juhas at center. Copped it up at the blue line to McKenzie. Taken to the boards. Good check put on there by Ethan McKenzie. Puck will go in behind the North Dakota net. Spoonar for Swanson to the corner. Ahead for McKenzie with Lund all over him. Up along the wall, Malinowski can't handle. Thornton out in front. Reaching on it was Vig and pushed it wide. Now loose. Swanson back for McKenzie. Near side in front of the penalty box. Knocked away from Swanson. Back down into the North Dakota end with 14:05 remaining here in the second period and a one-all tie. Malinowski had his stick lifted and stolen from him by Panzer. Panzer gave it back to McKenzie. Now near side Swanson trying to gain the red line. Couldn't quite get there, and we're going to get a whistle and an icing call on North Dakota as Mack, absolutely gassed in the shift, came up about a stride and a half short of the center ice red line to gain. And the draw will come down in the North Dakota end. 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And as always, reminding you, go Hawks.
1: How about that show of speed by Malinowski? Picks up the puck all the way in North Dakota's end and just blazed through the neutral zone and then rings it off the pipe on the short side.
0: He's in to take the draw, but it's won by Panzer. Pulled behind of a roll-offs, couldn't hold the line. Back to center, the Beavers will dump it back in. McKenzie gives chase along that far half wall, lost control of it to Dawson. Dawson, the goal scorer for Bemidji State, back in the first. Verhoff will send it high in the air down into the Beaver end. Back there is roll-offs for Kramer, near side to center, tipped by Klima, and down into the North Dakota end. Spoonar in the trapezoid, will play it behind the net to the far side. Reschne, ridden into the wall by Dawson. Lurking, looking for the puck was Panzer, knocked away by North Dakota's Larilla. Now it's Verhoff in his own end. Ahead for Kernan off that near wall. Try to send Reschne in, no dice. Back at center, here's Kernan now for Reschne. Drop pass for Zellers. A laser from Zellers went high off the glass. Back out to center it comes, down to the North Dakota end. It's Garrett Lindberg for Larilla. All Moorhead deep pairing. Now ahead for the captain. Here's Reschne. Behind him was Kernan, but it was out of his reach. Heady play by Cole Reschne. Now Reschne on it. Fortunately, didn't connect with Kernan. Reschne lost it. And now Miedema racing with Larilla back into the North Dakota end. Forced wide. Puck to the side of the net as Peer goes hard in. Net is up off its moorings. And we'll get a whistle to stop it. A no change here. Faceoff will stay in the North Dakota end. 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
1: How about a close game, Darren? I think the only thing really that's different right now is shots on goal. North Dakota leads 11-7.
0: Yeah, about the only differentiating factor, and it's, of course, the one that doesn't really count for anything. North Dakota, two power plays. Bemidji State has one. Goals scored almost carbon copies of one another.
1: Definitely.
0: Both goaltenders have made some nice saves. Both teams have had some chances that have just missed. As North Dakota will clear out of their own end. Got by Zellers. Hildebrand out of his net to the near corner. Magnuson can't control it. Doobie kicks it free for Nemestikov. Racing now through the neutral zone. Ziprich takes a hit from Lindberg. Got it to the end wall. Bozer on it there. Finds Cody Kroll. Ahead to center. Casper Magnuson. Magnuson in across the line. Kroll right wing side. Josephson lurking to the net. Kroll spins away from pressure in the corner. Now out in front for Emery. He didn't get a handle on it. Bouncing around. Knocked out of there by Nemestikov. The center. Pass Gould down to the North Dakota end. Spoonar intercepts it. Wanted to go with a little backhand pass and pin it off the side of his own net. Now to the corner. Taken over by Brazen Bozer. North Dakota. Out of their own end now through the neutral zone. Bozer, the defenseman, leading the rush. Takes it to the end wall. Leave off for Josephson. Josephson with

0: Thornton on him. They'll tie each other up. McLean on it now for Bemidji State. Flips it off the glass and off the glove of Emery. Bounces around at center. Lund far side for Vick. Can't control. Mangini on it. And he'll take the puck for a ride through the neutral zone to his own zone. Emery off the glass and out. But nobody home. And this will be another icing on North Dakota with 11:18 remaining in this second period. A 1-1 tie.
1: It was reported before the season that Anthony Mangini spent his entire summer at North Dakota training and working with the staff and was rewarded with the winner of the Ironman competition. And I think, quite honestly, Darren, it's transitioned onto the ice. He looks like a much more confident player this year, controlling the puck, just seems a lot more patient. And not only that, he's a leader this year, wearing an A on his sweater. So kudos to dedication, hard work, and commitment. It pays off, and if you ever want an example of that, look at number 27, Anthony Mangini.
0: And, of course, scored twice in last Sunday's exhibition with Manitoba as the puck gets flipped up into the Bemidji State bench. So that'll bring a faceoff in the neutral zone. Lindbergh and Pierre sent to take it. And Lindbergh wins that one. Near side, Carls in his own zone. Out to the red line. Cross ice tipped by Pierre. On it is Lindbergh. On in front. There is the aforementioned Mangini getting a whack at it, but missed. Lindbergh in front. Mangini again. One-time try. Blocked by Vig. And the puck caromed over to the far side now with speed. Here comes Bemidji State looking, shooting, and scoring. Niedema. Down at the other end, a key block at that, springs Bemidji State on a 2-on-1 as Miedema had Rappelje, and Rappelje perhaps took an eye from Spunar as Bemidji State now back in front and a 2-1 lead on Miedema's first of the year.
1: It looks like Bemidji just got about a half a step in the neutral zone and just carried it into the offensive zone. And you know what? Maybe one of those shots that Jan would want to have back, but the pressure is on.
0: Pressure is on indeed. 10:50 to go in the second. 2-1 Bemidji State. We saw North Dakota answer right back in the first period after the Beavers got the game's first goal. Reshny answered right away. And we'll get a whistle off the draw. In fact, it was just 30 seconds in between those first period goals. As we get a stop, and we'll line up for another faceoff here at center ice. 10:45 remaining now in the second period.
1: See if North Dakota can replicate that 30-second turnaround.
0: Faceoff won by Bemidji State. Peer over to the far side. Roloffs. He'll dump it in deep. McKenzie giving chase. Taken over by the net. Malinowski ahead near side. Swanson. Intercepted by Vigneault in the neutral zone. McKenzie now out of his own end. McKenzie racing through center. The defenseman tripped up by Vigneault. Play goes on into the corner. Off the glass and out. Simpson will retreat back into his own zone. Lindbergh will get there first in the near corner for North Dakota. Nearing the halfway mark of our second period and the contest, 2-1 Bemidji State. Shot into the Beaver end. D'Amato braced for impact. He'll send it up along that near half wall. With it out of the neutral zone is Klima for Bemidji State. Ahead for Dawson. Knocked away from him. Out of the corner, Larilla. Back over to the corner for Kernan. Here's a shot going wide by Panzer. Gloved anyway by Spunar. And we will get a stop in play with 9:52 to go. And should be a timeout on the ice. And that is the fact. 9:52 to go in the second. 2-1 Bemidji State. Back after this, you're listening to North Dakota Hockey on the Bonnie Knox Radio Network.
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0: Back in Bemidji, 9:52 to go in the second. 2-1, Beavers leading. Tonight's game brought to us in part by Explorer Minnesota. As North Dakota with speed through the neutral zone, Kernan into traffic. Now up along that far half wall, Nemestikov. Pocket picked by Rishny. Races on down to the corner. Larilla pinching down, knocked it away from Doobie. D'Amato behind his own net, can't control cleanly as Ziprick. Now it's turned over. Here's Larilla looking, shooting. 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Zeller's there, couldn't get the handle away on a rebound try. Rishny now looking for it as Emery. Lost in his skates, off the glass, out it comes. Doobie can't handle it at the North Dakota line. Back in a hurry come the Hawks. 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And he'll hang on with 9:11 to go. And Emery and Nemestikov introducing themselves once again. We told you tonight is brought to us in part by Explore Minnesota. Dive into the wonders of the Star of the North, from the birthplace of the mighty Mississippi to the superior scale of the largest freshwater lake. 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And Mike, thinking into that media timeout, wouldn't say that, you know, North Dakota's really back on their heels, but we've certainly looked to our right a lot in this second period, that meeting in the North Dakota end. Nice to see the needle moving coming out of it, and North Dakota with pressure in the attacking zone.
1: I agree, and credit to Bemidji State. They're up on their toes. They're going through the neutral zone very efficiently and effectively.
0: 2-1 with 9 to play in this second period through center. Unable to get a handle on it. In the neutral zone was Jake McLean, so an icing call on the Beavers. And a face-off again in the attacking zone. Make sure to check out Hawk Talk live Tuesday nights from 6 to 7 all across the Funny Knox Radio Network. 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But if you can, join the show live and in person. Enjoy the show with your favorite beverage, your friends, and the fellow fans that join. Tuesdays from Pure Markets 506 Pub downtown Grand Forks. 2-1, Bemidji State leading. As the Beavers bring it into the attacking zone, Juhas pulled down, much to the dismay of the standby officials in the dark green. Now Kroll the other way, backhanded it in on Hildebrand. Save made, stop in play there. As Magnuson had a little stick work done on him to lose a glove. And everybody's up in arms in the last 17 and a half seconds here in Bemidji.
1: Yeah, things are... The chippiness might be picking up a little bit. You notice after that last shot by Will Zellers, the whistle was blowing, and I would say at least a stride or two after that, he took a little bit of a late check and was not received quite well by his teammates. We'll keep an eye on that as it progresses.
0: Draw to the left of Hildebrand. Again, one by North Dakota. Bozer at the far point. Able to fight off Miedema. Takes another hit, falls on the puck, back to his feet. Kicked it free for Mangini, lost the handle on it. Rappelje now finding Pierre in the middle of the ice. He'll flip it down into the near corner of the North Dakota end with 8:20 to go in this second period. 2-1, Bemidji State leads. Behind the net, Bozer takes a hit for Miedema. Not before he is able to flip it over to the corner. Lindbergh out to center. Reaching for it is Davis. Ran into roll-offs. Puck back to center. Nice job by Lindbergh to lift the stick on Pierce. It'll roll all the way down to the North Dakota end. Bozer puts his back end into Miedema. Got another hit, and North Dakota's going to get another power play here. Delayed penalty. Spoonar to the bench. Mangini will retreat to his own zone with 7:45 remaining in the second. 2-1 Bemidji State, but North Dakota, the net empty on a delayed penalty. Brazenbozer will drop it off for Malinowski. Now to Reschny. Right wing side, Zellers ahead onto the reach of Reschny. Kramer touches it, and we're going to get our penalty call. And we're going to get a hold on Bemidji State's Ethan Miedema, who was battling with Brazenbozer that entire shift. And out of that entire shift, you could have picked one out of three potential penalties with Miedema and Bozer the way they were going at it.
1: That was a battle. That's an old-fashioned battle, and I think the Bemidji State fans are a little upset with that call when the one that was allowed to not be called on Keaton Bearhoff as he possibly took down a Bemidji State player. But we're not sure. Not sure about that.
0: So North Dakota now to their third power play of the night, 0-2 so far. Larilla, far side for Zellers. Topped it up on a pass for Larilla, was intercepted by Lund and cleared out to the North Dakota line. Overskated by McLean. Beavers will buy time. Don't shoot it in deep. Swanson on it in his own end. 20 seconds gone on the power play. 7:10 remaining in the second period. 2-1 Bemidji State. Zellers far side. Too hot to handle for Simpson. Now look out. Larilla behind him. Now in a hurry come the Beavers with Gold. Short-handed. Spoonar says no. And Josephson on it out of his own end. Danger again averted there for North Dakota as Gould got in behind Larilla and was off to the races. Zellers now through the neutral zone. Pulls up inside the line. Josephson along the hash marks of the near circle to the point, Larilla. Far side of the ice, Zellers calmly will find Simpson in the dot, wide open. Swanson looking, shooting, scoring! Max Swanson on the power play has drawn North Dakota even. It is 2-2.
1: Fantastic passing, Darren. Fantastic passing. Went from the far side through center of the ice. And I think that was Simpson that made the final pass over to Max Swanson. Wow, what a shot.
0: Yeah, look like Zellers to Simpson to Swanson. And when they look as good as they sound, you circle them. Max Swanson on the power play for his first of the year. And North Dakota breaks through on the power play and is drawn even now at 2-2. Back to work now, 5-on-5, Lindbergh, face-off win at center, North Dakota will flip it into the Beaver end, Kramer far side, can't connect cleanly with Dawson, rolled back into the North Dakota zone, McKenzie in front of the net, Mangini, far side for Lindbergh, ahead right wing side, Davis, our way Lindbergh, knocked away, but on the stick of Mangini, here's Mangini shooting, stick to side by Hildebrand, over to the near corner. North Dakota coming to their toes now after drawing even. Puck flipped over to the far side. Dawson with a clear. Taken over inside his own zone by McKenzie. Ahead along the near wall. Davis battling with Panzer. Panzer wins that but lost the puck. Lays in the feet of Will Zellers, kicking at it. Overskated by Lindbergh. Zellers will corral it in at center and shoot it in as North Dakota tags up and goes on a change. Out of his own zone, Kramer. Off the backside of Panzer, Kernan will turn it back the other way, and the race is on to the attacking zone. Reschny takes a hard hit along the end wall to the near side. Onto the reach of Kernan. Bozer shot it into traffic, cleared to center. Bozer with Pierre, Applejay up on it, 2-on-1. Sprawling is Bozer, and he'll thwart the pass from Pierre down to the corner on it. Nothing coming from that. Now Pierre will overskate it as it's played to the side of the net by Spoonar. Kernan on it for North Dakota. Flips it high in the air out of his own end with 5:10 remaining in the second in a 2-2 tie. Rappelje has to walk the line as Miedema forced to tang up. Never did. Delayed offside. Back to get it is Brazenbozer. Bozer continuing a strong performance tonight. Piggyback it off the two exhibition performance last weekend. Shout out to center by Bemidji State. Gold inside the North Dakota line. He'll flip it down to the near corner. Nemestikov caught watching it. So that allowed Verhoff to steal it. Down to the point, D'Amato near side. Far side out of the reach of Ziprich. Shot taken there. Steered out of the danger area. Now work back behind the net for Gold. Check to the ice by Verhoff. Puck work free for Cody Kroll. Our way, Carson Carls. Carls ahead to center for Josephson. Reaching in with Ziprich. Couldn't control. Drug into the attacking zone by Carls. Bouncing around there. Josephson will settle it down. He's tripped up by Doobie. Doobie thought for sure a penalty was coming. But instead, we play on with 4:05 to go. Carls back in the neutral zone. Left wing side, Josephson. He'll pitchfork it down to the near corner. Ziprich will knock it around behind his net to the far side. Waiting on it is Kroll. Here's Kroll with a snapshot up and over the net. Into, no, not the netting. Play continues. Now Larilla back to his own blue line. Sure looked like it hit the net, but we play on. Swanson far side. Down to the corner, Josephson back for Swanson, who has given North Dakota life here, getting it back to a 2-2 tie. Puck shot up and out of play, and we'll get a stop with 3:38 remaining in the second period, and a 2-2 tie.
1: Thought that was up in the netting as well, Darren, and then next thing we know, the play is carrying on and kind of preparing for a whistle, and Bemidji State player tried to clear it and went right into North Dakota's bench. The coaches moved pretty quick over there.
0: As did Mark Poolman, safely out of harm's way there. Draw to the left of Max Hildebrand. Malinowski and Jake McLean to take it. This time won by McLean of Bemidji State. Off the glass to center. Here is Vig across the line, looking through it in front. Tip came in and a big left pad saved by Spoonar. My goodness, he had to be ready for that.
1: Great positioning allowed him to kick out that left leg, keep that puck from trickling over the goal line. It's one of those, I hate to say it, but any puck to the net is a good puck to the net. Good shot. Sometimes it looks harmless, but that was it looked like it was going to find the back of the net until the last moment.
0: Draw to the left of Spoonar. Under 3.5 to play in the second. 2-2. Thornton at the near point. Slap shot blocked. Might hit his own man, McLean. Along the far wall, here is Simpson ahead for Max Swanson. Rolled on him a bit. Simpson gets it back at the red line. Now ahead for Malinowski. Here's Malinowski in front. Tipped by Swanson. Steered out of there by Hildebrand. Bozer down. Overskated it. Thornton on it now for Bemidji State. Beavers will clear to center. Near side, Juhas off the wall, shooting. Steered onto there by Spoonar. Lund along the half wall. Closed off by Max Swanson. Puck will go back behind the North Dakota net. On it is Brazen Moser. To the middle of the ice in Lindbergh. Knocked away from him by Dawson. Drags it into the North Dakota end for Moser. He'll flip it out to center. Mangini can't handle it cleanly. Lindbergh ahead now for Davis. Davis in across the Beaver line. Walks his way to the near side, bottom of that near circle. Backhand try, nobody home. McKenzie finds it. Here's McKenzie, walks to the middle. Snapshot wide to the side of the net. Fanning on it was Lindbergh. And Vig will take it over to the far wall. Flipped it ahead for Panzer. Shot down the length of the ice. This will go for an icing on the Beavers. And we'll get a stop with 2:17 remaining in the second. A 2-2 tie. North Dakota's oil and natural gas industry helps keep North Dakota moving forward with millions in annual tax revenue used to create and repair the state's infrastructure. North Dakota Petroleum Foundation advancing the possibilities. Drawn to the right of Max Hildebrand. 2-2 your score, 2:17 remaining. Strike one on Cole Reschny. And after the lecture, we'll be ready to go. One by North Dakota, knocked over to the corner though. Kernan can't control cleanly. Zeller's in front, blocked. Thornton got in the way of that. Zellers has it, though. This time finds Kernan. Carls to the far point. Verhoff looking, shooting. Blocked in front by Dawson. Poke checked away from him by Zellers to the end wall. Reschny jarred loose of Vig. Vig on it, though. He'll race with it out to center ice. Across the line. Pass to the near side. Klima taken into the corner. Hard by Kernan. Puck behind the net for Keaton Verhoff with a minute 45 remaining in our second period. 2-2 your score. Kernan to center. Ran into Rappel J. Puck jarred loose. Kramer far side and roll-offs. He'll gain the red line. Dumps it in deep, cross ice to the near corner. Carl's ahead to the North Dakota line. Zellers feather to the head for Reschny. Magnuson cutting to the net. Reschny made a move, found Zellers, throws it in front. Reschny shooting, and that was blocked. On the way through, Roloffs might have got a piece of that. Beavers will clear it back down to the North Dakota end. Carl's first one on it. Headman pass picked up by Miedema. Out in front, misfired, thankfully, as looking for it was Rappelje. Now North Dakota back the other way in a hurry. Kroll down to the inboards hard with Roloffs. Glass rattles, Rappelje back to center and Pier. Ahead for Miedema, in across the North Dakota line. Forced wide by Bozer, beyond the net, Pier can't get a handle on it. Josephson to the far boards, Magnuson back for Josephson. Ollie will race into the attacking zone. Josephson to the net, Hildebrand the save, bouncing puck knocked wide by Emery. 40 to go in the period, good check put on in front of the Bemidji State students. Much to their delight. And Gould will take it out of that fray. Half a minute remaining. Near side, Bemidji State buying time perhaps for one more rush. Thornton behind the net, far side to Mestikov. Tipped off of his stick, racing over to get it is Bozer. He'll play keep away from Doobie with 15 seconds to go. Drop pass, nobody home. Bozer gets it back from Kroll. Brazen Bozer now reaching on him was Domestikov to steal it. Puck got away from everybody on it to Emery. Calmly off the glass and out. Final seconds are going to tick off here, period number two. Horn sounds, and that will do it. Each team scored in the first. Each team scored in the second. It's a 2-2 tie after 40 minutes of play. And we're back with more next as you listen to North Dakota Hockey on the Bonnie Knox Radio Network.
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0: Back in Bemidji, 2-2 your score after 40 minutes of play. 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
20: 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Please, as always, be joined again with Chris Morgan, Communications Manager of Explore Minnesota. Chris, hope things are well, and thank you so much for the time tonight.
21: Yeah, thank you for having us. We're so glad to be back and excited at this time of the year.
20: You mentioned this time of year, fall time. What a great time throughout the great state of Minnesota. Plenty going on, plenty to see, plenty to kind of keep you occupied from point A to point B too. Tell us about some of the great things that are going on this fall around the great state of Minnesota.
21: So many things, right? Fall, we've seen here that is an increasingly popular season amongst all the offerings here in Minnesota because there's so many things to do, right? You can take a day trip from the cities out to Rochester and that beautiful drive into the Bluff Country, or you can go up northeast to either Duluth or even beyond. Great fall colors this time of year. The downtowns, the historic downtown, the small town USA feel that we're known for is in full swing. And the restaurants are offering, you know, new drinks, new things on the menu. And it's just a really awesome time while these leaves are falling and changing colors.
20: Well, let's be honest, we're kind of in between orange barrel season and orange plow truck season too, right? So it's a great time to get out and see something that maybe that you were either putting off, or if summer got away from you, now's your chance to get out and literally explore Minnesota.
21: 100%. And that's what we're telling folks, right? I think if you miss that summer opportunity, fall is a great time to see that same destination in a different light, right? If you were looking to go up north for a cabin getaway, you can still go and you can have a great time looking at the leaves on the way, right? Or you can stop in and get your favorite fall drink, or stop by a local pumpkin patch or corn maze, or a lot of towns have fall days that you can experience, you you know, good live music and good food, right? So there's great options all over the state that you can go in this time of year, especially if you didn't get a chance this summer.
2: And of course, with all the great destinations, all the events, we hope if you're visiting the great state of Minnesota that you want to do more than that. Tell us about how Explore Minnesota is involved with getting folks to not only come and stay and live, but to work in Minnesota as well.
21: That's right. Actually, we in our recent campaigns, to just like you said, we're not just inviting people to come visit, but also for people to move here, right? And because I think what's really important for folks to know is Minnesota ranks high in almost every category of life. If you're looking at happiest state to live, a great place for families, a great place if you want to get a job as well. And so there's so many different opportunities from a livability standpoint for people to enjoy the state. So we're inviting people to not only come visit, but also work here and live here as well.
2: Great stuff. In just this short time together, Chris, I know people are going to need more information on this. Where do they go to get in the know on everything Explore Minnesota?
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2: Awesome, Chris. 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We'll catch up soon.
21: 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Thanks for having us.
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0: All even at 2 in the second intermission tonight in Bemidji. 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Let's get to mining the numbers with North American Coal. While the Fighting Hawks bring the heat, the lights stay on and the drinks stay cold. Thanks in large part to electricity fueled by North American Coal. The same reliable and affordable energy that keeps the game going. Keeps homes across the region warm all winter long. We told you it's a 2-2 score. Ethan Miedema scored his first of the year in that second period for the Beavers. And it would be Max Swanson getting his first of the year. That coming on the power play for North Dakota to draw even at 2-2. North Dakota in the contest tonight. Now 1 out of 3 on the man advantage. Bemidji State 0-for-1. Shots on goal, we told you at the end of the first period, 11-7, North Dakota led in that category, and that's where the count stopped, apparently, for Bemidji State as they're hammering away on their statistical computers. So we'll let them sort that out as we mine the numbers we have from North American Coal. North American Coal, proud to fuel the utilities on game day and every day with America's most dependable and reliable energy source, fueled here, powered here for America. 2-2 your score. Back with more from Bemidji next. 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
0: 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We're coming off the backstretch next. 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
5: 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You've been listening to the Farmers Union Insurance Intermission Report. The third period is next. Now let's head back to the broadcast booth.
0: Glad to have you along with us tonight, wherever you're tuning in from. Darren Looker, Mike Lemoyne from the Sanford Center in Bemidji. 2-2 our score at the start of the third period. Dawson and Miedema for Bemidji State. Reschne and Swanson for North Dakota. We'll begin the third period. 5 skaters aside. It appears as soon as the ice is finished setting up a bit, perhaps. get a long look down at the North Dakota end of things.
1: You know, Darren, as we make our way into the third period here, you're always looking at things that you can improve on. What can you clean up, I guess, would be a better way of putting it. And I think for North Dakota, that neutral zone, a couple different times out, they were a little too aggressive, possibly, and giving up the odd man rushes. And I'm guessing that's just an area that might have been addressed a little bit in the locker room. It's hard, though. You don't want to stifle them. You want to keep that pressure on. You want to allow them to go, but you got to make sure to pick your time and your place when to do it. And definitely in a tie game, you don't want to be giving up odd man rushes.
0: All right, finally ready to go here. Puck is down. The start of the third period, a 2-2 tie. One by the Beavers. Roloffs will dump it in. Stop behind the net by Jan Spunar. Far side of the ice, Zellers up along the wall, out of the reach of Reschny, though. Kramer will send it back to center. Reaching for it was Emery, fanned on it, and Doobie will dump it into the North Dakota end. Brazen Bozer with it for North Dakota, off the glass, intercepted by Nemestikov. Gould back now for Nemestikov, fed it into traffic, led by Will Zellers. Zellers and Gould race for it along the far boards. Zellers from his knees will knock it down into the Bemidji State zone. Roloffs there, far side for Kramer. Ahead to center, Oliver Peer lost it in his skates, went back and got it. Fed it to Doobie, who dumps it in off the near wall into the North Dakota end. Spunar, Emery quickly cross ice, far side of the ice for Magnuson off his stick and down into the Bemidji State zone and rolls. Hudson Thornton there, copped it up along the wall for Josephson, though, as we should get a whistle. In front, it comes for Kroll shooting. That ends up off the crossbar as one of the clips from the glass had ended up on the ice, and thought for sure we were going to see a whistle there. And now we do.
1: This is going to take a little time to fix this one, I'm guessing.
0: 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So that gives us a chance as we hit the 9 o'clock hour here in Bemidji to quickly pause. 10 seconds for station identification as you listen to University of North Dakota Hockey tonight all along the Fighting Hawks Radio Network.
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0: With executive producer Tracy Pallia, technical coordinator Scotty Gilbert alongside Mike Lemoyne, Darren Looker with you from the Sanford Center in Bemidji. 2-2 at the start of the third. Glad to have you along with us tonight on the Pontiac Knox Radio Network, wherever you are. Maybe you're sneaking one more weekend to the lake as you looked at that 80-degree forecast for tomorrow. Maybe you're sneaking in one last weekend trip to wherever. Maybe you made the trek here to Bemidji and have your ears with you. We're glad to have you. Or heck, maybe you're home sitting on the couch or wherever you are eating a pizza. We'll take you. Game one of a always entertaining non-conference series with North Dakota and Bemidji State, even at 2 here at the start of the third. Game two of the series will be tomorrow night back in Grand Forks at Ralph Engelstad Arena. A 6:07 opening faceoff. 5:30 for Tim Hennessy, Mike Lemoyne, and the Mick Ultra UND Hockey pregame show. And after all that fanfare, after all that building drama, about a 2-second fix. And we'll be ready to go in a matter of moments again here in Bemidji.
1: Well done.
0: Yeah, absolutely.
1: Well done.
0: 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Third period, Minnesota Duluth has gone in front of Augustana 2-1. Wisconsin leading Minnesota State 4-0. Western Michigan defeats and sweeps Ferris State 5-1. In action there, and St. Cloud State leads Michigan Tech 2-1 in the third in the renovated National Hockey Center. Here in Bemidji, we're back underway in the third in a 2-2 tie. Reaching for it in his attacking zone was Kroll, overskated. Emery had it knocked away from him. Now here's Bemidji staying with numbers. Peer in front, but put it out of the reach of Miedema. And wide of the net, thankfully. Bozer now tied up with Peer. Bozer drug it with him over to the near wall. Shot ahead through center, tipped, and down into the Beaver end. Hildebrand And it was net. It'll come up to the near wall for Vig. Chipped in ahead out of the reach of Lund. Simpson on it for North Dakota. Far side for Carls. Back our way for Max Swanson. Swanson to the middle. Can't connect cleanly with Cooper Simpson. He was ahead in offside anyway. So it's all for naught in the stop with 18:06 remaining in the third period. Again, treat yourself to an icy cold Michelob Ultra while you watch or listen to North Dakota hockey all season long. Michelob Ultra, superior is worth playing for. Please enjoy responsibly. Hudson Malinowski on to take a draw against Jake McLean right below us. Again, we told you at the open, a great crowd, as always, with these two teams here inside the Sanford Center tonight. Plenty of Kelly Green that'll lead us home westward on Highway 2 here when the time is right. North Dakota looking for their first lead of the night. Shot from the point, steered out of there by Hildebrand. Now work back around the net, pinching down Keaton Bearhoff. Tied up along the wall by Malinowski. Worked free for Bearhoff. Flipped it out to the point. Misfired. Carl's back to get it into his own zone. Ahead now for Bearhoff. Left wing side. Swanson with a step. Here's Swanson shooting. Hildebrand got a piece of it with the left arm and knocked it wide. Malinowski now drives from the near wall. Right into the midsection of Hildebrand. He'll swallow that up and hang on with 17:36 remaining. Here in this third period.
1: Yeah, sorry, Darren. Has a feel of the beginning of the first period for North Dakota. Up on their toes, making quick transition plays, and a little sustained time in Bemidji State's end. Let's see if we can continue this third period goes on and break this 2-2 tie.
0: Reschny and Panzer will take the draw to the left of Max Hildebrand. Faceoff played over the near wall, won by Bemidji State. Gramer ahead to center for Dawson, flipped it in behind McKenzie. Larilla and Klima give chase to the end boards. Kicked off the end wall by Larilla over to the near corner, overskated there Reschny. Klima can't handle it. Larilla over to the far side, this time for McKenzie. Head of the North Dakota line, Zeller's off the wall. Could have been played, so no icing. Roloffs gets it in his own zone. Turned over on the far half wall. Zellers down low for Reschny. Got a step on Kramer. Reschny now to the near side, top of the circle. He'll leave off for McKenzie. Traffic in front. Here's McKenzie going for a lap behind the net. Defenseman will pull away from Dawson. Circles to the near side, throws it in front. Larilla wanted it and got it. Pass cross ice behind Zellers. North Dakota look to reload in a hurry in the neutral zone. They'll do just that. McKenzie back in across the line to the middle. Near side, Kernan shooting, scores! Jack Kernan has given North Dakota their first lead of the night. It's 3-2, good guys, on the first of the year for Jack Kernan.
1: And how about that pass by Ethan McKenzie? Takes a puck off the wall to the middle of the ice, just kind of freezes everybody, finds the open Jack Kernan. He uses the screen in front of the net. I think it was Zellers and Reschny, and finds the back of the net.
0: Yeah, and again, Cole Reschny just about in the lap of Max Hildebrand. A great job on that net front presence. And now Bemidji State had challenged one back in the first. Will they look to do it again?
10: Call on the ice is a goal. Bemidji State is challenging for goaltender interference. The play is under review.
0: There you go. Explained perfectly by Brady Johnson. So for the second time tonight, Bemidji State is challenging for goaltender interference. Key to note now, they were unsuccessful in the first period. So should they be unsuccessful again, they will take a penalty as a result.
1: And being unsuccessful in the first period, they lost their timeout.
0: Yep.
1: So that is not part of it as well.
0: Timeout is gone, but now it would be a minor penalty if you are not correct.
1: And you want to be the optimist from the North Dakota side. It could be a two-goal swing.
0: Certainly could. It's a big swing here regardless.
1: And that did not take long, Darren.
0: As North Dakota has come out on their toes here in this third period, they look to have the lead. We'll see if we can get confirmation.
10: The ball on the ice is going to be overturned. We got no goal.
0: All right. So there you have it. Enough was seen, apparently. it will be a 2-2 game once again. So take the goal off for Kernan. Move the faceoff outside of the zone. I'd like to go back and see it again, Mike, because at the end of it, not even a peep from the North Dakota bench. So
1: not so
0: we'll
1: much.
0: Play on. 2-2 here, 3.5. So North Dakota with momentum in the third. Can they maintain it after getting outvoted on a potential go-ahead goal? 2-2 with Boser out of his own zone. Ahead to center Mangini. Takes a bump, stays on the puck, and he'll dump it in deep. Back to get it is Vig. Trying to chase away from Davis behind the net. Down in there is Lindbergh trying to jar it loose. He'll get it to the point. Here is Boser looking, shooting. That missed just wide. Whistled off the end glass to the near side. Knocked out of there by Gould to center. Lindbergh to the far side and Boser. Backhanded ahead for Mangini along the left wing wall. Drug it out to the middle. Gained the red line and backhands it in deep. Vig will play it in the far corner. Back behind his own net for Thornton. Past the 4-minute mark of our third period in a 2-2 tie. Here's Rappel Jane trying to play keep away from Schwinnar behind the net. Does, but nothing going from that. Josephson now out of his own zone. Drags it to center, has to fight off Pierre and does, but lost the puck in the process. Put back to center, reaching for it is Emery. Miedema overskated it, Magnuson on it. Magnuson down the left wing side, wanted to go to the middle, blocked by D'Amato. Second centering try, ricocheted off of Miedema, and Carl's forced back to go get it at his own blue line. Now finds Magnuson at center. Left wing side, Josephson. What a pass ahead, but just out of the reach of Magnuson. Ziprick takes him into the corner. On one knee, Magnuson keeps it alive for Josephson. Played back into the fray along that half wall. And knocked out of there, but to center it comes. 5 minutes gone in our third. Josephson now will drag it back into the Bemidji State zone. Knocked away by Roloffs to the line, not out. Swanson backhand for Simpson, too hot to handle. Roloffs on it, far side McLean. Back come the Beavers into the North Dakota end. Chipped into the end boards. Verhoff trying to play keep away from McLean, but can't. Puck comes loose for Lund with a shot blocked in front by Swanson. Verhoff now takes a hit along the end wall, got it free for Malinowski. Swanson wanted to go off the near glass, partially fanned on it. Bemidji stayed on it. They'll dump it back in deep with 5.5 gone in the third. 2-2, here's a turnover. Lund back behind him for McLean. Couldn't connect. It'll bounce to center. Simpson on it there. Cross ice for Verhoff, and North Dakota way offside, and we'll get a whistle. Stopping play with 14:19 to go in this third period. 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We talked about in that second period a lot of time spent looking to our right, Mike, and we're getting that here in the third, and that is because North Dakota has come out on their toes and doing the work here early on in this third period.
11: There is definitely a sense of urgency by both teams, but we're going to end up in the penalty box.
0: So Panzer's going to get hit along the near boards, and they're going to call a hold out of it. And Bemidji State's going to go on their second power play of the night. As it'll be Garrett Lindbergh, the young defenseman, coming off for North Dakota.
12: North Dakota number 2 minutes for holding.
0: Lindbergh off for holding. 5:55, time of the penalty for scoring along at home here in the third. And now Bemidji State to work on their second man advantage, we told you. Faceoff will be to the right of Jan Schwinnar in the North Dakota end. Lindbergh and Pierre. Puck is down. Loose, North Dakota on it. Emery off the glass. Swanson at his own blue line will help it down the length of the ice. He'll stop it behind the net for Hudson Thornton. Learn now, one of the Beaver co-captains will drop it off for the other co-captain, Oliver Peer. Ahead left wing side to Mestikov. Ahead now for Thornton. Sharp angle shot wide. Rappeljay off the far wall. Holds it at the point, then feeds it to Gould. Gould to the point. One-timer. Shattered the stick of Rappeljay. On it with Swanson, and he'll get it clear all the way down and on goal. Hildebrand will have to play it for Thornton. Shrapnel in the neutral zone. Beavers reload in their own zone. Rappeljay with a new twig. Got it back from Peer. Far side, Gould to the middle, intercepted, Josephson, North Dakota now, perhaps shorthanded with numbers, but Nemestikov racing back. Freshney looked to send it ahead, and his pass thwarted. Thornton now from his own zone back to center for Bemidji State with a minute left in this power play. Carls takes over in his own zone. He'll shoot at the length of the ice. Near side for Hildebrand up out of the reach of Domestikov. Down into the North Dakota zone it comes. And onto the stick of Ethan McKenzie. Ahead to center and Kroll. Trying to dance around D'Amato. Couldn't, but went back and got the puck. Now he pulls away from Vick. Here's Kroll shorthanded for Lindbergh, and he couldn't get a stick on it. Back out to the neutral zone behind Bozer. All the way down to the North Dakota end, but that's okay. Buys time here. Half a minute remaining on this North Dakota penalty. 12 and a half to go in the third. 2-2 your score. D'Amato behind his net. Far side of the ice for Juhas. Ahead out of the reach of Lindbergh. Chasing it down to the North Dakota end is Duby. Down to the point, D'Amato near side, top of the circle, Vig. Back up top, D'Amato. Little pitch and catch for Bemidji State with 10 to go in their power play. Knocked over to the far side, Lindbergh and Kroll with their lunch pails out on this penalty kill. Will send it the length of the ice. Lindbergh back on. He'll race across for Zellers to join the play. Back to 5-on-5 hockey we go with 11:55 remaining in the third. 2-2 and D'Amato out of his own end. Left wing side.

0: 2-2. Simpson will help it into the attacking zone. Hildebrand will knock it over for Klima along the half wall, but it's turned over. Unable to handle it cleanly, though, with Swanson. And Bemidji State will shoot at the length of the ice. Not enough oomph on it for icing. Back come the Hawks. Near side, Swanson. Intended on the headman for Malinowski out of his reach. Simpson behind the net. No. Throws it in front. Unable to get a stick on it was Malinowski. Far side overskated by Carls. Kicked off of his shin, middle of the ice in Lund. Lund ahead for McLean. Shouldered away by McKenzie. Puck loose back to the Bemidji State blue line. Ziprick, far side, Gramer. Ahead for Juhas, and he'll dump it in deep. Icing wave, McKenzie gives chase in the corner. Shuffle boarded it out to the neutral zone. Ziprick spins, sends it off to near glass. Lund can't find it. Now he does, as McKenzie couldn't control. But the Beavers are offside at the line, and it all comes to a screeching halt.
1: Darren, we're to the point in the game where we look at the benches and we can see the coaches are scanning the bench, seeing which line is maybe has an extra half a step or was successful the shift before. Do you double them up? Where do you go? So this is a chess game within the game right now on how do you manage your bench. How do you get the players out there that are having the most success? And right now, the Reschne line for North Dakota is having some nice sustained offensive pressure in Bemidji State zone.
0: They are humming right along. And now here's Ollie Josephson line on. Josephson with a drive right on into the midsection of Hildebrand. And he'll swallow it up and hang on with 10:01 remaining in the third period. Yeah, that top line is really as advertised so far tonight with Reschne, Zellers, and Kernan.
1: I'd like to say we could give you an update on the shots on net. I know it doesn't matter, but it doesn't look seem to be working on the scoreboard right now because we've been at 11 shots for North Dakota, 7 for Bemidji State since the end of the second period. So we will not be able to report that.
0: Only numbers that matter, 2-2 and 1-0-0-1. 10:01 remaining in the third period. Off the draw, fanning on his shot was Magnuson. Rolls in on Hildebrand. He'll play it over to the near side for Miedema. Lost in his skates for a moment, got it to the point. Josephson holds the zone. Miedema now will get it clear. All the way down, and another icing here on Bemidji State.
1: And to our point, look who's coming out after the icing.
0: No change, of course, for Bemidji State. And yeah, it is the Reschne line.
1: In addition to that, you look at Josephson's line has been dominant in the offensive zone as well, so you will keep a look to see how they manage that. I wouldn't be surprised, Darren, if they come right back with that line after short shifting here in the offensive zone with Reschne's line.
0: Reschne and Pierre, it'll be strike one on Pierre as Reschne, like a quarterback we saw it so many times last year, describes the play, and it's all for naught as Pierre wins it. Round to the near side, Rappelje out through center, Miedema racing down to get it into the North Dakota zone. Plays it behind the North Dakota net onto the stick of Cole Reschne, and here come North Dakota. Reschne near side, Kernan shoveled across ice to the far corner. Zellers there by design, trying to fight off Nemestikov. Does, but couldn't control the puck. Pierre will knock it out to center. Bozer fed it into the skates of Kernan, who kicked it back for Bozer. Now Brazen Bozer will gain the red line, flip it down to the near corner. Kernan giving chase with Vig. Up along the near wall for Nemestikov, out of his reach. Flew by Gould. Larilla at his own zone. Now ahead to center. Here's Will Zellers. Zellers dances his way in across the line. Dubey ran a little interference on him and knocked him off the puck. Now Nemestikov. Back comes Bemidji State in across the line. Down low, out of the reach of Gould. Backhand try on in front. Nobody home. Onto the stick of Reschne. So much for your short shift as Reschne's going to gain the red line and send it in deep. Now North Dakota will get that change they wanted. They're on with the Gavin Lindbergh line with 8:35 remaining in our third period and a 2-2 tie. Near side, Gould out of his own end. Nemestikov and his stick lifted. Nice, he'll get waved off. Lindbergh down the near corner. The defenseman Lindbergh and near side. Looking for big brother Gavin. Couldn't connect cleanly. Roloff's back to center. It comes loose for Connor Davis. Davis in across the Beaver line. Far side of the ice. Lindbergh takes a hit. Davis there in support. Couldn't control the puck. Gramer had a clearing attempt.

0: blocked. Kramer got it back. The second time's good. He gets it to center. Verhoff now at center. Absorbed for a big hit from Dawson, and Dawson got the worst end of that. Roloff's down in the near corner of his own end. He'll shoot it down the length of the ice. It's going to roll in on Schwinar, so no icing. Carls will take the feed from the goaltender. Near side tip by Swanson. Helped right along in behind the Bemidji State net. Soomps in. Going to win the race, but couldn't control the puck. Now in the corner, Malinowski looking for it. Malinowski finding it for Swanson. Now Simpson shooting. That's off the inside of the post. An inch from being a 3-2 game. Bouncing puck at center. McLean down to the North Dakota end. Malinowski. Carls to center, tip there, no icing. Shot down into the Bemidji State zone with 7:20 to play. What a shot from Cooper Simpson. Near side, McLean. Back down into the North Dakota end, ran out of real estate. Josephson on it. He'll feed it for McKenzie. Didn't get all of his pass, but found Kroll eventually. Kroll lost it to Lund, and Kroll thought he held the line, but no dice, and we'll get a stop. 7:03 to go in the third. 2-2 your score. Back after this, you're listening to North Dakota Hockey on the Body Knox Radio Network.
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2: 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Never felt so alive.
1: Squeegee on, King. Senex, here for what's ahead.
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0: 7 to go in the third, 2-2 your score. Tonight's game brought to us, of course, in part by Explore Minnesota, as Kroll off the wall to Emery in the near dot in his own end, ahead to center, tip by Magnuson. Josephson will race down to get it for North Dakota. Wheels around behind the net, in front for Kroll with a drive, blocked in front. Bounced around, settled down by Josephson. Back for Cody Kroll. Spinning away from Pierre, down to the corner in Josephson. He'll spin away from Thornton, out to the point, McKenzie. Ethan McKenzie through traffic, shot tipped in front, and went wide to Hildebrand. Now Emery from a sharp angle blocked there. Gathered by Thornton, he'll just slap it off the glass and out. Comes in on goal. Schwinar will play it ahead to Casper Magnuson. Far side, Ethan McKenzie. Racing down into the attacking zone, shooting. Big pass saved by Hildebrand. Big rebound. Josephson on it. Cross-ice pass is blocked. Clearing attempt to center. Nemestikov. He's going to break in. Backhand try. Couldn't get a shot away as Lindbergh was all over him. Puck loose and Kernan on it now for North Dakota. Ahead to Zellers. Chips it down into the Bemidji State zone. Him and Gramer will give chase. What a great defensive play by the rookie defenseman there on Nemestikov. Here's Nemestikov again. Bouncing pass through the neutral zone at center ice. Dubie will slap it into the Bemidji State zone. But offside the call. And don't forget, this fall they head to the mall, Minnesota's Mall of America, featuring 520 stores, 60 restaurants, and dozens of fun attractions, including a 13-screen movie theater and indoor theme park. Visit exploreminnesota.com to learn more about the Star of the North. Like we've seen veterans. defensemen, doctorate defensemen that would have taken a penalty in that situation. What a great job by the young man, Garrett Lindbergh, on that play to make sure Nemestikov didn't get a great look, and certainly not his first look on Spoonar.
8: It falls underneath that exceptional category, Darren. What a heads up for a freshman. That was, like you said, a veteran play.
0: 5.5 remaining in regulation time in front. Zellers redirected on goal, and Hildebrand will steer it wide. Reschne now, North Dakota, going wide open here in the final 5:15. Back into the attacking zone. Lorillo pinched down along that far wall. Knocked away from him. On it over there is Klima. Into the scrum it goes. Lorillo will tie Klima up. Jarred loose, and the pair of nines will go forward beyond the net. Zeller's on it. Ridden into the near wall by D'Amato. Kicked it free for Connor Davis. Pulls up on Panzer. Davis now leaving off for Zeller. Zeller's walking the goal line. Shot blocked in part by D'Amato. Ricocheted over to the far corner. Lorilla can't handle it cleanly. Zeller's can in front, wide open. Rushdie backhand try. He scores! Oh, my goodness! Captain Cole with a highlight reel goal. And it's 3-2 North Dakota. Wow!
8: Darren, how many players get that puck in front of the net and just automatically shoot it? He catches the pass. He freezes the goaltender. Just the patience, the maturity of that play, unbelievable by number 17, the captain, Cole Reschne. North Dakota takes a 3-2 lead with 4:39 remaining in the third period. Is that Zellers with the pass from the corner? I believe it was.
0: I believe it was. Second of the night from Reschne. Has given North Dakota now officially their first lead of the night at 3-2, but don't call home yet. Still 4.5 to go here in this third period. 3-2 North Dakota. Humming along here in this final regulation frame. Lindbergh will dump it in. I think Max Hildebrand had to have had an out-of-body experience when Reschne just stopped in front of him. But he knew that there was nothing he could do. Beavers will dump it down into the North Dakota end. Swanson far side for Carls. 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Malinowski over skates it into his own zone. Peer down for Rappelje. Can't handle it cleanly. Emery over to the far side. Gramer will hold the point. Down for Rappelje. Too hot to handle. Malinowski on it. 3:35 remaining. 3-2 North Dakota. Shot from the far side by Pierre, hit a stick and sailed into the near corner. Emery reaching for it. It's dug out, but up and out of play. And we'll get a stop with 3:25 remaining in our third period. 3-2 North Dakota. 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
8: It's a reminder back to the first period when Bemidji State lost their timeout because of a challenge call. You're looking at 3 minutes left. Will that affect the outcome? Hard to say.
0: Stay tuned. We'll let you know. Shot off the point blocked. Off the draw blocked. Down to the Beaver and Roloffs. Trying to get out of his own zone. Ahead for Nemestikov. Middle of the ice and Doobie reaching in and breaking that up was Magnuson. Sent back down into the Bemidji State zone. Verhoff trying to fight off Nemestikov. They both overskate the puck. Kroll will hold the zone, though, and send it down to the near corner. Under three to play in this third period. Here is Jack Kernan for North Dakota. Far side for Zellers. Zellers to the middle in front. Josephson redirect went just wide. 2:45 to go, and more would be just enough for North Dakota here, leading it 3-2. Reschne in the neutral zone. Back for Bozer. Near side, Keaton Behrhoff, ahead tip by Kernan and in deep. Thornton giving chase, evades the pursuit of Zellers. Now for Vig behind the net, ahead for Nemestikov. Shouldered by Reschne, puck free at center. And it'll be driven in by Gavin Lindbergh with 2:20 to go. Now we'll keep an eye on Max Hildebrand to the net to our right. Carls now back to center ice, Swanson. Cross ice, it's intercepted by Vig. Lost an edge and the puck. Emery ahead, tipped by Lindberg as we roll to the final 2 minutes of regulation time. 3-2 North Dakota. Vig, long headman pass, got by everybody. No icing though. Now they come together and say it is as Spoonar reached out for it and didn't catch it. And this might end up, if you're Tom Cerutori, working out okay, because they're going to have a little bit of a discussion, and every second that you can get a couple gulps of oxygen, you'll take.
8: Yeah, great point, Darren.
0: And if it's an icing, it's a no-change situation. So now, of course, Tom Cerutori just reaches back, pulls the fire alarm, and sends about eight guys out. They're without their timeout. They're going to be allowed to change.
8: Face off at center ice.
0: 1:52. Hildebrand to the hash marks. He'll stay put though as North Dakota wins the draw. Emery near side. Sent in deep by Lindberg. Out of the corner with it is Thornton. Clearing attempt. Blocked by Josephson. And Ollie will drag it back down to that corner. Break free for Lindberg. Josephson, Lindberg, Swanson on for North Dakota. Shot wide. We've got Emery and Carls defensively. Cleared to center. It comes with a minute 25 remaining. North Dakota still with possession. Now Peer takes over at center. There goes Hildebrand. He's off to the bench with a buck 15 to go in this one. 3-2 North Dakota. Peer behind the net. North Dakota takes over. Gavin Lindberg will flip it out to center. Back to get it as Nemestikov pulls up into his own zone in front of a gaping net. 6-on-5 Bemidji State. Ready to roll to the final minute of a wildly entertaining season opening contest for North Dakota. Peer, far side, Gould in across the line. Near point, Thornton with a drive, getting a stick on it with Swanson, and you hear it off the glass. Back now, D'Amato on the far point. Down low, Gould fanned on it. Carls has it. Headman pass off the back of the boot to Kernan, and it'll come to center. Thornton, far side, D'Amato, back our way, Thornton. Ahead for Peer, trying to get a step. Not to be fooled was the young man, Garrett Lindberg, off the glass and out. Through the neutral zone, Kroll giving chase. Got away from Gould, drug up on D'Amato, and we're going to get a penalty here on North Dakota. So no empty netter. Kroll reached in on the stick, drug down Luca D'Amato. And out of all of that is the linesmen are taking a look at Cody Kroll.
8: I don't like the look of that, Darren.
0: I don't either, and I don't think Mark Pullman does either. Nothing violent, but awkward. Pulley goes over, takes a quick look. Officials will come together at center. And now we will...
11: North Dakota minor penalty number 19, 2 minutes for holding.
0: So it's a hold on Kroll.
11: Under review to determine the game time on the clock.
0: There you go. So they are going to check again for the clock. Kroll on a holding penalty. Regardless of the time adjusted, Bemidji State will be on the power play for the duration of this third period. They have the net empty. North Dakota's gathering.
8: A little bit confused. It looked like possibility that he was injured. He being Cody Kroll.
0: Yeah, he got tied up. He definitely held D'Amato, and then they went awkwardly into the end wall, and Kroll kind of came up gingerly enough that Andy Dock and the linesman.
8: Yeah, why we bring this up is because the official went right to him.
0: Kind of went right to him and made sure he was okay.
8: Yeah. And then Cody kind of pointed towards his ankle.
0: And we saw Mark Pullman go from one of the doors in the box to the other, and he was there for about 8 seconds. So, and Kroll will serve the penalty. So
8: a 6-on-4, open net. North Dakota has the ability to send the puck down without a whistle for icing.
0: 3-2, North Dakota leading. Guessing there's some fans at home thinking to themselves, it's too early for this expletive. But this is college hockey. Would you have it any other way? Drawn to the rainy on Schoonard.
8: You'll notice North Dakota has two center icemen out.
0: Beavers win it. Thornton at the point. 20 seconds to go. Wine, baby, wine. Pier. Rappeljay back for Pier. Shooting. Glove save. Schoonard. And he'll hang on. And we'll line up with 15.3 seconds remaining. 3-2 North Dakota. And the pair from their captain, Cole Reschne. Max Swanson has added it. His first of the year. North Dakota will win the draw, drag it into the corner. Boser dug out, though, in front. Lindbergh will play back into that corner. 8 seconds to go. Pier along that near half wall. Down to the corner again. Pier will get it back. Looking, shooting. Boser blocked that. Lunging for the loose puck. Thornton to the corner, and that's all. Shiro. The horn sounds, and North Dakota, in about as blue-collar of an effort as you'll find on the season's opening night, didn't trail or didn't lead until they got into the third period. They got the go-ahead goal and shut the door from there in a 3-2 North Dakota victory to defeat Bemidji State here tonight inside the Sanford Center. 3-2, our final score. Stay tuned. We're back with more next. 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
0: Back inside the Sanford Center, 3-2, North Dakota defeating Bemidji State on the road here tonight to begin the young season 1-0. And now we'll turn their attention to sweeping this home-and-home series back home tomorrow night in Grand Forks in Game 2. A pair of goals from Cole Reschne, Max Swanson's first of the year on the power play as well. All adds up to a 3-2 North Dakota victory here and a good, gritty road win for the boys in Kelly Green. 3-2, our final score tonight. Stay tuned. Our Northland Ford UNE Hockey postgame show will come your way next from the Sanford Center. 3-2, good guys. 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
0: As we welcome you to it live inside the Sanford Center in Bemidji tonight as North Dakota breaks a 2-2 tie in the third period with Cole Reschne, an outstanding individual effort to bury one past Hildebrand for a second of the night, second of the year. That put North Dakota in front at 3-2. That's how this one would end, 3-2 the final. North Dakota 1-0 on the year. 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Darren Looker, Mike Lemoyne with you here on the Northland Ford UND Hockey postgame show as Mike Lemoyne has made his way down to ice level. We expect to be joined by the head coach, Dane Jackson, after Mike, really just a whale of a hockey game here to start the season with a bang for North Dakota.
8: Oh, it was a great game. I thought the analogy of the lunch pail was very indicative of this game tonight, but then it's a Bemidji, North Dakota game. So it seems like every time these two tangle, it is a hard-working, blue-collar style game, and we got to see that again tonight.
0: So while we're awaiting Coach Jackson, let's go right into our hardware handout. 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Tonight's North Dakota Player of the Game is...
8: Well, it has to be number 17, Cole Reschne, the captain.
0: Yes.
8: Not only was he on the score sheet and made big plays when it counted most, it's the leadership, the calmness in which he plays, whether it be in the offensive zone or the defensive zone. He carries himself a lot older than a sophomore, I can say that.
0: Absolutely. Cole Reschne, our player of the game tonight, brought to us courtesy of the North Dakota Beef Commission. Pair of goals, including the game winner, Max Swanson, of course, the other one for North Dakota tonight, and just an outstanding night from the North Dakota captain. Another outstanding night as well from our Rydell hardest worker. 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And we had another unanimous decision on this one, Mike.
8: Yeah, we both thought that Ollie Josephson just played a whale of a game tonight. His energy level was out of this world tonight. Darren, did it look like he got tired tonight? Not to me.
0: No, and of course it rarely does, if ever, with him, and just, you know, continuing where he left off last year, and with that third line, of course, Kroll going to do Kroll things, and got Casper Magnuson riding on the other wing. Just another night for Ollie Josephson, but he was working hard tonight, and we'll give him that as I see the head coach making his way to you.
20: All right, buddy.
8: Well, hey, we're down here with head coach Dane Jackson. First of all, congratulations on the first win of the season. Takeaways from tonight, my friend?
20: Much better third period. I thought we got second wasn't very good. They outplayed us. We were not kind of sharp and puck managing very well, and they transitioned pretty well. And I thought the third period we kind of got back to our game of just kind of making short pass support, chipping the puck when we had to, and then that kind of opened up some time for us to play in the O zone and create a little bit. So I guess a little bit what you expect. You're hoping to play a good 60 minutes in your first game, but we had some ups and downs there, but I really liked the third period. I thought we were solid and strong there.
8: You know, as we started this game, I thought your team did an exceptional job in the first 10 minutes, that important 10 minutes of a road game. What are your thoughts about that?
20: Yeah, I thought we started pretty well. I thought the guys were competing, and, you know, I thought we looked a little nervous at times with the puck on our stick. We probably had just haven't had the game experience. So I thought there was times when we had a little more time to make a play, or sometimes when we thought we had more time, we should have probably advanced the puck, just some of that. But that's the guys are trying and working. Again, just kind of happy about the progression of the game, about how we kind of matured as the game went along.
8: Definitely have to be happy with the effort. I mean, you want to have a full 60, but the effort was definitely there for 60. Tell us a little bit about this penalty kill.
20: Yeah, they were sharp. I thought they were kind of jumping together as a group. You know, I was a Matt's maybe really has these guys with playing extremely aggressive style, and you got to be on the same page. You know, I thought we did a good job of kind of forcing, not really letting them get set up very much. Guys did a nice job of that for sure.
8: And coach, we noticed from up top tonight, you rolled with four lines. You have confidence with everybody on that bench.
20: Absolutely. You know, that's one of our big strengths, we believe, is the depth of our group. You know, 7D, and we had, four lines that we can really count on and do the job. And, probably didn't really shorten it until about the last 5 minutes of the game.
8: Well, you get to pack up the gear, head down the road, and get to your home ice tomorrow night. What are you looking forward out of your team tomorrow?
20: Yeah, we just like to try to, simulate the third period and just be real kind of, basic. Understand that, hey, these guys play hard and they transition well. So we just got to make sure that, you know, when you do make soft plays or you don't kind of complete passes coming through the neutral, you're going to have numbers back at you. So just kind of we'll take some of the really good that we saw in the third period and try to show that and say, hey, here's the keys to success.
8: Awesome. Thank you for your time and congratulations.
20: Thanks, Mike.
8: See ya. Darren, back up to you.
0: All right, our thanks to head coach Dane Jackson with Mike LeMoyne at ice level here tonight. His thoughts on a 3-2 North Dakota victory to open the season on the Northland Ford Uni Hockey post-game show. Did you know that Unleaded 88 burns cleaner than gasoline? Unleaded 88 is a biofuel made from North Dakota-grown corn, and it creates 43% less greenhouse gas emissions than gasoline. Clean, affordable, safe. Choose Unleaded 88. The ND Corn Council proud to fuel UND Hockey with North Dakota ethanol. 3-2, our final tonight. 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
0: 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We'll rewind the highlights for you. But first things first, don't forget, very important when you're driving, every choice you make matters. 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Vision Zero, zero fatalities, zero excuses. 3-2, North Dakota winning the season opener here tonight in Bemidji. And let's hear how it sounded in a very, very good game of college ice hockey here tonight inside the Sanford Center. We would see Bemidji State grab the first lead of the night as Will Dawson would get his first goal of the season back in the first period, giving Bemidji State the 1-0 lead. But then 30 seconds later, first of two tonight from the captain, draws North Dakota even. At the goal line of the Bemidji State, and spins in front, right hand, Freshney with a tip, he scores! And just like that, North Dakota's drawn even as the captain gets his first, and we're knotted at one. First of the year, as we told you, from Cole Reschney on a great feed from Will Zellers. Got it to a 1-1 contest. It would be 1-1 after one. In the second, Bemidji State would strike as Ethan Miedema gets his first of the year to give the Beavers a 2-1 lead. And would see Bemidji State again out in front, but North Dakota on their third power play of the night, able to cash in courtesy of one Max Swanson. Wide open Swanson looking, shooting, scoring! Max Swanson on the power play has drawn North Dakota even. It is 2-2. Swanson's first of the year on the man advantage, and it is 2-2 after two. North Dakota thought they had a go-ahead goal from Jack Kernan after a Bemidji State challenge. It was determined goaltender interference into play. That took that off the board, but later in that third period, the captain would deliver again. This time it is the game-winning goal. Larilla can't handle it cleanly. Zellers can't, in front, wide open. Rusty back edge. Rusty try. He scores. Oh my goodness. Captain Cole with a highlight reel goal. And it's 3-2 North Dakota. Second of the night for Cole Reschney, second of the season, and one that Max Hildebrand may jolt awake from later tonight as the captain delivers the game-winning goal for North Dakota, and they win it 3-2. Again, we apologize, no statistical information available here at Bemidji State tonight, but we can tell you Jan Spoonar is the victorious goaltender as the Big Spoon started, and he will pick up win number one on the year, surrendering two goals, but North Dakota victorious 3-2, our final here inside the Sanford Center. North Dakota 1-0 now, and again, heading home tonight. We'll get some rest, turn around, and look for a non-conference sweep tomorrow night back home at Ralph Engelstad Arena, game two of the series. We'll take our final timeout in the Northland Ford UNE Hockey postgame show, come back, wrap things up, and take a look ahead at that game two. We'll do that next as you listen to Fighting Hawks Hockey all along the Fighting Hawks Radio Network.
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0: Gilbert back running throttles at Mission Control in Grand Forks. Darren Looker, Mike LeMoyne of the Sanford Center in Bemidji. And Mike, one that certainly was worth the price of the cover charge tonight for any time of the season, but certainly for game one for North Dakota. And what really stuck out to me, and we talked about it, the maturity that North Dakota showed last weekend in a pair of exhibitions to get out of summer hockey, to get going north-south, translated into the game tonight. I know Dane Jackson and the staff, as we've grown so accustomed to, that they're going to lament that second period, but you take that out. So many good stretches for game one tonight for North Dakota. Just a very good workmanlike win on the road. Now your attention turns to get home, get some rest, get up Saturday, and finish it tomorrow, because it's just as big, if not bigger, to do it at home.
8: Absolutely. And you know what? If they didn't lament on the second period, they wouldn't be progressing. Right. And that's the ultimate goal. The ultimate goal wasn't to get this win tonight. It's to finish the season as strong as you can into the playoffs. And that's what successful programs do, is they just drill down. And we've witnessed that last year, and you heard the coach say it. You know what? We like certain aspects of our game, but
0: right,
8: these are areas that we're going to work on. And yeah, I think it's great to. It was evident. The second period was definitely the weakest part of the game, yep, for them. But that happens. It happens with young teams. You know what else happens? They come out in the third period a different club, and they put together a solid 20 minutes in the third period. Exciting hockey. I mean, hey, Bemidji State fans had a good show in the second period,
0: yeah,
8: but what about the treat for the North Dakota fans in the third period? Wow.
0: Yeah, no doubt about it. Another one-goal game with North Dakota and Bemidji State, but tonight it is a regulation win for North Dakota. 3-2, the final score. That's going to do it for our coverage tonight from Bemidji, Minnesota, in the Sanford Center. Don't forget to join us for our next coverage of North Dakota hockey. It is tomorrow evening, game two of this home-and-home non-conference series. We'll head home west on Highway 2 tonight and get ready for that series finale tomorrow at the Ralph. 6:07, the opening faceoff from Ralph Engelstad Arena. Tim Hennessy, Mike LeMoyne, and the Mick Ultra UND Hockey pregame show for you right at 5:30. Locally in Grand Forks, make note, tomorrow night's game for North Dakota hockey will move to 100.3 FM Cat Country, because North Dakota football has a 4 o'clock kick at Northern Iowa. So get that radio dial ready later tomorrow afternoon and enjoy what appears to be a beautiful Saturday on the horizon here in the Red River Valley. Again, that's going to do it for us here tonight from Bemidji. For Tracy Paglia, for Scotty Gilbert, for Mike LeMoyne, Darren Looker, as always, thanking you for making us a part of your Friday night. Great to have you back with us. Once again, our final again tonight inside the Sanford Center. It's North Dakota 3, Bemidji State 2. Thanks again for joining us, and good night from Bemidji.
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0: 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Just a lot of different ways for you to join us, and I appreciate you giving us a listen, because the weekend edition of Outdoors Live, I'm a North Dakota Game and Fish Department biologist. I am a North Dakota native. I began my career, well, across the state. So I was born in Williston. I lived in Lemoore. I went to high school in Valley City, spent some time in towns like Cullum and Stanley, was a game warden in Botano, a game warden in West Fargo, before I became an outreach biologist stationed in West Fargo. So I bring a little bit of that enforcement background, the biologist, and the flat-footed North Dakotan. I'm not actually flat-foot, but I refer to myself as being a flat-footed North Dakotan. And we take you deeper into to the woods, the sloughs, the hills. Yeah, there's hills in North Dakota. It's not simply a casting and blasting. In fact, it's really not. I guess that might be an explanation. It's not about casting and blasting. It's more about the outdoors, how people enjoy the outdoors, and then from the Game and Fish Department's point of view, some of the issues and the topics that shape the way you spend your time hunting, fishing, trapping in North Dakota's outdoors. We'll bring in some of the Minnesota topics, some of the South Dakota topics. We wrap all of that up and we package it together, and we call it the weekend edition of Outdoors Live. So we're just getting things underway here, but I can tell you that we're going to be bringing you a podcast extra from Brewer and Agri's Gone Outdoors, because not everybody gets to listen to their program, and not everybody can listen to the podcast. So we bring that to the table for you. Let's talk about cougars and bears, and maybe not just specifically, you know, the thing on cougars and bears in North Dakota. But when I get a report on a sighting on a mountain lion or a bear, I've told you this in the past, I never say never. There's always the potential, there's always the possibility, because I remember the first urban bear that I dealt with in Fargo would have been the 5th of July, about 20 years ago. 20 years ago, an urban bear down near Mills Fleet Farm. At that time, there was a fence in between the interstate right-of-way and the city center, and that bear was trying to get past the barrier fence towards Interstate 94, and that barrier fence did its job, okay? Because think about it, whether it's a bear or a deer, when an animal gets on interstate, especially when it loiters there in a high-volume traffic area such as south of Fargo, you have people braking and swerving, and you can have that chain reaction, which is just a bad, bad situation. So those fence barriers are there, and they serve a very good purpose, you know, similar to the median barriers, keeping people from crossing through the median and reducing the potential of head-on collisions. When I hear of a mountain lion sighting in an urban area, I'm reminded of the March morning during COVID, early COVID, like March, and a mountain lion near in Rendezvous Park in West Fargo that was killed by West Fargo police at the request of North Dakota Game and Fish as a potential threat to human health and safety. So whether it's the fence barrier, whether it's the police department keeping citizens safe, whether they're driving, whether they're kids playing in a park, in rural settings, we have a mountain lion season. And I understand why people want to know, is it a mountain lion? Is it not a mountain lion? We need verifiable evidence, similar to, you know, physical evidence of a tornado, of saying, I seen a tornado. I don't doubt what you saw with your eyes, but the National Weather Service sends experts out, and those experts look for physical signs, tracks in the mountain lion or bear, hair, tracks, sign. How does a mountain lion kill an animal? Which way direction would that animal, that bear, likely be moving? Without those physical signs, trail camera. I mean, there's something that can be analyzed. Trail camera video, trail camera pictures, fecal matter, what we would call scat, DNA from hair samples, solid tracks. Without that, we do understand again and go, well, we cannot confirm, we cannot verify that was or was not a mountain lion. Remember this when we talk about mountain lion tracks, is mountain lions are a cat species, and very seldom when they walk will they have the claws extended. Usually those claws are retracted. So if it's a foot track with a claw in it, most likely belongs to a canine species and not a feline or a cat species. When people, I saw mountain lion tracks, they were huge. Remember, tracks expand, especially in snow. Tracks get distorted in wind, in sun, in rain, in precipitation, and in moisture, which can make it more challenging and more difficult for experts to verify. Was this a mountain lion track? Was this a bear track? We want to make sure that people are safe, but we also don't want to put unnecessary fear. We don't want to strike fear into people. I don't want to go, there's a mountain lion around. One of the other things in an urban mountain lion sighting, somebody was walking in a sub-development early in the morning, and they see a mountain lion. Again, not doubting it, but I would think in a urban or in a rural sub-development, in a populated sub-development, there's more than one person that's going to be walking. And if one person saw that mountain lion, you would think there's a pretty good chance that there's going to be other sightings, multiple sightings of that mountain lion. So we add all that stuff together. Another whole different topic I'll probably get to is when we talk about kill, and we talk about a mountain lion killed this or a bear destroyed this. Hey, speaking of unique species that we share the outdoors with, Greg Schoenert, conservation biologist with the North Dakota Game and Fish Department. Let's talk about the different species of snakes we do have found in North Dakota, Greg.
1: We have the smooth green snake, plains garter snake, common garter snake, prairie rattlesnake, bull snake, red-bellied snake, plains hognose snake, and racer. The most common they're found statewide is going to be the plains garter snake. Common garter snake is also, as their name suggests, quite common. So they're found across the state. So snakes, they fill an important niche in the ecosystems. They're what's considered as a mesopredator, so they are kind of in the middle of the food chain, so they will feed on invertebrates such as earthworms, slugs, beetles, crickets, things like that, but they'll also feed on birds, turtle eggs, amphibians, small mammals. But on the flip side, they're also prey for items, for species such as hawks, eagles, skunks, raccoons, anything that is looking for something to eat might pick up a snake too. So they fill both a role as a prey and a predator. So they are important to North Dakota, and they keep smaller prey in check.
0: That is Greg Schoenert. He is a conservation biologist for your North Dakota Game and Fish Department. 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I am North Dakota Game and Fish Department Outreach Biologist Doug Lear. 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

guys like Tony Dean and the people like Bill Mitzel and Ron Shera. There's been a lot of people that have done a lot of fantastic work, and I'm just here and very privileged to be able to bring my background as a game and fish outreach biologist. Really, my job is to help bridge the Game and Fish Department with the hunters, the anglers, the trappers, the citizens, anyone that's interested in the outdoors. And I'm a graduate of NDSU with Fisheries and Wildlife Management. My background is probably more in wildlife, but my expertise is probably more in social, demographic, and issues of the outdoors. It's just, it can be very, very complicated, but to me, it's fascinating. And over my career, I've seen how hunting and fishing and spending time outdoors has changed from not only habitat to technology to rules and regulations to the wet cycle that we began in 1993. I lived through the farm crisis and the drought of the 80s. I've seen the boom of the water coming back for fisheries. I've seen CRP begin, grow, evolve. I've seen the beginning of the PLOTS program. I've seen North Dakota before zebra mussels and North Dakota before there was a mountain lion hunting season. So I bring all of that background and then bring in some of the topics and some of the guests to help you better understand the great outdoors. So it's my privilege to be able to do that with you. I want to encourage you. You can always simply shoot me an email at outdoorslive@gmail.com. Open to that anytime, anywhere, outdoorslive@gmail.com. Mountain lions, bears, and signs that we may think, but we may not be absolutely correct. I explained this to a deputy sheriff. Just because you see a man standing, hovering next to someone that's been assaulted or, in the worst case, killed, doesn't necessarily mean that person is the guilty party of causing that death. Even if you see them dragging that body, does not mean anything more than that person was holding that body and was dragging it, concealing it, or moving it. You find a deer near a river, and the hind side has been eaten out. You look and you can see that it's been drug, and you see maybe some scratch marks near the neck, and there's reports of mountain lions in the vicinity. It's easy to say, well, a mountain lion must have killed it. Now, let's go through a couple of the potential scenarios. Okay, just because you see a dead deer laying alongside the ditch doesn't mean that somebody shot it. It could have been hit by a vehicle, run off into the ditch, and died. Just because you see a deer carcass laying dead doesn't mean that the person dragging that body or the animal dragging that body is the one that killed it. And that can be so key. That can be so crucial. Did you see the animal actually kill it, take it down, and drag it away? Or did that animal get hit by a vehicle, run over towards a river, and then started to get consumed by crows and coyotes and any other kind of scavengers? Because that's entirely possible. Taking it a little bit further, a mountain lion is typically not going to miss when they're hungry. Sure, they can, but like in terms of one cat getting killed, well, I would assume that the mountain lion would be easily able to do that. Now, in terms of injured cats or injured sheep, I would like to think that a mountain lion is going to be able to complete the kill of sheep or cats. Generally speaking, mountain lions, their behavior is they'll make fatal blows with their jaws to the neck to break the neck to cause instantaneous paralysis.
They'll eat

0: out the front organs of the lungs, and that would provide a more quick and efficient kill. Something eating the backside out of a deer would be more suited to a scavenger, a stray dog, coyotes, eating out the backside of that. We work a lot in the power of suggestion. And I'll tell you, I can be just as guilty as the next guy. Somebody calls me and says they saw a bear and that bear has damaged patio equipment. Somebody calls me and says that there was a mountain lion that maimed sheep near Mayville in Portland. The power of suggestion is like, okay, I think that's what I'm looking at and I think that's what I'm looking for. But we have to deal in the facts and the signs of the animal behavior that we're best familiar with. And just remember, and it can be in terms of coyotes and fawns. A fawn can be stillborn. A fawn can die minutes, hours, seconds after birth, and then you can see a coyote eating them. Doesn't mean the coyote is the one that killed them. I'm not sticking up for the coyote. Okay, I'm not here to stick up for the coyote, but I am here to explain the facts that we have to deal with and the signs. Another thing on an animal, most of the times, large apex predators don't want other scavengers to eat their prey, so they'll bury it, they'll hide it, they may even protect it. So unprotected, unconcealed food sources are more in the lines of something like a scavenger came along, started chewing on it, and took off and left and went somewhere else. Greg Schoner, conservation biologist for the North Dakota Game and Fish Department, about the unique niche that reptiles, that snakes fill in North Dakota.
1: And so they're good to knock down rodents and things like that. All of our snakes are virtually harmless. We do have the prairie rattlesnake, which is venomous, so you want to be careful when you're around those guys, but all the other snakes, they don't attack, they don't chase you, they want to be left alone. So if you see a snake, unless it's a rattlesnake, it's harmless. There's no reason to go out of your way to harm it, or best to leave them be and let them do their thing. Snakes can be found virtually anywhere, even in urban areas. And then as you get out into the countryside, you can see them slithering across roads, or if you're hiking around, you might see them tall grass, rocky outcrops, logs, anywhere where they can find a hiding spot. So the largest in terms of weight is probably going to be the prairie rattlesnake. They are quite large bodied. Longest is going to be the bull snake. They can be up to 72 inches long. Rattlesnakes, 48 inches would be a large rattlesnake, but they can get into that 50 inch range, which is a big snake.
0: Great stuff. Very interesting. That is Greg Schoner. He is a conservation biologist for your North Dakota Game and Fish Department. 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
0: 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And I, if I haven't, I totally get this world that we live in. We are in a click now world. And that's not necessarily a bad thing. I'm just explaining. You know, that's the world that we live in. Our expectation is to get information right now. The problem with that is sometimes our expectations exceed ability. And I'm going to tell you that Game and Fish, we're very proud of the fact that we do remain highly accessible. Okay, from the director, Jeb Williams, all the way through the department. You find Game and Fish at advisory board meetings, at cafes, at gas stations, filling gas, any place across North Dakota. You see that logo, you see that truck. We're going to be more than happy to visit with you. Most of the time, now we've got jobs to do, we've got work to do. A game warden might be on a call, a fisheries biologist might be delivering, you know, fish. A wildlife biologist may be on a time crunch to get somewhere. But for the most part, we try to be as accessible and available as possible. With that said, I can't encourage you enough to check out the Game and Fish Department website, because we've got a YouTube, we've got a Facebook page. 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We've got an Instagram page. We've got podcasts of our own. Just really trying to get that different people get information in different ways. And the best thing that we can do is to provide that for you. 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I maintain the Outdoors Live podcast and blog page at kfjoe.com. 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So we take one of their podcasts from one of their shows, and we bring that to you as a podcast extra. It's Scotty Brewer and Kyle Agri with your Brewer and Agri Gone Outdoors podcast extra.
10: Kind of funny when, and I shouldn't say funny, kind of interesting. Let's use that. Let's use interesting for the terminology when we explain how where we live in North Dakota, South Dakota, Minnesota, the Prairie Pothole region, Prairie Pothole provinces of Canada, from Saskatchewan to Western Manitoba to Eastern Alberta is a prairie pothole region. if you're going to divide it down through North Dakota and into South Dakota, you'd be kind of along the edge of the Missouri Coteau. Give yourself a Kenmare Stanley Crosby. Curve yourself over through Rugby Towner down to Harvey, Jamestown, along maybe that Highway 281 edge and corridor from the James Valley to the Cheyenne Valley, encompassing Kidder County and Logan County, McIntosh and Dickey and Lamore County, through the eastern edge of South Dakota and Webster and Wabay. The Prairie Coteau is the duck factory. And statistics, I think, sometimes get lost. So I'm going to try to put it in a context of it's really like the Bakken or the Middle East of duck production. It's really like the golden Fort Knox. And to so much to the point is, when you look at the statistics on duck production, if North Dakota is in a wet spring holding the duck production, you'll see less duck production in the Prairie Potholes provinces of Canada. If provincial Canada is dry, you're going to see that higher production in North Dakota and South Dakota. It's basically, if you've got ducks and waterfowl, and specifically in the central flyway, they're going to nest. They're going to nest wherever that water is. And the better the water is in North Dakota and in Canada, the higher production that you're going to get. And, you know, again, because that's a signal of a stronger habitat base. If you have the strong grasslands, the strong spring breeding wetlands for pairs of mallards and gadwalls and teal and pintails, and then you get that production, you're going to see the Fort Knox right in your own backyard. And do you realize that? Because I didn't, and to some extent I probably still don't. You grew up in the Swiss Alps, you probably realize that the Red River Valley is really, really flat. You grow up in California, you're going to go, wow, the duck production in North Dakota is off the charts, to the point where you'll find many hunters that travel to the Midwest, that travel to South Dakota and North Dakota, even Western Minnesota, and the worst day of duck hunting in our backyard is better than the best day of duck hunting that they've had. And that's why they come here. That's also why there's a level where North Dakota and the governor's office and the Game and Fish Department give a what would you say, a reward, a bonus, a thank you to the people that have called North Dakota their home, that aren't the non-residents, not discounting whatsoever the impact that non-residents do have on gas stations and cafes and motels and guides. I mean, we don't discount that whatsoever, but you could also do a short walk around the block and look and see what the restrictions and the rules and the regulations are for non-resident hunting in states like South Dakota, in the Prairie Provinces of Canada, and you'll soon realize that in terms of what North Dakota has for regulations on non-resident hunting is not an exception. In fact, in many cases, a lot of resident hunters from North Dakota that may hunt in Canada or in other states would say, gosh, you know, we're still very, very welcoming, to non-resident hunters. Brian Schaefer is the hunter education coordinator for the North Dakota Game and Fish Department. And no matter if it's fall, no matter if it's late fall, early winter, late season hunting, early season hunting, some of those reminders about hunter safety are always the same, Brian.
11: It doesn't matter what you're going out to hunt fall. We really encourage hunters to, you know, prepare before they ever step foot in the field. Whether it's going over your licenses, making sure you're up to date on regulations, or just function checking all your equipment, your firearms, your clothing, just really getting prepared mentally before we ever go out in the field is the first step to having a safe trip out.
10: Yeah, great point. I mean, the safety of the hunt is not once you're out in the field. It's not once you stop the truck. The safety and the preparation of that hunt, no matter the day, the time, or the place, is in the planning, in the preparation. Failing to plan is planning to fail. And the safe hunt begins in that planning stages. That is Brian Schaefer. He is the hunter education coordinator for your North Dakota Game and Fish Department. Spending winters on the ice. I don't remember the first time ice fishing, and maybe you do, and maybe that's if it happens at a later stage in life, you'll remember the first time that you ever went ice fishing. I could imagine. I can imagine if you grew up in California or Florida, you'll remember the first time that you drove onto a frozen body of water. So much to the point where I've heard the stories of people that are completely and totally freaked out and wigged out. They will not drive out on the ice. I'll tell you, I have a healthy respect for ice, and I think anybody that's ever gone ice fishing or traveled across the ice realize that you need to have that healthy respect, similar to, you know, handling a firearm. Is that you don't fear it, you respect it, and you understand that your safety is every single time. You don't just say, well, this time I'm going to make sure I'm wearing blaze orange, or this time I'm going to double check my target and what's beyond before I squeeze the trigger. This time I'm going to unload my gun before I put it in my truck. No, it's every single time. It's similar to putting on a seatbelt in your vehicle. You don't say, well, you know what, this time we might have a car crash, so let's make sure we have our seatbelt on this time. No, it doesn't work that way. You turn that into a healthy, respectable habit. And that's the same thing when you're talking about the respect of the ice. Is nobody ever travels out on the ice and says, well, this time we might break through. We just might break through. There's something to be said for where ice fishing has been, where it is, and where it's going to be. The advances in technology, if you grew up in my era, if you're an old man, an old geezer like myself, you may have ice fished out the window of the pickup truck. You may have stacked up square bales to break the wind and sat there. You likely remember hand augering a hole. When you're hand augering holes, you don't bounce around the lake all that often. I think you can realize when you've got 2.5 feet of ice and you drill a hole by hand, similar to if you have ever cranked ice cream, you crank and crank and crank by hand for ice cream and you eat it. You crank and crank and by hand through the ice, and you fish and you fish and you fish. Hopefully you found that spot over the course of years. But the advances in engineering and technology of ice fishing have allowed more and more people, more and more, to enjoy ice fishing. And if you want to build the popularity, if you want to build support and build interest, the more people that you can get to enjoy the activity, the better off you're gonna generate, you know, more resources for ice fishing. But the ice hasn't changed. 32 degrees still is the freezing point for water and turning it to ice. The safe ice for walking depends on if it's clear blue solid ice, 3 to 4 inches, and you start adding on top of that. But how often do we get clear blue safe ice? That's kind of the message. Is when we get to the ice fishing time of year, right now, there's some people that wait until after the first of the year. You know what? Some years after the first of the year doesn't mean a thing. Some years the ice is still unsafe. Don't let the calendar tell you that the ice is safe. Oh, it's Christmas time. It's after the first of the year. Ice is going to be safe. No, it doesn't necessarily work that way. That respect for ice needs to be greater now. And I argue that because of the advances in technology and equipment, we can stay warmer, we can stay drier, but the ice still supports the same amount of weight. That hasn't changed. And the bigger equipment, the more equipment that you can and do, you know, take out on the ice can cause stress in that. Have you ever watched Ice Road Truckers? I've gotten into that at times. And the dynamic of a semi driving over the ice and the pressure from the waves underneath that, you can have water that can sustain an 18-wheeler until you drive too fast and you create too much of a wave action underneath the ice. That semi driving at a slow rate of speed spreads out the pressure over a short amount of time. But when that semi is stuck and stopped, the amount of weight and the pressure on that individual point can create a tragedy. Respect the ice every single time you go out there. Respect the guns, respect the field, respect hunter safety, hunter education. Brian Schaefer, North Dakota Game and Fish Department Hunter Education Coordinator. How about specifics? How about if you take us specifically into some reminders for archery hunting, whether it's early season or late season, archery hunting from an elevated stand?
11: When archery hunting from a tree stand, we highly encourage people from the time your feet leave the ground to always be connected to that tree in some way, using a lifeline as you ascend up into the tree stand. Once you get to your tree stand, connecting to the tree with a safety harness. Yeah, it doesn't take long for something tragic to happen, so being connected throughout that entire process really prevents a tragedy from occurring. Maintaining positive muzzle control is the most important thing. 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It's really important to be aware of where all your hunting partners are.
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0: 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Now, the last cast, the last shot, it's Scotty Brewer, Kyle Agri from Brewer and Agri Gone Outdoors. 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
19: We're going to talk with Brett Waldera, and we are going to talk fall muskies. Brett is one of the leading experts in our region on muskies all year long, and I know he really enjoys to chase them this time of year. Welcome back, Brett.
20: Hey, guys. Thank you so much for having me on again. You know I never get tired of talking about muskies.
19: So, Brett, I know there's a lot of guys, and I know water temperature plays a part in it, where a lot of diehard musky guys don't like to chase them when the water temps are high. But it sure seems like most guys that love to chase muskies, this is the time of year where they really get after it. Why is that?
20: Well, there's a couple things. You know, fall, there's a transition period right before turnover where muskies push shallow. They get pretty predictable. It's kind of like walleyes in the spring. You know, if you're a walleye fisherman, you know pre-spawn areas and stuff where they are. In the fall, usually after the first big cold front in August, muskies push shallow, and they're pretty accessible. It's a lot of topwater fishing, bucktail fishing, but they're fairly easy to locate. Because a lot of the muskies, you know, they're not spread out in all the different depths in the water column and points and break lines and everything. I mean, there are still fish utilizing that stuff, but the majority of fish push shallow. And a lot of the biggest fish in the lake that spend, you know, time out in deep water all summer long, you know, after the spawn and everything, they push up shallow too. So it's just a really good time in the fall to contact some of the biggest muskies that you'll contact all year long.
19: So, Brett, and, I got a question. Those big muskies that you're talking about that are out in deep water much of the summer that are chasing after big tulipy, which I'm assuming that's what they're chasing after, why are they up shallow in the fall?
20: A lot of it has to do with turnover. I don't know exactly why, but it's something that they do. You know, a lot of my best fishing for big fish in the fall, like, you know, September on until turnover, till that water hits around 55 degrees, is in 6 feet of water or less. Wow. And, you know, if you can find a hard bottom, I think that's a little better than a soft bottom or a weedy bottom. If I can find a hard bottom with like some shallow cabbage weeds, that's a really good area to look. I find fish this time of year in a sand, in pure sand, not a weed in sight. And, you know, you get a calm day. Sometimes you're just driving around and or you're fishing and you'll see these fish laying up there. And, you know, that's the neat thing about it. You know, they might not bite at that time if it's calm or whatnot, but you see the fish, you know the area they are. You wait for the moon to be right or a little wind to pick up or something, and you can go back and catch them later.
21: Hey, Brett, if you're in those conditions and maybe you don't see the fish, is it a matter of, like, identifying them on your electronics, or do you just have simple confidence that these are the conditions I'm looking for, and I know I've got the conditions, so I'm going to hit them until I get, you know, some action?
20: So that's a great question. I'm fishing shallow and sometimes weedy where your electronics aren't that valuable. Good polarized glasses actually are more valuable, like I said, to spot fish. If you can see perch or other bait fish up there, there's going to be muskies up there. So polarized glasses are really good. The other thing is it's just covering water, and that's the nice thing about this time of year and topwater baits, you know, the prop style baits, you know, the plop plop topwater baits. You can fish those pretty fast. So I'll fish just big flats, big areas, shallow, and just kind of like mow the lawn, just cover water quickly. The fish are active if they're up there usually. And they'll chase the top water, even if they won't hit, you'll get to see them push awake. And, it's a really visual way to catch these fish. So it's a lot of fun.
19: Hey, Brett, I got a question. So Kyle made me think of this off of his last question, but when I'm out walleye fishing, you know, you can have the best sonar in the world and, you know, forward facing sonars, and you can have walleyes laying on the bottom that you won't see. You know, you rip a bait past them and they'll just, the bottom will come alive and they'll come up. Is that, have you ever seen that with muskies? I mean, muskies are so big. Can a 50-inch muskie just hide on the bottom so you can't see it?
20: Surprisingly, you are correct. They can. And you see it a lot later in the fall after turnover when the water gets really, really clear. And usually it's after that 55 degrees where I'll start using live bait, you know, the big suckers under bobbers or quick strike rigs. And it's crazy how you'll drive by those fish, you won't see them on your electronics. And exactly like you say, you'll see them actually rise up out of the bottom and just show up almost out of nowhere.
21: Wow. Okay. So brings up another good question, Brett. And that is, that shallow bite you've been explaining and talking about. And then as that moves into where you're using the live bait, I'm assuming that's in a different depth of water. Those fish are taking up positions a little bit deeper. When does that happen? Is that coincide with turnover, or is it before or after, or how do we know?
20: It's usually right after turnover when the water starts to get really clear. It's usually after about 55 degrees. Water, the muskies will generally push really shallow and stay really shallow right through turnover. Muskie fishing always gets a little tough a few days, maybe a week during turnover. But one of your best ways to catch them is shallow.
19: All right, Brett. So moon phases. I know you are a huge advocate of watching the moon phase and the peak feeding times each day. Is that the only time that you fish? I mean, there's got to be other feeding triggers besides the moon.
20: Absolutely. Weather coming in. If you watch the barometer, if you have a weather app and you see a falling barometer or the barometer bottoming out, that's a great time to catch muskies. The moon phases are very important. Obviously, I like, full moon. It seems to be a huge trigger for muskies. Moon rise, moon set, moon overhead, moon underfoot are all key times to catch them. But weather shifts also seem to trigger muskies. Even in the fall, when it starts to get really cold, when you get to a little warmer weather, sometimes those fish will get a little bit more active. Even generally, I like, you know, the cloudy, the overcast days. But when it's cold and the water starts to get cold, sometimes those sunny days, those fish will push up. That sun will warm up, get their metabolism going, and they'll get a little more active on those days too.
19: All right, Brett, we got about 30 seconds. If you're heading out next weekend, this weekend, or next weekend, what are you throwing when you're fishing these shallow muskies?
20: I'm going to throw a surface bait. I'm going to throw a prop bait, which would be a bait that basically has a tail that spins and goes plop, plop, plop, because like I said, it's a good way to cover water quickly. You know, the whole thing to be good at muskie fishing is to be efficient. So covering water, the more water you cover, the more muskies you're going to get your lure in front of, the better the opportunity is that you're going to catch one of those fish.
19: Perfect. We're talking with Brett Waldera. He is a regional muskie expert. and a good friend of ours. Brett, thank you for coming on.
20: Thank you guys for having me. I appreciate it.
0: 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They all do a great job of covering maybe some of the more news events of the outdoors world, the hunting and the fishing, but nonetheless, some great content, some great information that is right there. 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
2: The Land is getting a post-Super Bowl debut. The new NFL drama from the creator of This Is Us and Paradise comes to Hulu on February 15th, 2027, the day after the big game. It follows the fictional families behind the Cleveland Browns and their lives on and off the field. The show stars Christopher Maloney, Mandy Moore, and Chase Crawford. Disney is the parent company of Hulu and ABC News. The Academy Museum of Motion Pictures has announced that Taylor Swift will headline their annual gala this year. This year's gala will honor actors Charlize Theron, Coleman Domingo, and filmmaker and composer John Carpenter.
22: Do you know anything about crypto?
2: Netflix has released the first trailer for The Altruists, the limited series about the convicted fraudsters Sam Bankman-Fried and Caroline Ellison. Stars Anthony Boyle and Julia Garner as the leading duo. The Altruist comes to Netflix on November 19th. Michelle Franzen, ABC News.
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26: ABC News, I'm Dave Packer. After making landfall as a Category 2, Hurricane Isaias is moving over the western Florida panhandle with damaging winds and flash flooding threat that's spreading inland. Governor Ron DeSantis says wind shear weakened the hurricane from a Category 3 storm before landfall, although strong winds and heavy rainfall remain significant threats.
27: Buckle down at this point. Don't be getting out on the roads. The winds are strong. There's going to be a lot of water that's going to be flowing. You are absolutely going to see flash flooding that's going to occur all throughout the region. And so just hunker down. Let the storm pass.
26: Meanwhile, on the West Coast, tropical storm warning issued for the east part of Mexico's Baja California as tropical storm Rachel approaches on track to make landfall near Tijuana. Iran-backed Houthis are claiming responsibility for a deadly missile strike on Saudi Arabia's main airport in Riyadh. Three Saudi citizens were killed. This is ABC News. No arrests just a day after actor Keegan Allen posted footage online saying he was attacked and robbed in West Hollywood. ABC's Alex Stone in California.
28: Two suspects dressed all in black confronting Allen outside a grocery store Thursday night. Police say one was pointing a silver handgun and the other brandishing a knife, and that they demanded the actor's watch.
29: I was just robbed of my watch.
3: outside of Laurel Supply.
28: A bloodied Allen taking to social media in the moments after the attack.
3: Had masks on. Took my watch, though.
28: The actor, best known for starring in that Freeform show, Pretty Little Liars.
26: The Star Wars lightsaber prop that Darth Vader used in the scene in The Empire Strikes Back, where, spoiler alert, he reveals he is Luke Skywalker's father, is now for auction. It's expected to fetch as much as $1 million. Dave Packer, ABC News.
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0: And welcome back, George Norrie, along with Doug Elwell, as we talk about the mysterious world. Ireland is one of them. How'd you key in on Ireland, Doug?
1: Ireland was an opportunity I had with a travel writer who wanted to do the travel portion of Ireland's Mysterious World of Ireland. I wanted to write about ancient history and ancient mysteries, and he wanted to talk about his journeys throughout Ireland. And we actually had a pretty good match together, because together I was able to write about the ancient history and more modern history, which included actually the Christian saints like St. Patrick and St. Brendan. And I learned about them. It was a great learning opportunity to learn about not only Irish history, but also histories of the saints, which I found interesting. And the amazing adventures like St. Patrick and his battle with this dragon-like creature and various monsters, and Crom Cruach destroying that idol. And you have St. Brent the Navigator, who apparently traveled to to the Americas, North America, hundreds of years before Columbus, potentially. And all kinds of other very interesting stories of the lives of the saints and how they spread Christianity and broke the idols and the political and financial oppression that came with them.
0: Would you say Ireland is mired in all kinds of mystical things?
1: It's always been that way. The Celts are very mystical thinkers. I felt a kinship with them when I was reading their stories. I have a very similar way of thinking. One of the reasons I liked reading this stuff is I found a kindred spirit in the Celts and the Irish, particularly the Christian monks, who was a blend of mythology, but also Christian thought. And Christianity really took hold in Ireland because of all the wonderful stories. The Celts love a good story, and the Bible is full of really good stories. And even some of their Irish history overlaps with that of the Exodus, for example. The ancient annals of Ireland, the Book of Invasions, talks about there was a period of time when the Milesians, the last of the five major peoples to invade Ireland from Central Asia, actually spent some time with Moses and the Israelites in Egypt. And they had a shared history there. And there were some of the multitude who actually left Egypt during the Exodus, or so they said. It's possible that was just a completely fabricated story, but it's very interesting. And it's the kind of stuff you never hear about unless you check in these secondary, obscure texts that you typically don't encounter when you're doing theological training. But that is part of the ancient Western Christian tradition, and a very important one. In fact, if not for the Christian monks working on these tiny monasteries off the southwestern coast of Ireland, one of which was actually featured in the newer Star Wars films, is The Last Jedi. That's where Luke was hanging out, as one of the monasteries there off of southwest of Ireland. In those monasteries, there will be high huts they had there. They actually had written down all the books that were available in Europe and kept copies there, including very important Christian books that were key to Christian theology. And when the barbarian invasions basically destroyed Christianity in continental Europe, they burned all the books, destroyed everything. If not for the copies that the Christian monks had kept in these tiny monasteries and these tiny islands off the southwest of Ireland, Christianity as we know it would not exist anymore, at least not the earlier periods. So the Irish monks, there is actually a book called How the Irish Saved Civilization, and that title is actually true.
0: Let's go to the phones. They're lining up for you. East of the Rockies, Walter's with us, truck driving in the state of Pennsylvania. Hey, Walt, go ahead.
2: Hi, George. Hey, how you doing this evening?
0: Good.
2: Good. Doug, I got a couple of questions. One is, what does St. Patrick represent in Ireland, and why we celebrate St. Patrick's Day every year in March? And two is, what about the four-leaf clover, and why is it being, we find it brings you good luck?
1: St. Patrick's, I'm not sure what the four-leaf clover is. It's probably just that it's so unusual to find a four-leaf that it's considered to be lucky to find it. And that, in the Celtic mindset, if you find something unusual, it's the fairies, the gods have blessed it, and so it'll bring you good luck, too. You have to, in order to understand those kinds of questions, you have to think like in that kind of mindset. Why is there a four-leaf clover? This must be special, must be a blessing. I'll take that blessing with me, and I'll be blessed too. So it's mostly those things work like that. St. Patrick was an interesting story too, that he actually was lived born in England, I think in southwestern area in Cumbria. He actually was abducted by Niall, the Nine Hostages, a powerful king of Ireland, and held as a slave for a number of years until he finally managed to escape, made it back to England. He then was picked up by another Christian monk while he was there in Ireland. I think he was witnessed to by a Christian monk there, or maybe back in England, I think exactly. He ended up going into ministry and was ordained to spread Christianity to Ireland. And it was very interesting because he actually met up with the Druids and some other very interesting people. And the Druids had, according to the mythology or the story about Patrick, which might be part of the mythical, is that the Druids had the ability to fly around, but he was able to bring them down by praying, and one of the Druids who was flying around came crashing to the ground, and with them all this credibility. I mentioned earlier that in the north, in what is now Ulster, there was a huge idol to Crom Cuach, which was this bloodthirsty god whom people had to sacrifice their children to in order to propitiate him. Patrick just went in and smashed it with his staff, and seeing that this was impossible thing was done by this Christian man, realized that his God must be greater, and therefore they should stop worshiping Crom Cuach and worship his God too. And that's how Christianity came to the north as well. And there's all kinds of stories about Patrick, how he defeated all these people and creatures. And there's this,

0: Scottish, the guest. And so the plastic creature may have its roots in actually ancient Ireland and Scotland. And it's possible that it might actually mark, I consider the possibility, based on Revelation 12, that it might actually mark the crossing point where the remnants in the end times will cross across the Mississippi to escape persecution in the end times. The Mississippi is known for its earthquakes because of the New Madrid Fault. And so Revelation talks about the earth swallowing up the waters and so that the remnant can pass over that. I consider the possibility that since the dragon was following the remnant at that time, that they put a sign of the dragon, the Piazza, at the place where they're supposed to cross, which, by the way, I've actually seen that. It's just north of an actual bridge across the Mississippi, so that might be have a biblical significance.
1: There was a story about an Indian chief that arrowed a Piazza bird, and they've got a painting of it on the bluffs of the Alton off the Mississippi.
0: Yeah, it's interesting. And if you look at the actual shape of the Piazza creature, if you just look at it in outline, it looks remarkably like the United States, actually, in its current form, in the shape of it. One wonders if they hadn't planned the United States as is hundreds of years or even thousands of years ago.
1: Good point. And you're familiar with the song, I'm Looking Over a Four-Leaf Clover?
0: I've heard it. Everyone's heard that one.
1: Old classic. But,
0: yeah, the four-leaf clover is part of the Irish mythology, which is more popular, but it's still very interesting.
1: First-time caller, Timothy's with us in Jacksonville, North Carolina. Hey, Tim, go ahead.
2: Hello, George and Ray. I was wondering if your guest could answer a question, if he'd ever heard of a document called the Declaration of Arbroath, sometimes known as the Scottish Declaration of Independence, that was written up in 1320 by King Robert the First, Robert the Bruce, and his knights.
0: No, I have not heard of that. That sounds interesting, though.
2: It is very interesting because it reveals a lot of information. That document that they affixed their names to, it was going to be sent to Pope John the 22nd. And in that document, they reveal that they are the descendants. It says the descendants of specifically the tribes of Judah and Dan, the tribe of Judah and the tribe of Dan, and that their ancestors were the Milesians, and that they can trace their lineage back to the Hebrew Israelites that left Egypt at the Exodus.
0: Okay, so those are the Milesians, yeah. Yeah, that would make sense according to the Irish annals. It might be the roots of the concept. And, do they have the Stone of Scone there still, or is that somewhere else?
2: Yeah, the Stone of Scone. Well, see, that Stone of Scone was originally founded and discovered by Jacob Israel, who slept on the stone as he was fleeing from his brother Esau.
0: Oh, that's that stone. Okay, that's right. Okay,
2: yeah,
0: I remember now.
2: Exactly. And
0: yeah, so wasn't it placed under the throne or something?
2: Yeah, it became, it actually traveled. See, the prophet Jeremiah, right after the final Babylonian siege of King Nebuchadnezzar upon Jerusalem, he escaped with that stone and some of the title documents to Palestine with King Zedekiah's daughters, Tamar Titi-Phi and Scota.
0: Yeah.
2: And Scota is where we get the word Scotland from. And,
0: that's right.
2: And Titi-Phi was to marry. She was of the Perez line of Judah, and she married into the Zerah line of Judah, which was King Equidiah the Harriman. And he went. They met in Ireland, they met in Spain, and then they went to Ireland. And Spain, the word Iberian means is the Greek form of the word Hebrew, the land of the Hebrews, Iberia.
0: Okay.
1: And Timothy, wasn't the character of Robert the Bruce in Braveheart with Mel Gibson?
2: That was William Wallace, but they knew one another.
0: They were contemporary, probably.
2: Yeah.
0: Same
2: time. Because William Wallace believed this also, because he knew about the Declaration of Arbroath. And,
1: but the king there was Robert the Bruce. I remember them saying that.
2: Right. The king was Robert the Bruce. He was the first king of Scotland. He was the first Robert named as king of Scotland.

0: Robert the First, which was Robert the Bruce.
1: With Queen Tara, was she part of the Pharaonic household of Tut, or is that a different person? Was Queen Tara part of the Pharaonic household of King Tut? Or is that somebody else?
0: They did go down into Egypt before leaving. See, the prophet Jeremiah with his personal scribe Baruch and Tamar, Tephi, and Scota went with Jeremiah to Egypt, and they stayed at a place called Tapanese, which is right outside of Cairo. And there was a fortress there where they stayed before they left aboard a Danite Phoenician ship, because the tribe of Dan was the pioneering tribe of Israel. And they left in a Danite Phoenician ship across the Mediterranean and went into Spain. And she met King Echodiah the Hermon, who was of the Zerah line of Judah. She was of the Perez line of Judah. And that they were to intermarry and heal the breach of Genesis chapter 38.
2: Okay. How did you learn all this stuff, Tim?
0: Well, I'm just I do a lot of studying in ancient biblical history, and I, as a hobby, like. But I've done a lot of research.
2: Good job, my friend. Good job. He's pretty good there, Doug, huh?
1: Yeah, he's right about the connection between Egypt and Ireland and Scotland. Queen T was actually originally from Egypt and may have been Israelite. And Jeremiah was said to have accompanied her to Ireland, maybe to hide or maybe to start a new royal line there.
2: Next up, let's go to Ruth in Maryland. Hey, Ruthie, go ahead.
3: Oh, hi, George and Doug. Thank you so much for taking my call. And I actually had two questions, but I'd just stick with one because I like to have consideration for the other callers. But Doug, I wanted to ask a question about the Druids and the famous expression that so many people say. I hear it all the time, although I can say that I have never in my life said that expression, knock on wood. People say it all the time. And I had read years ago, actually in a kid's school report, that it comes from the Druids, and they believed that if they boasted or bragged, they would be punished by the gods, so that they had to either touch or tap a tree to apologize to the gods, with a small g. So could you comment on that, please? Thank you.
1: Yeah, the Celtic mindset was that you had to make amends for every sin. You had to worry about the wrath of the gods. Sometimes the gods and the fairies were not clearly defined, and so possibly knocking on wood was a knock to the fairy folk and the underworld, which is attached to those trees, to note to them, sorry about that. It's a way of saying you're sorry. That's paying amends for the insult. It is said that you do not want to insult the fairy world because they'll come after you, and so you have to be very respectful of them. We're even told, even in modern times, to refer to them not as the fairy folk, but as the gentry, are those nice people. Otherwise, they'll take offense and they may come after you. And they're not very forgiving. And so that kind of want to reconcile yourself with the spirit world has always been around since the beginning and remains pretty healthy in Irish culture even to this day.
2: Doug, what is the myth of leprechauns? That if you deal with a leprechaun, you do something?
1: You have to, you definitely don't want to steal their gold. And if you want to be nice to them, they'll actually hang around. If you're nice to them, they'll help you out. The classic fairy shoemaker leprechaun will actually mend your shoes and clean up things. If you're nice to them, they'll be nice to you. If you're mean to them, they'll be mean to you. It's just like they're there almost like to keep an eye on you, to keep you in line and make sure that you're a good person. And they'll punish you if you're not. It's a very interesting idea how the spirit world kind of reacts with mankind in unexpected and subtle ways. And this is one of them where they will actually help you out if you are nice to them. And so that's part of the mythology. It's one of the more interesting ones.
2: What were the leprechauns? Were they spirits or something else?
1: They were intermediaries between men. They were hybrids of regular men and fairies. What the fairies would do is they'd abduct children or young adults young adults intermarry with them. They might abduct children and raise them to age when they can intermarry with them. And then if they have babies that are attractive, they'll keep them. If not, the ones that are not attractive, you look more like human, so they'll send back up to the upper world. And then they'll actually just end up being vagrants because they have no home. And so you have these people living out, short people living out in the middle of the wilderness with grubby clothes and everything. And that's where that mythology came from. To explain the way these people like to live out in the wilderness, they're in between the spirit worlds and the physical. They're leprechauns. And so that's how they tell people that's what these things are. Because that's kind of like mythology. Mythology will often come up with unusual descriptions of why things are, and that's a classic example of one of them.
2: We'll come back in a moment with Doug Elwell and take final calls and wrap things up in just a moment on Coast to Coast AM.
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1: For KFGO News, I'm Darren Selvig. Fargo firefighters are investigating a Friday afternoon garage fire in South Fargo that nearby residents mistook for an explosion. Crews responded to a structure fire at 2311 59th Avenue South just after 3:20 p.m. Witnesses say they heard a loud blast before flames broke out inside a residential garage. However, Fargo Fire Chief Gary Lorenz says first responders found no immediate evidence to confirm there was an explosion.
2: It sounds like the occupants of the home were out. We didn't have any injuries to people or pets, so that was a good thing. Crews are going to be on scene here for a little bit waiting for the investigator to finish his work.
1: No injuries were reported, and the cause of the fire remains under investigation. Affordability and the cost of living took center stage during the North Dakota U.S. House debate on Prairie Public Television. Three candidates on the November ballot faced off in Bismarck Thursday night, while incumbent Republican Julie Fedorchak declined invitations to participate. Independent candidate Helene DeVille says that high inflation is leaving seniors and rural residents on fixed incomes unable to cover basic monthly expenses.
3: Social Security, you get a monthly check of maybe $1,200, which some of my neighbors receive, and then they get $438 or so as a subsidy, which leaves very little for the rest of the month for cable, gas, whatever it is, and that has to end.
1: Democrat Trigvi Hammer argues for stabilizing senior finances by reforming how Social Security is funded at the federal level.
4: If we remove the cap on income tax for Social Security purposes without raising the maximum benefit, we can get 60% of the way to the 75-year long-term shortfall, and we won't have to be worried in 2032 when possible cuts might come.
1: Meanwhile, independent candidate Charles Tuttle blames diesel and gasoline costs for driving up goods and services across North Dakota.
5: Our problems with prices is fuel prices. I just did a AI search on oil companies, and they're having record profits. Record profits. Everything is transported. Every product and service that we have, its cost is related to its transportation.
1: Fedorchak has not publicly commented on her decision to skip last night's debate. Voters head to the polls on November 3rd, with early voting currently underway in select counties. It appears Minnesotans got the message about early voting. The Secretary of State's office says in the first 3 weeks of early voting, local election officials in Minnesota distributed almost 469,000 absentee and mail ballots. Of those, 127,682 ballots have been cast during absentee voting so far. That's higher than in the 2022 election, when roughly 99,000 Minnesotans cast their ballots in the first 3 weeks. A reminder that Tuesday, October 13th is the last day for Minnesotans to register to vote in advance before the November 3rd election. Minnesotans can also register on Election Day. And pheasant season kicks off for local hunters tomorrow in Minnesota and North Dakota. Minnesota DNR Commissioner Sarah Strawman says the outlook for the season's good.
6: We're hoping for a lot of hunter success. Pheasant numbers are up according to our index. In fact, we're well above the 10-year average. Based on this year's winter and spring weather, it was weather that was really favorable for pheasant numbers. And so folks should expect a good season.
1: Pheasant season in both states end January 3rd. And looking at the KFGO forecast, for tonight, partly cloudy and breezy, low of 61 degrees for your overnight, south-southeast winds 13 to 30 miles an hour. Saturday, mostly sunny and windy with a chance for a new record high. We're expecting 87 degrees or so for the high. Tomorrow night, partly cloudy, a low of 57. And for Sunday, slight chance for showers, a high 67. I'm Darren Selvig, News Radio KFGO.
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0: And welcome back, George Norrie. You're back with our final segment with Doug Elwald. Doug, you've done some research into the Sphinx. What did you uncover?
1: Well, the Sphinx, the most interesting part of the Sphinx is the Hall of Records underneath it. And there's also probably all kinds of tunnels and passageways and rooms underneath the Giza Plateau. There's actually much more underneath the plateau than there is on top of it. In fact, it's probably going to be a subject of some search in the future, particularly since scans have shown that look like technology under the Khufu pyramid. And we've seen that recently. But underneath the Sphinx, the most important part is this Hall of Records. I've come up with a theory that the Hall of Records just contains one or more sapphire stones, or lens shaped. And it's an ancient technology using sapphire crystal to embed data in a permanent way, like a CD-ROM, except much thicker. And those stones will be are underneath the Sphinx right now, if they haven't already been recovered, which they might have. And they contain all knowledge of the world before the flood, and basically all technology and everything. I've had the theory that it's actually related to the Tree of Knowledge in the Garden of Eden. It may have other identities, but in the world before the flood, they achieved a relatively high degree of technological understanding, similar to our own. And all that knowledge was wiped out, except for a little bits here and there, like this sapphire stone. In Jewish mythology, and in the Bible, actually, there is talk about a shining stone called the Tzohar, which contains all knowledge also. It was brought from the world before the flood by Noah on the ark, and it may have passed on to Abraham and others who kept it a secret until this day. My theory is that Tzohar and other stones like it are buried underneath the Sphinx in this Hall of Records. And this record is literally a record-shaped disc. It's the technology that exists today. It's called an optical hard drive. Basically, you can use a laser to read to a spinning disc made of sapphire or any kind of transparent crystal. It's basically the same material as a CD-ROM. CD-ROMs actually have aluminum oxide in their surface, which you can use a laser to write data to. This is the same technology, but it's three-dimensional, too, so it has a lot more data storage. And there's a reason to believe that this technology existed in the world before the flood and is yet to be discovered. And when it is, our understanding of the Bible and of technology in general, and humankind's history and destiny is going to be revolutionary, advanced revolutionary way. Like, we're going to learn a lot, and it's going to be a dramatic improvement on understanding of who we are and why we're here.
0: I love that. Let's go to the calls. Keith in Dallas, Texas, to get us started. Hi, Keith.
2: Yes, Brad. And thank you, George. And so my question for the guest tonight, it's concerning... In the book of Revelations, there's a reference to 42 months, assuming, you know, the translation that people in the Western world read in English today from ancient Greek is correct, if it is 42 months. My theory, or at least the theory that I think other people out there have, is that could this relate to a planet X or some type of a large object that comes through the solar system at certain intervals every so often, every so many thousands of years, and it is something that these ancients knew about and passed knowledge down about in past millennium, and they knew that it would take 42 months for this large object, let's say it's Planet X, to do a U around the sun, whether it's coming perpendicular or coming however it's coming. And, of course, the gravitational effect of that would wreak havoc on the inner solar system if it got close enough, probably stir up asteroids in the belt. So what do you think about this theory? Could that be what the 42 months is about? Do you have any thoughts on that, a large Planet X type of a situation? And, George, I apologize. I did not catch the program last night with Marshall Masters talking about the Nibiru subject. But hopefully we can get his opinion as well. So thank you.
1: Yeah, the 42 months, that's a good question. When studying the Planet X theory, I wondered if it did have something to do with God's prophetic time clock. Now, the last 7 years of the tribulation period is defined by Daniel, the prophet, there was a 490 years of punishment for Israel for their sins, which was accomplished between the time that the Persians released the Israelites from captivity to the time of the cutting off of the Messiah, which happened around 33 AD. And so they say that that timing is approximately 483 years out of 490. And the remaining seven have yet to be fulfilled in that punishment decreed. It might be that Planet X might come into the solar system for 42 months or 7 years. It's a good question. You can actually calculate it if you know the speed it's moving, and you know that the length of its orbit. It has a highly elliptical orbit. You can calculate not only how long it takes to orbit, roughly 2,000 years, but also more to your question, how long does it stay in the inner solar system? I think I calculated it like 40 or 50 years, maybe 30 years, to correspond with Jesus's time of ministry. It's possible. It doesn't say, but it's possible that Planet X remained visible, the star Bethlehem remained visible that entire time that Jesus was on Earth. And right about the time it was leaving the solar system, Jesus got up in a cloud, probably one of the Merkava craft, you know, camouflaged by a cloud, and went back to the planet he came from, at least the planet his spirit came from. And so it's possible that some of these biblical numbers will be explained by the orbital period and various characteristics of Planet X's moving through the heavens. So I think you're right on track there. It's an interesting idea. 42 months, it'll be in the inner solar system for a couple of decades probably, because it moves pretty quickly, but not that quickly. And the inner solar system is pretty big, and it would take it a while to make it through there.
0: Our ancients knew about so much in the past, did they not, Doug?
1: They knew a lot about Planet X and things of that nature because they could see it. And they had passed on their traditions over thousands of years. The Sumerians had actually met with God, it would appear. And he gave them knowledge and, you know, caught up to, told them things about how the Earth was created and the solar system. That's the only way that a New Age list could be so accurate. It actually is really accurate. The number of actual planets in the solar system, how they interacted, their relative characteristics, it works. Even the stele I mentioned with a picture of a godlike creature, a godlike person, Shamash, I think it was, the sun god, had what appeared to be have a Sohar-like stone in front of him, which was a picture of Planet X on it, it looks like, because there's a picture of a stone with a picture of Nibiru on it. You can tell it's that particular planet. And so, and it also has, you've probably heard of this solar system kind of glyph on it where it shows a central sun and 10 planets around it. People like Mike Heiser don't believe that's the case, but I actually do. And I think that it was actually a depiction of our solar system, including Planet X, which was on the kind of on the outside of the rest of the planets. And so God came down, reviewed the facts with the Sumerians, which had come down from Noah, and another 2,000 years of relative peace and plenty with the knowledge of God in place. And the Sumerians, with that knowledge, survived another 2,000 years. And in fact, one of the proofs for that concept or the data points is that the most important symbol in the Sumerian logography, that is their, you know, kind of hieroglyphic alphabet, is the symbol of the star, the An, or also known as the Dingir. It's an eight-rayed star, which means both heaven, star, or planet, and God. And so this one symbol means God, planet, and heaven. God and his planet in heaven was at the center of the Sumerian cosmology from the beginning, 6,000 years ago. And to this day, the eight-rayed star, I suspect, represents that same planet coming back every year. Symbolized, most recent symbol is the star Bethlehem, which is routinely portrayed as the same eight-rayed star as the Sumerians had used. And we knew, we were looking at Planet X. Every time we go to a Christmas play, we're looking at Planet X without even knowing it.
0: I love that. Let's go to first-time caller Tharmas in Georgia, truck driving. Hi, Tharmas.
3: Hey, George. Hey, Doug. Look, great topic tonight. I love these types of discussions. I just wanted to chime in on Jesus being E.T. and kind of the genealogy because of the research that I've done, looking at the genealogies in both Matthew and Luke's account. Both of those accounts link back to Joseph being from the house and lineage of David and not Mary, simply with Mary actually being the cousin of Elizabeth, who's a descendant of the daughters of Aaron. So when we look at when Jesus asked his disciples, who do the people say that he was? And their reply was, some said that he was Elijah or one of the prophets. And then he asked Peter, well, who do you guys say that I am? And Peter responds with, thou art the Christ, the Son of the living God. And he blessed Peter and said, you're blessed because flesh and blood have not revealed that to you, but my Father, which is in heaven. So his disciples understood that according to the Spirit, yes, he was the first begotten of the Father, but according to the flesh, he was the descendant of Joseph. So that was my comment. And when you go into the book of Eusebius, the history of the church fathers, it resolves the discrepancies of the two genealogies, where Matthew's account is through King Solomon and Luke is through David's son, Nathan. But when you understand the Hebrew law of where a brother who died childless, the other brother would have to marry that widow and bring forth a child, a son, that would be biologically his, but according to record, it would belong to the deceased brother. And that's my comment. What say you? Thank you.
0: Thank you, Thermos.
1: I follow the idea, and this is theologically tricky, so I'll be careful here, but it's possible that in order to bypass the problem with Mary being a virgin yet giving birth to a child and be the child being related to Joseph somehow, because it's Joseph's genealogy, not Mary's, actually, you're right. And the way you can do that is if the angels took sperm and egg from both of these two and mixed them up in their divine laboratory, added in some whatever special genetics that are necessary for Jesus to be born as the Christ, and reimplanted it in Mary, that would explain the angelic visitation. You could get past the virgin problem because you never had intercourse, but the child is also genetically that of Joseph and of Mary and of Jesus, whatever other modifications God might have made. And so you can get around with that. It's theologically tricky, not technically heretical, but it's something you want to be careful about. And I just want to present that as a possible theory, that you could get around that by doing it that way. And in that sense, Cain, who is kind of a similar situation, where similar things are probably done between Adam and Eve and the serpents. This is kind of a reversal of that process, an undoing of the Adam and the corruption of the seed. This line has been purified, and it's no longer corrupt. And unlike the first Adam, this Jesus, is a kind of a reset of the first Adam, a perfect version of the imperfect Adam.
0: Let's go to Mike in Fairbanks, Alaska. Go for it, Michael.
4: Good morning there, Mr. Norrie and Mr. Rule. Thanks for taking my call. Hey, Doug, I'm going to make a comment here and then make it fast, and I'll take your answer off air here. I believe that Hebrew manuscripts describe that the mankind was made on the sixth day. Jesus, God rested on the seventh, and then created Adam and Eve on the eighth. It's virtually impossible for Adam and Eve to have created all the different races. It doesn't make sense. But I believe also that Noah's flood, a lot of the passengers were pregnant and also carried not all the population, but different tribes. I mean, if there was 12 tribes from Israel and there was 8 passengers, that doesn't make sense right there. But I also believe in the first Earth Age that dinosaurs were sent to eliminate the Nephilim. That didn't happen. And I believe that the giant trees that were wiped out, 1,000-foot trees, the giants rode on them during the flood and outlasted the flood. And they were part of the second influx. And I was just thinking, what do you think about that? Also, the 8-sided pyramid, Gaza, with the coiled tubes under it, is it possible that was Nimrod's rocket or a gun to attack heaven? And I'll thank you for your time, gentlemen.
1: Those are really interesting questions. I'll answer the pyramid one first. The pyramid is almost certainly a defense system against incoming asteroids. I'll leave it at that. And it's also the Khafre pyramid. It's the Khafre pyramid, not the Khufu one. Also, regarding, I forget the first one. Those are interesting questions. Oh, Adam and Eve, and it's in the day-age problem. I believe that the planet X orbit is the measure of the solar of the day mentioned in Genesis. It's not a solar day, which is impossible because the sun had not yet been created when these days were starting. So you can't have a solar day because there was no sun yet, not for a couple of days. So something else must be in mind there. I'm suggesting the orbit of planet X is a much better measure. If God is using us as a divine platform for operating in this solar system, he could go in and plant the plants, let them grow for 2,000 years, come back, bring down the herbivores and carnivores, and wait another 2,000 years for those to grow, and then come back and plant man, so then give them 2,000 years to grow. 2,000 years is a long time, plenty of time for plants and animals to grow, particularly if they're planted strategically all around the world.
0: Fascinating discussion, Doug. Thank you, and come on back again. Doug Elwall, his website is linked up at coasttocoastam.com. For Dane Galante, Tom Danheiser, Sue Trikas, Lex Lonehood, Sean Latasur, Alec Fernandez, Tim Banal, Mary Berry, George Knapp, Richard Serrett, and Connie Willis, I'm George Norrie, somewhere out there on Coast to Coast AM. We'll see you on our next edition. Until then, be safe, everyone.

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4: ABC News, I'm Dave Packer. Just under 500,000 customers without power in the hurricane zone across Florida, Alabama, Georgia, Mississippi, and Louisiana. Governor Ron DeSantis saying that Hurricane Isaias made landfall on the Florida Panhandle near Destin at about 9:30 Friday night. He issued this warning.
5: If you have a generator, do not run your generator where the exhaust goes inside your home. That generator has to be outside your home, and the exhaust has to go so that that does not accumulate in an enclosed area.
4: Meanwhile, on the West Coast, tropical storm warning issued for Mexico's Baja California as tropical storm Rachel approaches. With record high prices, President Trump says the U.S. is going to buy diesel fuel from Russia. Ukraine's President Zelensky says it's only going to help buy more time for Russia's war with Ukraine. One of the NFL's most iconic player head coaches has died. Beloved Chicago Bears legend Mike Ditka, dead at 86. This is ABC News. The battle between the Trump administration and the International Criminal Court is ratcheting up.
6: Secretary of State Marco Rubio announcing new sanctions on the ICC, accusing it of targeting Americans out of its jurisdiction.
7: We will ban transactions with this rogue court, cutting off their resources and crippling their ability to operate against us.
6: In response, the ICC says it's an attempt to prevent the court from doing what it was created to do. The administration has previously targeted ICC judges and prosecutors, but this is the first time it's leveling sanctions against the whole organization. Mike Dubosky, ABC News.
4: Now the move comes the same day the former ICC judge Navi Pillay was awarded the 2026 Nobel Peace Prize. Police in New York City say they found shovels and other tools down a Manhattan manhole where five people were spotted climbing out early Friday morning. Last month, two people were arrested in a similar incident. They said they were looking for washed away valuables in the storm drains. Dave Packer, ABC News.
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0: broadcasting live from the confines of an abandoned radio station in the secluded apartment building of high strangeness. From the foothills of the beautiful Colorado Rockies, it's time for full disclosure of the topics they told us were off limits. Well, hello there. I'm Connie Willis. This is Coast to Coast AM. Tonight, one Beatles birthday, my birthday, your birthday, Columbus Day weekend, an anniversary, helping a fellow coaster, and open up lines. So go ahead, find out. Join me for another interesting evening of conversation, much needed education, and the chance that we might get a little closer to the truth of what lurks amongst us and what is beyond. I'm Connie Willis, and this is Coast to Coast AM.
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0: Hey there, it's Coast to Coast AM. Connie Willis here with you. How are you? Hope you enjoy an evening with us tonight. Should be a lot of fun. Before we begin, I have a couple of very special dates I want to share with you. October 14th, that marks my 12-year anniversary as a weekend host here on the iconic Coast to Coast AM syndicated overnight radio show. The most iconic. So I'm excited about that and so happy to be here. 12 years, almost. It'll be on the 14th, but still, I'm very excited and thankful to be here. I will not be on the air that particular night, but I'll certainly be celebrating 12 years with all of you and all the nice emails and messages from all of you. What a ride it has been. What a privilege. And I will be back with you on Halloween night. So not just all night tonight, but Halloween night, October 31st. You know, we got to do Willis Wing together, right? So please mark that down. And you can always keep up with me, my shows, and everything else I'm exploring at ConnieWillis.com. Now, tonight, October 9th, John Lennon was born on this day in 1940, which means this would have been his 86th birthday. So we know the songs, we know the photographs, we know the rebel, the dreamer, and the legend. But who was John Lennon when the concert ended, the cameras disappeared, and thousands of screaming fans finally went silent? Well, my guest tonight has spent years trying to recover all of these moments, and he's done a fantastic job. Chuck Gunderson, an independent historian and the author of the critically acclaimed two-volume work, Some Fun Tonight, The Backstage Story of How the Beatles Rocked America. And that's it's another one of those big ones out there, 618-page collection. It weighs 13 freaking pounds. You can work out with it, and it documents all 67 Beatles concerts across their historic North American tours of 64, 65, 66. Oh, my goodness. I wasn't a sparkle in my daddy's eyes yet, and then I was born, and then I was one. So there you go. A long time ago, right? 64, 65, 66. Now, Chuck holds both bachelor's and master's degrees in history, and his research has contributed to many, many Beatles projects, including Ron Howard's documentary, 8 Days a Week. So we want to welcome Chuck back to Coast AM. And let me begin with the man, not the mythology, but after studying Chuck, John Lennon across these hotel rooms, airports, press conferences, and concert stages. Who do you believe he really was when the performance was over?
1: Connie, first of all, it's great to be with you. You're just such a great host in the Coast family, and we just all appreciate your work so much. Well, thank you for that.
0: Thank you.
1: Yeah, today's a special day. It would have been his 86th birthday. And strangely enough, his son, Sean, is also celebrating his birthday today.
0: How cool is that?
1: Had with Yoko Ono. He's 51 today. So we have two special birthdays today. So happy birthday, Sean, if you're listening. And a very special happy birthday to John, looking above us all. Quite the man. We'll get into his life, his legacy, what he was, and just the important force in human history that he was as well.
0: Yeah, I think he was 35 when his son was born on the same day.
1: Yes, that's just amazing. Yeah, John was 35, and Sean is celebrating his 51st today, I believe.
0: And what's Sean up to? Do you ever keep up with him by chance?
1: Sean is very active. I don't keep up with him, but I know he's very active in the music scene in New York. He actually just had a baby himself, his very first. So John would be a grandfather now.
0: Oh, my.
1: And he would have been a great granddad. I'm sure he would with that quick.
0: What would he be doing? What would he be doing right now if he were alive? What do you think? You think he'd still be writing?
1: A lot. John was not one to sit on the sidelines and watch the wheels go by. As he mentioned in one of his songs,
0: I've heard that somewhere. Yeah, exactly.
1: I think he'd be very active. I think he would still be involved with music. I think he would be involved with the other surviving Beatles, both Paul and Ringo. And I think he'd be living a really great life, looking back at a legacy, but kind of looking forward as well, and still trying to solve some of life's biggest mysteries, as well as what's currently going on in the political landscape. You'd probably be right there with all of us fighting for something.
0: He was always an advocate of something, right? I guess really basically peace just in general.
1: If you really boil down the music of the Beatles, both during their time as a group and as individual performers and musicians, their music was simply about love and peace. So much of it was about that. Sure, there were other songs that tackled other issues, but the overarching message in their music is love and peace. And Ringo Starr today, whenever you have an interview with them, anything from Ringo, he is always going to say it's about love and peace.
0: Mm. I went to one concert with Paul McCartney when Linda was still alive, and she was up there on the stage, and the entire time, I'm serious, the entire time she had a peace sign up with her hands, you know, her fingers, and she just pushed it forward and back, the entire show, all about that peace and love, showing that.
1: On another night, the Paul and Linda story is a really good story as well. Just their marriage, their times that they had together. Someone that was a very novice musician, I believe Paul just went over to the piano one day and showed her the middle C on the piano and said, you know, you got to join the band, you know, when he formed Wings. And she was the first member of Wings. So an equally great story, an equally great force of nature, Paul McCartney.
0: Absolutely. Oh, absolutely. But now Paul and John, were they really good, close friends, or were they just more of co-workers? Or because it seemed like, at least as a fan growing up, it seemed like they were two different people that worked together well.
1: They're very interesting souls. They came together as teenagers, and really, both of them had extreme tragedies in their life, you know, both losing their mothers in their teenhood. And that really bonded them. So John and Paul were like, you know, peanut butter and jelly, coffee and donuts. I mean, they just went together so

0: very fresh, even if they were released today.
1: What do you think that's about? Do you think just once in a while a band, I mean, because we see single artists along the way that happen too, but do you just think just once in a while there's just somebody that comes along that just stands above everybody? And they're one of those people, like you said, you can still play their music today. And it's not where you go, oh, no, I don't want to hear that one again. You know, you want to hear it and you sing it and you know the words and everybody joins in.
0: They're still in the news today. As a matter of fact, they just released a whole new big box set on one of their most famous albums, Rubber Soul, and it's climbing up the charts. This is for a band that broke up over 60 years ago, or close
1: Amazing.
0: To 60 years ago. They broke up in 1970. And, you know, the music's climbing up the charts. I mean, how? No one else can do this. And they're still paving the way. Their backstory is just so fascinating, how everything had to come together. Everybody had to be in the right place at the right time to bring these four individuals together and to create this thing that they created. It's fascinating when you really dig into the backstory.
1: Well, you have dug into everything, the documents, the photographs, the eyewitness accounts. You've studied it all. Now, what there has to be, or I think there was, from what all I've looked through, what was that single moment that changed your personal opinion of John Lennon? What was it before, and what changed it to where it is now, and what is it now?
0: I think my single most important takeaway from John is that he was not a perfect man. I mean, he was a very complex individual. And some things that a lot of your listeners could probably identify with what they've gone through in their lives. John had a very, very troubled growing up, very non-traditional growing up time in Liverpool. You know, he was born to Julia and Freddie, his father, who were not on good terms. They really split up. They weren't together. And John was kind of tossed to and fro from his mother Julia's home to his Aunt Mimi's home nearby. And, you know, John's mother died when he was 17. She got run over by a car, killed about 100 feet from Mimi's house. So he lived with that every day, living at Mimi's house, knowing his mother died just down the road, being hit by a car and killed. His mother then lived with a person named Bobby Dykens for many years, and they never got married. She never got divorced from Freddie, the father. So Julia, the mother, was living this very untraditional life, not being a divorced woman, living with this man, producing two other children out of wedlock, and John kind of going back and forth between Julia's home, who was very, you know, flamboyant and musical and fun, to his aunt that he mostly lived with, Aunt Mimi, Julia's sister, who, was very, you know, she was very serious. She had rules. She had expectations of John. When John got his first guitar, you know, she would say, well, it's a great thing, but you're never going to make a living out of it.
1: Didn't they say something like that to Elvis, though? Didn't they say, keep driving a truck?
0: I think every famous artist, something was said to them, like, you're never going to make it, you know, and they kind of, right. And that's what I think makes them great.
1: Yeah, it pushes them totally.
0: Thing that they have that is, I don't know where it comes from, but it's given to them by the universe and they just go with it.
1: Yeah. Well, you know, it's fun. It's interesting the way what you just told, because it seemed like John always like used humor along the way, but that can also be armor. And also, you know, what do you believe he might've been protecting when he did become sarcastic or outrageous along the way?
0: He very much used it as armor. He, you know, growing up and having those experiences, I mean, some of your close listeners can identify with some of the things that he lived with. I can identify with some of the things from my childhood that I lived with. So we can all kind of take a little bit of us and see John and like kind of grasp him and say, you're one.

0: of me, you know, type of thing. You
1: That's right.
0: kind of experience what I experienced. I don't know if it would have been the same had John grown up in this traditional family. Now, Paul had a more traditional family, but he had a very important or very sad tragedy happening when his mother died of breast cancer when he was only 14. So it brought these two individuals together who both loved music. You know, they weren't getting together to talk about the latest football score or what was going on with Everton or Liverpool in soccer and football over there. They were talking about music. They were talking about all the great music that was coming out in America, you know, with Elvis and with Little Richard and Chuck Berry, and they were thriving on this stuff, and that's what forged them and bonded them together.
1: Well, you know, as you discuss even more and go deeper, here's just a personal question myself here. Help. It kind of did reveal, I think that was the 65 tour. It actually did reveal like an authentic cry of distress. Would you say that too?
0: Absolutely. Great song, but a song of distress. And you nailed it exactly on the head, Connie. It's, you just can't, I guess for us to imagine what the Beatles went through, probably, you know, the most photographed band of all time, interviews all the time, press all the time, fans all the time. Whenever they toured, they could never see anything about that city. You know, they go to Las Vegas in 1964 because they really want to see Las Vegas. They want to see these magical casinos that are built in the middle of the desert. Can they go see them? No, they are sequestered to their room. All they see of Las Vegas in 1964 is basically the airport, the convention center where they perform their two concerts, the Sahara Hotel where they were sequestered. And so management felt so bad for them that they couldn't get out. The hotel was sieged by fans, besieged with fans, that they brought slot machines up to their room. That would never happen today with the powerful Nevada Gaming Commission. They would never allow a slot machine to come into Beyoncé's room or Bruno Mars's room. But back then they did it for the Beatles because they were stuck.
1: I can't imagine Vegas not doing something, going out of their way not to try to make money somewhere and not bringing in a machine like that so that they can get some more of their money. It's hard for me to believe that they wouldn't do that now, but I'm glad they did it back then for them. And you know, that's part of the fame. That's what happens. You know, you lose your life. When people say they want fortune and fame, it's like, maybe just go with the fortune, throw the fame away, you know.
0: Yeah, John said that you know, when he was a teenager, you know, he saw Elvis performing on in the movie house, you know, probably in Liverpool, and he looked at that and the girl screaming, and he goes, "Well, that's a good job to have," you know. But as he gained that fame and fortune, as you mentioned, and the cry for help. And he kind of wrote that song in what he called his Fat Elvis period. He felt he had put on some weight, he'd gotten soft, you know. But he was probably crying for that freedom that you and I pretty much enjoy every minute of the day. We can go out and kind of do whatever. Whereas the Beatles were, it was really tough for them to do anything. Sure, they had their pockets of social friends and places where they couldn't be bothered, but it was mostly in London where they were living. Three of the Beatles actually bought estates out in the countryside. Paul was the only one that kind of stuck in London, but they'd go to the clubs and they kind of wouldn't bother them there. But anywhere else, it was impossible for them to navigate anything.
1: Well, did they do anything where they masked themselves
0: Oh
1: so they
0: yeah, they
1: can't
0: went
1: do it?
0: out and
1: What did they do?
0: they've gone to places in disguises. There's pictures of Paul that some famous disguises that he used, and they did try to see a little bit, but they are always being smuggled out somewhere. If they did a concert in America, they would be smuggled out of the venue in the back of an ambulance or in the back of a laundry truck. It was just impossible for them to just walk the streets and be normal. It really wasn't until John got to New York City in the 70s that he could really just kind of walk around. And John loved New York.
1: Yeah.
0: Him and Yoko loved New York. He was there with May Pang as well. And he could just walk around. People could come up to him and say hi to him, thank him for his music, maybe get his autograph. And it was really kind of that freedom that cost him his life, probably, in a sense that he was so accessible in the 70s while living at the Dakota in New York City.
1: You know, that's one of the things about the city that I liked as well, is you could walk through there and you could run into all sorts of people, just, you know, celebrities of some sort, say hello to them. And, you know, they say hello back and you just keep on going. You know, it's kind of like, hey, I know who you are. We are talking with Chuck Gunderson, and we are talking about John Lennon, who would have been 86 today. So we've got more to find out as we zoom in on John's life and play some of his music as well. And I hope you guys stick around. We have open lines later. Connie Willis here on Coast to Coast AM.

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1: For KFGO News, I'm Darren Selvig. Fargo firefighters are investigating a Friday afternoon garage fire in South Fargo that nearby residents mistook for an explosion. Crews responded to a structure fire at 2311 59th Avenue South just after 3:20 p.m. Witnesses say they heard a loud blast before flames broke out inside a residential garage. However, Fargo Fire Chief Gary Lorenz says first responders found no immediate evidence to confirm there was an explosion.
2: It sounds like the occupants of the home were out. We didn't have any injuries to people or pets, so that was a good thing. Crews are going to be on scene here for a little bit waiting for the investigator to finish his work.
1: No injuries were reported, and the cause of the fire remains under investigation. Affordability and the cost of living took center stage during the North Dakota U.S. House debate on Prairie Public Television. Three candidates on the November ballot faced off in Bismarck Thursday night, while incumbent Republican Julie Fedorchak declined invitations to participate. Independent candidate Helene Neville says that high inflation is leaving seniors and rural residents on fixed incomes unable to cover basic monthly expenses.
3: Social Security, you get a monthly check of maybe $1,200, which some of my neighbors receive, and then they get $438 or so as a subsidy, which leaves very little for the rest of the month for cable, gas, whatever it is, and that has to end.
1: Democrat Trigvi Hammer argues for stabilizing senior finances by reforming how Social Security is funded at the federal level.
4: If we remove the cap on income tax for Social Security purposes without raising the maximum benefit, we can get 60% of the way to the 75-year long-term shortfall, and we won't have to be worried in 2032 when possible cuts might come.
1: Meanwhile, independent candidate Charles Tuttle blames diesel and gasoline costs for driving up goods and services across North Dakota.
5: Our problems with prices is fuel prices. I just did a AI search on oil companies, and they're having record profits. 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Everything is transported, every product and service that we have, cost is related to its transportation.
1: Fedorchak has not publicly commented on her decision to skip last night's debate. Voters head to the polls on November 3rd, with early voting currently underway in select counties. It appears Minnesotans got the message about early voting. The Secretary of State's office says in the first 3 weeks of early voting, local election officials in Minnesota distributed almost 469,000 absentee and mail ballots. Of those, 127,682 ballots have been cast during absentee voting so far. That's higher than in the 2022 election, when roughly 99,000 Minnesotans cast their ballots in the first 3 weeks. A reminder that Tuesday, October 13th is the last day for Minnesotans to register to vote in advance before the November 3rd election. Minnesotans can also register on Election Day. And pheasant season kicks off for local hunters tomorrow in Minnesota and North Dakota. Minnesota DNR Commissioner Sarah Strawman says the outlook for the season's good.
6: We're hoping for a lot of hunter success. Pheasant numbers are up according to our index. In fact, we're well above the 10-year average. Based on this year's winter and spring weather, it was weather that was really favorable for pheasant numbers. And so folks should expect a good season.
1: Pheasant season in both states end January 3rd. I'm Darren Selvig, News Radio KFGO.
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1: There you go with some Lennon here on Coast to Coast AM. Give peace a chance. That was 1969. I think it reached number 2 in the UK, number 14 in America. We'll have to ask our guest tonight if I'm right about all this stuff, because I'm doing it from some memory here. And I think it was recorded inside room 1742 of Montreal's Queen Elizabeth Hotel. That was during John and Yoko's Bed In for Peace. It was also John's first single recorded without another Beatle, and released while the Beatles still existed. So we'll ask him about that. But really quickly here, my Win Any Lottery course, those of you that have been asking for it, thank you. You're going to love it. And those of you that went ahead and bought it, yes, you're winning money. Not the jackpot yet, but I hope that you get there and you see that you can do it, right? I knew it. I told you it. Now, earlier tonight, Mega Millions held a drawing for an estimated $364 million. I haven't seen what's happened, but that's $364 million. And then tomorrow night's Powerball, or tonight, wherever you are right now, the Powerball's estimated at an enormous $516 million. So that wouldn't be too shabby, right? You don't have to wait till it's $1 billion before you play the lottery. So let me ask you something. Do you trust your intuition? Are you good with a pendulum? If you say yes, then this may be exactly what you've been looking for. Project Stargate Psychics by Lynn Buchanan. He's the one who taught me this number picking technique back in 2012. I wrote a book on it because he said, Connie, go ahead, do what you want with it. Because I was like, can I do something with this method? He's like, yeah, go ahead. So I put a book together, but now I have a course. I've been teaching it ever since, though. And people love, you do it. As soon as you do it, you're going to go, I see how this works, and I'm going to make this happen. So, I'll show you how to put those intuitive abilities to work instead of simply guessing at numbers. So go to ConnieWillis.com, get the course, start using the technique now. Who knows? Maybe your intuition is trying to lead you somewhere very profitable. If it is, you let me know. Okay. I want to know if you win. ConnieWillis.com is where to go.
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0: Hey there, Connie Willis of Coast to Coast AM with you tonight. Open lines coming up later. Currently, historian, author, and Beatles researcher. One of our faves here at Coast to Coast AM, of course. Chuck Gunderson back with us, a recognized authority on the band's historic North American tours. Holds both bachelor's and master's degree in history. Oh my goodness. I am so far from loving history, but I understand it when it's told in a story situation as opposed to just the dates and the times. That's how I was taught history, and it was horrible. It was just all memorization. It wasn't really getting into the story, but I can tell that you have done it like that. Author of the critically acclaimed Some Fun Tonight. That's the backstage story of how the Beatles rocked America. You can go to somefuntonight.com and you can see all of it there. You can learn all about Chuck. You can see all of the work he's done, and you can even book him for your next event to speak. And make sure he says, thanks, Connie. Hi, Connie. I'm here because you said something. How you doing, Chuck? Hey, let me go back.
1: Excellent.
0: Let me go back to that song, okay? Because I don't know if you may hear me talk about a song and you say, no, that was not right, or hey, there's a story to it. But let's go back to Give a Piece a Chance with Lennon. And I got two questions for you. Okay. So he released this before the Beatles officially broke apart. So was he already testing whether his individual voice could be more powerful than the Beatles? And then also, was Give Peace a Chance primarily a song, a political statement, or one of the most successful publicity stunts in music history?
1: That's a great question. And first of all, I'm never going to correct you, Connie. You are.
0: If I get it wrong.
1: You're an amazing host. First of all, who has like the guts to record a song in a hotel room, laying in a bed? I mean, just that alone True. And while you still have this other band going, but to answer your question, I think they all were kind of testing this. Kind of divorce from the Beatles, of getting away from, they basically been in each other's pockets for 10 years. I mean, sharing hotel rooms, the studio together at each other's homes. I mean, they were so close. They were always together. And, you know, Paul even was testing it in, you know, as early as probably 65 when he was in 66, when he was kind of doing his Yesterday thing. He had the thoughts of only crediting the song as a McCartney song, not a Lennon McCartney song. That was thrown around a little bit. John was the song Give Peace a Chance. It's everything. It's everything in one song, laying in a bed in Montreal. I mean, come on, it's about peace. It's about love. It's about being together. It's about going out and doing something. It's just so universal. If everyone can kind of grasp that concept of peace and love and what this world would be like to live in, it's really an amazing kind of simple thought, isn't it?
0: It is simple. Do you think it was the time? Do you think the time was just right as well? And do you think that anything they wrote was going to be gold anyway?
1: I don't think anything they wrote was gold. I mean, there's some songs that, the Beatles songs that I kind of don't want to listen to much more anymore. You know, it's okay, right? It's okay to
0: Which
1: say
0: songs?
1: That.
0: Which songs are those, Chuck?
1: Boy, you're really testing me now.
0: Yeah, what do you never really want to hear?
1: I know, like, maybe Yellow Submarine. What Goes On. But then I'm going to have one of your listeners call and go, what the hell are you talking about? That's a great song. I listen to it every day. So, look, this changes all the time with the Beatles music. Is it my most favorite band, my most favorite musicians? Absolutely. They were really kind of this cultural force because they changed so much. Coming from the 50s and the 60s with everything that was changed, they were perfect for the moment. And they were really the instigators of everything kind of happening in the 60s, right? You got the sexual revolution happening. You've got peace happening. You've got all these political turmoils happening, everything. And then this band appears on the Ed Sullivan Show on February 9th, 1964. Right. Think about every musician that was kind of living at that time watching that weren't musicians yet. But when they saw that, they said, "Oh, wow, okay, these are people that can write their own songs and perform them as individuals and as a group. That sounds really interesting."
0: That is
1: And so
0: amazing.
1: I think that appearance on Ed Sullivan just really changed everything.
0: Absolutely, no doubt. No doubt about that. Now, I just keep getting these images in my head. I don't know if you know about this or not. Well, I know you know about it. I wonder if I'm going to throw something at you. I'm going to hope to stump you at one point. No, I don't need to do that. I think you're going to know. But do you remember? Okay, so my era. I loved Kiss. All right. When Kiss was happening, it was really cool. You know, Kiss was one of my group. I was a Billy Joel fan, Jimmy Buffett, Bob Seger. I can go in some other ones, but I like Kiss because I like they were each individual. You know, they each did their own thing kind of thing. They worked together as a band. But at one point, I remember an album cover where it was the Beatles and they had Kiss makeup on. What did do you remember that?
1: That you have stumped me with. I do not know
0: Yay!
1: that album. I'm sure your listeners will say, "Chuck, why are you even on the show? I totally remember that." But
0: I don't
1: I
0: know if it
1: do
0: was an
1: not.
0: album, but it was an album cover. I remember seeing it, and you know, maybe they were just trying to, you know, Gene Simmons, the genius money man that he is, was probably just saying, you know, comparing or something like that to the great
1: Yeah,
0: band.
1: and you look at Kiss, like, where did they get their ideas from?
0: That's right.
1: Probably the Beatles.
0: Yes.
1: You know, I think all these this force of the 70s music that you mentioned, it all came from February 9th, 1964, Ed Sullivan. 73 million people tuning in that night. One in four television sets were turned on that night listening to the Beatles. They're seeing these four aliens with long hair that like came from outer space. And they had this amazing song, and the world just went crazy for a moment. It just went from there, and it never stopped. And even today, you have artists, modern day artists that harken back to, look, I wasn't even alive when the Beatles were even broken up. They were broken up by then. And I take my cues, I take my ideas from what I learned from the Beatles.
0: No doubt. A lot of them, they all say that, don't they? They all say it. And then, well, even, you know, my era, going to Michael Jackson, Michael and Paul hung out. Did John ever do anything with Michael? And like, I think Paul and them got in some fight. Somebody bought somebody's music catalog or something like that. I don't know. That story. I bet you
1: Paul
0: do.
1: gave Michael asked Paul, like, what are some great investments to do? And Paul said, "Music publishing, buy music publishing rights." And Paul had owned Buddy Holly's catalog. And so Michael kind of went away and said, "Oh, that's a great idea." Then he eventually ended up with the Beatles catalog. I'm not quite certain if John and Michael ever kind of coexisted together. I mean, being celebrity musicians and at the top of your game, I'm sure somewhere, someplace, they might have come together, might have met, might have sung together. I don't know. Because, it's sometimes in those musician circles, they're so tightly protected that a lot of the outsiders don't know the stories behind that.
0: That's right. Well, I think that Billy Joel told a story, and I believe it was John Lennon. It could have been somebody else, but I think it was John Lennon. He said, I think he lived possibly down by him or visited down near him at one point, and I guess there was some sort of boat situation. Maybe there's a canal outside of his home or something, and somebody went by in his boat, and it was, I think, I'm pretty sure it was John Lennon. And Billy would watch for him all the time, and he'd see him. He never went out to say hello. And he said, we both knew that each other was there, but we respectfully didn't want to bug each other. So they never got a chance to say hello. Do you know of that to be a fact? Or maybe somebody else, but I think it was John Lennon.
1: Well, Billy was a big fan of the Beatles. I mean, him and Paul are very tight. And I'm sure that Billy Joel, being the superstar that he was in the 70s, had access to certain members of the Beatles. He probably met all four members at some point in his life because of who he was. And I would love to hear maybe some of Billy's reactions if he did meet with John Lennon or have some sort of connection to him.
0: Well, when I look back at the Beatles, I kind of see Lennon as the emotional leader, at least while here, and what you have, all your work that, man, you got a big book, man. I'm telling you, you got a big book with a lot of great stuff in it. But did at one point the leadership kind of quietly start shifting toward Paul?
1: John was definitely the leader in the early days. I mean, even before the Beatles started, he started the band called the Quarrymen, and he invited Paul to join the band. And Paul then knew George Harrison, who then joined the band, and then Ringo joined a couple years later because he was the best drummer in Liverpool, and they wanted the best drummer in Liverpool, so they had fired their original drummer, Pete Best. And John was definitely the leader in those early days. And as time progressed, Paul did kind of emerge as someone who really wanted to keep working all the time. Ringo tells a story where, you know, if his phone rang, he knew it was Paul, like saying, "Where are you? Like, come down to the studio. I want to record something." Paul was just a workhorse, and he somewhat emerged as the de facto leader in the, you know, about 67 when Sgt. Pepper was going, the White Album was going, Abbey Road was going, and was really asking his other bandmates to come down and continue working and to keep producing this music. Of course, there were some substances that the other Beatles were using and started to use, which really kind of curtailed their probably exactness and enthusiasm in getting into the studio on time. But definitely Paul emerged as a leader toward the end of the Beatles' career.
0: So using these substances, did the music reflect that?
1: I think it absolutely did. And they, you know, they had been using substances quite prolifically, even in the early days. They were smoking these jazz cigarettes, they called them, and they were taking uppers and downers, you know, they would play in these clubs in Germany, you know, before they were famous, where they would start at 4 p.m. or something and not end till 3 a.m. And I believe one stint in Germany, they did 98 straight nights of that.
0: Wow.
1: So they were doing a lot of that. And then, of course, the famous story when they're in America for the first time, for the first major tour of America, where they did 32 shows in 33 days in North America, this gigantic continent we live on. And they met Bob Dylan in New York, and Bob Dylan snuck in some marijuana to the Delmonico Hotel where they were staying, and they closed the doors, and everybody got a little silly smoking marijuana. And then as that progressed, they got into other things such as psychedelics, and it really starts reflecting in the music at that point. It becomes, you know, introspective, imaginative, fanciful, very illusional, just all kind of Strawberry Fields Forever and Penny Lane and all these great tracks that not only have their voices and their basic instrumentation behind it, but also all these added extra instruments and classical arrangements and backwards music and tape loops and different tracks that they could use, because at the same time, music and sound technology was also kind of advancing in form, where they had the ability to do this. And that was primarily one of the reasons why the Beatles quit touring in 1966. They could not recreate some of the sounds on stage that they were producing in the studio at Abbey Road.
0: Oh, they didn't want to do a, what was that duo that used to, was it Vanilla Ice? What was the
1: team? That was Milli Vanilli.
0: That's it. Well, they got busted.
1: We'll do a show one night on Milli Vanilli, maybe.
0: Okay. I would like that. So, wow, you know, as you're speaking again, I'm thinking, who were the mentors of the Beatles? Who did they look up to?
1: The Beatles loved Elvis. They loved anybody from Motown, the African-American artists that were just so influential in their lives. They loved the Beach Boys. They loved Dylan. They loved anything they could get their hands on. Even very obscure one-hit wonder stuff. They would somehow get the record. They would learn it. They would do it in their own style. And so, you know, poets they had as mentors. They had artists who were mentors. They were just running around in that circle when everything was culturally exploding in England at the time. And they just fed off of it. They fed off of all this music. And then, of course, the people that they mentored came into their lives, and they were enjoying their music, like Jimi Hendrix. They went to one of his shows at the Seville Theater in London in 1967. You know, they saw Jimi Hendrix, and Jimi Hendrix performed Sgt. Pepper's Lonely Hearts Club Band after only knowing it for a few days.
0: Well, could you imagine if you did a one-hit wonder and then the Beatles like took it on? How cool would that be? Oh my goodness. Wow. Oh, good stuff. So we are talking about John Lennon. He would have been 86 today. So that's what we got. Chuck Gunderson with us. And you can go check out Chuck's stuff. I mean, you got to do it. It's like huge book, and check it out and buy it for yourself and learn as much as you can. Go to somefuntonight.com, somefuntonight.com, and check it out for yourself. I think you're going to enjoy it. I know you're enjoying tonight. So am I. Stay with us. Connie Willis on Coast to Coast AM.

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6: ABC News, I'm Dave Packer. After making landfall as a Category 2, Hurricane Isa Isa is moving over the western Florida panhandle with damaging winds and flash flooding threat that's spreading inland. Governor Ron DeSantis says wind shear weakened the hurricane from a Category 3 storm before landfall, although strong winds and heavy rainfall remain significant threats.
7: Buckle down at this point. Don't be getting out on the roads. The winds are strong. There's going to be a lot of water that's going to be flowing. You are absolutely going to see flash flooding that's going to occur all throughout the region. And so just hunker down. Let the storm pass.
6: Meanwhile, on the West Coast, tropical storm warning issued for the east part of Mexico's Baja California as tropical storm Rachel approaches on track to make landfall near Tijuana. Iran-backed Houthis are claiming responsibility for a deadly missile strike on Saudi Arabia's main airport in Riyadh. Three Saudi citizens were killed. This is ABC News. No arrests just a day after actor Keegan Allen posted footage online saying he was attacked and robbed in West Hollywood. ABC's Alex Stone in California.
8: Two suspects dressed all in black confronting Allen outside a grocery store Thursday night. Police say one was pointing a silver handgun and the other brandishing a knife, and that they demanded the actor's watch.
9: I was just robbed of my watch. Outside of Laurel Supply.
8: A bloodied Allen taking to social media in the moments after the attack.
9: I had masks on. Took my watch, though.
8: The actor, best known for starring in that Freeform show Pretty Little Liars.
6: The Star Wars lightsaber prop that Darth Vader used in the scene in The Empire Strikes Back, where, spoiler alert, he reveals he is Luke Skywalker's father, is now for auction. It's expected to fetch as much as $1 million. Dave Packer, ABC News.
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0: 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Now, here's your guest host, Connie Willis.
1: We all shine on. Connie Willis here, Instant Karma, John Lennon. It is a John Lennon night here on Coast to Coast AM. He would have been 86 today. 1970s when that song came out. And he wrote and recorded it, Lennon did, on January 27th. It was released only 10 days later. That was it. And Phil Spector, he produced it. George Harrison played guitar. John described the sound he wanted as 1950s, but now. So we'll ask our guest Chuck about that when he comes back. I want to take a moment tonight to help a friend of ours here, a longtime friend of Coast to Coast AM. Many of you know him, Anthony Sanchez. Anthony Sanchez, great guest here on Coast to Coast. I've had him on many times. He and I have worked together. He did a documentary and had me in it, and we talk and we get together and we talk about his ghost hunter apps, and you know his book, UFO Highway. He's a great UFO researcher, software engineer. By the way, he's fantastic at that, and fantastic at the ghost hunter apps. So we've done shows just on his apps. And by the way, he's the one who wrote my intro and outro here on Coast to Coast AM. Now, I played with it and created, made it mine, but he's the one who built it and said, here's what you want. I said, can you help me? I'm going on Coast to Coast. This is 12 years ago now. I said, I need a good intro and outro when I'm on Coast, something that people will remember. And it wasn't long. I mean, this guy can write. He is so creative. It's amazing. And his website is unreal. His work is unbelievable. He got that back to me soon. I made it mine, and I'm still doing it 12 years later. Now, at one point, if you guys may remember, Anthony got paralyzed from the neck down, and he fought his way back. He is a survivor for sure. He's continuously done that all his life. And also this year, Anthony was laid off in a SI-driven reduction, and he recently lost his best friend, Rick. And Rick was a great guy. I can see why that was his best friend. Now, he has already had his next job. He's got his next job lined up, okay? He got let go, but he's got his next job lined up. However, he needs some help covering a month of basic living expenses. So, asking the Coast family, let's help one of our own. He's been there for us. $5, $10, whatever you can do. Anthony is, he's needing somebody to pay it forward right now. So all you got to do is go to AnthonySanchez.com, AnthonySanchez.com. Help him out. You're going to find a GoFundMe there. And if you want to go straight to GoFundMe, you can do that and search Anthony Sanchez if you'd like to do that. But Anthony, you have fought your way back before. We're going to help you to do it again. You are a part of the Coast family, and thank you for being around as a good, fantastic go-to whenever we're looking for somebody that knows what he's talking about. Scheduled to be on with George Norrie next month. That's AnthonySanchez.com. Here on Coast to Coast AM, we'll see him next month.
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0: It's Coast to Coast AM. Hey there, Connie Willis back at you. John Lennon tonight's who we're talking about. His birthday today, 89. It was 89 or 86. Now I'm kind of messing it up a little bit there. Chuck?
1: 86.
0: 86, okay. 86. I'm going to do that the rest of the night now. So just correct me when that happens. I don't want email that comes and tells me it. You can do it. It's no problem. Do it in front of the world. That's totally fine. Author and historian Chuck Gunderson is who we are talking with. And you can go find his work, unbelievable work, somefuntonight.com. And that is the backstage story of how the Beatles rocked America, the historic tours of 64 through 66. I'm going to go back to that song we just played, okay? And ask you something about it, all right? So that we all shine on. Let's see. So John went from basically, why did John move from the group protest of Give Peace a Chance to a much more personal warning of instant karma in less than a year? I mean, just boom.
1: I think a lot of John's songs and all the Beatles songs that when they broke up and went out as individual musicians were very personal and reflective of their life and their experiences. And I think Instant Karma, I'm so grateful that you played that because it's absolutely one of my favorite songs.
0: Oh,
1: and
0: yay.
1: It's so apropos for everything we kind of live in this life. I mean, you really, all you have to take is that song title, Instant Karma, and flip it. Mm. Yeah, just like karma is instant. You know, John really believed that it kind of your stuff that you do, your experiences, your dealings with people is kind of going to have consequences and that actions are going to kind of happen right now instead of in another lifetime if you believe in, you know, reincarnation or next incarnation or whatever anyone believes. And that we also need to kind of get out in the world and not be so isolated, but rather have experiences with people. And that will really help us kind of get out of this isolationary kind of state of mind that many of us are in with social media, things like that.
0: Well, it's interesting. It's interesting you saying that about John saying that because he had to be in close quarters and secluded along the way so people wouldn't just jump all over him.
1: And at the same time, he was like the influencer of the day, you know?
0: That's true. Yeah, that's true.
1: That we have.
0: Yeah, he would be an influencer. That's what he would be right now.
1: Exactly.
0: For sure.
1: Again, though, when John moved to New York, that was really his moment. He had 10, you know, really great years in New York before he was sadly murdered in December of 1980, only at 40 years old. We think of him as an older person, and it's like 40 is just so young.
0: Yes.
1: You know, his son, Sean, was only 5. We also have to realize, too, that John had another son, Julian, with his first wife, Cynthia, who was born in 63, I believe. And Julian is just an amazing person in his own right. Great musician, has a lot of wonderful social causes that he participates in. He's really a lot like his father. And a lot of times we kind of miss Julian in the story. And both Julian and Sean are just amazing individuals that have John's DNA in them. And we'll go on and do some of the things that John did in his life that made him such a special person.
0: Mm-hmm. Yeah, I haven't seen Julian in a long, long time doing anything. But there's so much to see now out in the world. But the Beatles still stick out amongst all of the things that are out there now because things are, you know, just content is everywhere. Let me go back to the Beatles and segregated audiences.
1: Yes. So when the Beatles toured in the starting in 1964, they did that major tour in America again, where they did 32 shows in just 33 days, traveling some 20,000 miles from London back to London. America was a very different place that we know it now as. There was Jim Crow laws, there was segregation, and the Beatles really got their first taste of segregation when they came to America in February of 1964, and especially in Miami, being shuttled around in the backs of hotels and seeing the segregation that was kind of operating. And concerts in those days, especially with major artists, they were not allowing people to sit together, all races sitting together. They weren't allowing integrated concerts. Sure, there were integrated concerts happening, but on a much smaller scale. When the Beatles

0: His New York counterpart, who helped organize the tour, his name was Norman Weiss from General Artists Corporation. They were a talent agency. They inserted a clause into the Beatles' contract rider. Now, along with other things like providing clean towels for them, portable TV sets, dressing room mirrors, couple cases of cold soda, one of the most important things in their rider, which was only a page and a quarter long, Taylor Swift's has got to be 30, 40 pages, but in this rider, it said that artists will not be required to perform before a segregated audience, which was quite bold considering the act that Johnson would do in July of that year had not been passed yet. And so all the arenas booking them, the stadiums booking them, knew that this had to be in place. And they had to respect that. And John Lennon was asked one time, would you perform before a segregated audience? And his answer was very simple. He said, no, and I'd rather lose our appearance money if we had to do it. Segregation to them was so foreign. There was nothing like that in England where they're from. They performed with black artists all the time. It just wasn't a thing. Maybe in certain pockets, it just wasn't a thing. They came to America, it was completely different. And for four fresh-faced young guys from Liverpool, along with their manager, who, by the way, was not only Jewish, he was gay, which was illegal to be gay in the UK at that time, did this thing where they required everyone to sit together, all races, everybody to enjoy this really great music that was coming out of England.
1: Well, you know, a lot of that stuff also shaped them. That shaped their music, no doubt, going through all this.
0: Absolutely. I mean, Motown was such a force for them. Yeah. Barry Gordy's stable of artists, and it used to be called Tamla Records, was just amazing. And the Beatles covered many of those acts, especially the girl groups. They would take a girl group song that was talking about boys and make it a song talking about girls, you know, in their own style. They included black performers on their tours here in America. And if those black performers weren't allowed to stay at the same hotel that they were booked to stay, they would cancel the reservation and move on to the next city, which they did in Jacksonville. A lot of people think that Jacksonville was the only place that required this segregation rider, and it was not the case. It was in every concert the Beatles performed in America for all 3 years, that clause in their contract of performing before a non-segregated audience was in that. So it was not a special arrangement just for Jacksonville. It was for everywhere.
1: Right. Well, after John's more popular than Jesus statement produced record burnings, death threats, excuse me, did you find evidence that he became more frightened or guarded or aware that his words could endanger the other Beatles?
0: Absolutely. So in May of 1966, he gives this interview to this English journalist who they knew very well, Maureen Cleave, and which he said that the Beatles were becoming more popular than Jesus Christ. People would rather go to a Beatles concert than the church. I mean, he's a rock star. He's quipping around, you know, and no one took notice of it in England. Nobody. And it somehow found its way into a teenage teenage magazine called Datebook. And it was about 2 weeks before the tour, the 1966 tour would start. And somehow it came from that date book, and the journalist saw that and just blew it out of proportion. John was somewhat right in what he was saying. Secularism had really taken root in England. Churches were emptying out. It was only just the white-haired little old ladies that were going to church at the time. This cultural revolution was happening around the world, and religion was really kind of taking a back seat to everything. But in America, you know, it's much more of a kind of a religious society. And so when John said that, he really got ridiculed from that, and the press just skewered him.

0: soon as they came to the first stop on that tour, which was in Chicago. But one stop in particular where they went was August 19th, 1966, in Memphis, Tennessee. Now, the home of Elvis, I mean, my gosh, this was
1: That's
0: their
1: right.
0: boy, their idol, They could never go see him or visit him. But the religious extremism in the South, especially in the Bible Belt, organized Beatle record burnings, boycotting the Beatles. Parents were telling their kids they can't go to that show. And John was quite frightened by all this. I mean, you can see it from the very first press conference when they landed in America. He is nervous. He is kind of knows what he did. He's a naughty schoolboy at this time, if you can kind of imagine that. And he got caught, and but he weathered through the tour in Memphis. Some kids brought some firecrackers and cherry bomb firecrackers, and they actually lit them and threw them on stage. And I was interviewing the press officer Tony Barrow for the book, and he said, Chuck, he goes, when those firecrackers went off, I was standing by the side of the stage. Every Beatle looked at the other Beatle to see if they had gotten shot. And so that was another thing that kind of took the luster off of touring, was, these threats, death threats, bomb threats, people trying to get to the Beatles, them being sequestered in their room, them trying to do music that can't be recreated on stage. They were tired of the road. And luckily for all of us, they retired and went into the studio. If they had not done that, would we have gotten Sgt. Pepper? Would we have gotten Abbey Road? Would we have gotten the White Album if they were still touring? We don't know, but we're grateful that they stopped.
1: Chuck Gunderson is who we're talking to. You can find his work at somefuntonight.com. The book is Some Fun Tonight. It's the backstage story of how the Beatles rocked America, the historic tours of 1964 through 1966. He's a historian that is a joy to talk to. And again, somefuntonight.com is where you can go find his work. So the Beatles frequently could not hear themselves on stage. So at what point did John stop experiencing concerts as music and maybe began seeing them more as theater obligation, maybe even farce?
0: Yeah, John would make quips at press
1: Yeah,
0: conferences in
1: he didn't
0: America.
1: hold back. Yeah, he wouldn't hold
0: Yeah,
1: back.
0: he didn't say it. Yeah, exactly. And they would say, "Oh, do you can you hear yourself on stage?" And he'd say, "Oh, no, we don't have to. We have the records at home we can listen to." Sound technology back in the day was just not as it is today. If you go to your local coffee house and hear a singer-songwriter, he or she's going to have a feedback monitor, which means he or she's going to hear that music back to them where they're playing so they can hear what they're playing. That technology was not invented when the Beatles were touring in America from 64 to 66. They basically plugged their amplification all into one main board where it went out to the speaker columns into the venue or the stadiums. I don't know how they even knew where
1: Wow,
0: they
1: that's
0: were in the
1: interesting.
0: song. They could not hear themselves singing, but I think it's from all the years and hours of playing together. Ringo would famously quip, like, how do you know where they're at in the song? He goes, oh, I just watch them wiggle their butt and I knew right when to hit my crash cymbal or something. Sound technology didn't really kind of break through until the Rolling Stones toured America in 1969, was when they started getting sound amplification, feedback speakers, stage monitors, that type of thing. And there are some myths where the Beatles, in some venues, have that type of technology, but it's simply not the case.
1: Well, I got two questions for you here. I'm going to ask those two only because they may fit in together or they may somehow be kind of close together. But was there one particular concert that you believe John emotionally like decided that touring had to end, even if he had not said it out loud? And also at Candlestick Park. So I don't know if it was there or not, but did John behave like a man mourning the end of something or like a prisoner realizing the door had finally opened? And you got about 30 seconds to tell me that.
0: Yeah, so they probably Their manager probably had to kick them out the door as early as 1965 to go tour. And they knew it was over, that last tour of 66. And definitely Candlestick Park. They all knew at that moment, this was it, the very last show they're ever going to perform before a live public paying audience.
1: Chuck Gunderson, Connie Willis here. We are talking about John Lennon, 86 today he would have been. SomeFunTonight.com is where you can find out more about Chuck. And I think you'll do that too, won't you? We got more to come. Open lines later. Connie Willis, Coast to Coast AM.

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1: For KFGO News, I'm Darren Selvig. Fargo firefighters are investigating a Friday afternoon garage fire in South Fargo that nearby residents mistook for an explosion. Crews responded to a structure fire at 2311 59th Avenue South just after 3:20 p.m. Witnesses say they heard a loud blast before flames broke out inside a residential garage. However, Fargo Fire Chief Gary Lorenz says first responders found no immediate evidence to confirm there was an explosion.
2: It sounds like the occupants of the home were out. We didn't have any injuries to people or pets, so that was a good thing. Crews are going to be on scene here for a little bit waiting for the investigator to finish his work.
1: No injuries were reported, and the cause of the fire remains under investigation. Affordability and the cost of living took center stage during the North Dakota U.S. House debate on Prairie Public Television. Three candidates on the November ballot faced off in Bismarck Thursday night, while incumbent Republican Julie Fedorchak declined invitations to participate. Independent candidate Helene DeVille says that high inflation is leaving seniors and rural residents on fixed incomes unable to cover basic monthly expenses.
3: Social Security, you get a monthly check of maybe $1,200, which some of my neighbors receive, and then they get $438 or so as a subsidy, which leaves very little for the rest of the month for cable, gas, whatever it is, and that has to end.
1: Democrat Trigvi Hammer argues for stabilizing senior finances by reforming how Social Security is funded at the federal level.
4: If we remove the cap on income tax for Social Security purposes without raising the maximum benefit, we can get 60% of the way to the 75-year long-term shortfall, and we won't have to be worried in 2032 when possible cuts might come.
1: Meanwhile, independent candidate Charles Tuttle blames diesel and gasoline costs for driving up goods and services across North Dakota.
5: Our problems with prices is fuel prices. I just did a AI search on oil companies, and they're having record profits. Everything is transported, every product and service that we have, its cost is related to its transportation.
1: Fedorchak has not publicly commented on her decision to skip last night's debate. Voters head to the polls on November 3rd, with early voting currently underway in select counties. It appears Minnesotans got the message about early voting. The Secretary of State's office says in the first 3 weeks of early voting, local election officials in Minnesota distributed almost 469,000 absentee and mail ballots. Of those, 127,682 ballots have been cast during absentee voting so far. That's higher than in the 2022 election, when roughly 99,000 Minnesotans cast their ballots in the first 3 weeks. A reminder that Tuesday, October 13th is the last day for Minnesotans to register to vote in advance before the November 3rd election. Minnesotans can also register on Election Day. And pheasant season kicks off for local hunters tomorrow in Minnesota and North Dakota. Minnesota DNR Commissioner Sarah Strawman says the outlook for the season's good.
6: We're hoping for a lot of hunter success. Pheasant numbers are up according to our index. In fact, we're well above the 10-year average. Based on this year's winter and spring weather, it was weather that was really favorable for pheasant numbers. And so folks should expect a good season.
1: Pheasant season in both states end January 3rd. I'm Darren Selvig, News Radio, KFGO.
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1: Celebrating Lennon's birthday today, would have been 86. Imagine on Coast to Coast AM. 1971 reached number three in America and later became a UK number one following John's death. So the concept was inspired. Great song, one of my favorites. The concept was inspired partly by Yoko Ono's book, Grapefruit. And John later acknowledged that Yoko contributed so much to it that she should have received writing credit from the beginning. So that was Imagine. Good tune. And we'll ask Chuck a little bit about that when he comes back. Right now, I want to remind you, Ghost to Ghost is happening again. It's that time of the year. So the Ghost to Ghost submissions are needed right now. You know the show. Ghost to Ghost on Coast to Coast. I love that. What an ingenious title. And this is George Norrie's thing. This is his thing. So Halloween is almost here and we need your ghost stories now. So go ahead and start sending the best ghost story that you've got. And we just might pick you to tell your story on the air for our Halloween show on Friday, October 30th. I'm on Halloween night with the 31st with Willis Ween, but the man, our head guy, our main dude, George Norrie's got the ghost to go. So enter your, go ahead with your email, with your name, your phone number, and your best ghost story. You can also check it out on our website if you don't remember, but go to ghoststories@coasttocoastam.com.
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0: Connie Willis here, back on Coast to Coast AM with Chuck Gunderson. We are celebrating John Lennon's birthday this evening. He would have been 86 years old. And if you want to learn even more about all the things that we're talking about tonight, you make sure you go and you look up Chuck's website at somefuntonight.com. So going back to the song Imagine, which beautiful song. Is it, Chuck, really more of a, is it really a general peace song, or is it a radical political manifesto disguised in a beautiful song, piano ballad? I think he's kind of good at that. Did the gorgeous melody help people accept its message, or do you think it allowed millions of listeners to avoid thinking about what John was actually proposing there?
1: Wow, that's a really loaded question. I think you, again, like, said it all. I think it's everything you said, and it can be everything you said. But for me, I take the song Imagine very personally. I want to leave the planet in a better place than when I found it. And I can only do that individually by the people I know or interact with or do some sort of commercial business with or whatever. I mean, I need to be my best, and I need to imagine all of us trying to help each other and make this place a better place to live. And I think John's song resonates with me because it encourages me and it motivates me to do that.
0: Who's your favorite Beatle?
1: Oh man, it's every day of the week. Who is it? I don't have a favorite Beatle. I have a favorite Beatle manager, Brian Epstein. I think he was a great manager. But gosh, if you nail me, most of the time, I'm going to say George Harrison. I love George.
0: Really?
1: Love everything about him. Just his humor, his spiritualism, his rock and roll edge, his style. I mean, if you look at him through the years, I mean, God, that 1968 like White Album photo of him, he's just a great looking rock and roll star. You know what I mean? And he's got great music. It's so underrated.
0: And he did have the great abs, like you were talking. He had some abs going on there. Now, you know, you'll find this interesting. The very, let's see, one, two, three. I think it was the third radio station I was at. It's all music radio. This was oldies. It was in Sarasota, Florida. And it was City Island is where this dumpy little WKRP in Cincinnati little radio station was. But you were in Sarasota, okay, in the beautiful Longboat Key and Siesta Key area, St. Armand Circle, beautiful area. And it was band-aided together. If you went to the bathroom in high heels, your heels would go into the floor. I mean, this thing was beat up, but we all loved it there. We were all just fun jocks on the air having a good time. And once in a while, I mean, some amazing people lived in that area, right? So one of the people that lived, I think her name was Sharon. It was George Harrison's sister. And from time to time, she would pop into the station and ask us to produce something or, you know, copy something. I think it was Sharon.
1: That's Louise
0: very
1: Harrison.
0: English name, right? What?
1: Yeah, Louise Harrison.
0: Oh, that's it. It was Louise. That's right. I'm sorry. Oh, I was way off on that, wasn't I? That's who it was. And she'd come in and then she started picking me. Connie, can you do that? I'm like, I'm really bad technically. She's no, you do a good job. You know, she would come to our station often. it was kind of like, wow, this is kind of cool, isn't it? This is George Harrison's sister here. That's pretty neat. Did you ever meet her or you just knew the name?
1: I did meet Lou. She's a very interesting person. And
0: yes.
1: Actually, she lived in America before the Beatles came to America. And actually, George was the first Beatle to visit America in 1963. His sister lived in Benton, Illinois. And if you go there to Benton, Illinois, there's a big, like, kind of a statue to George, like a painted kind of sign to George Harrison. of his visit there. And he actually saw the sights. He went to New York City, went on top of the Empire State Building. If you Google George Harrison in New York, 1963, you'll see those images of him with that long hair, this tight suit. And people must have looked at this guy like, who is this guy? I mean, he is so weird looking. And next year they come and they're this global phenomenon, you know. Wow. It was after you know, a lot of hard work to get there. I mean, just by appearing on the Ed Sullivan didn't make him famous. It was really all that work they had done previously to get to that point. And that was really the thing that kind of broke him through.
0: All right, you're going to have to let me know when his birthday will be celebrated, because it sounds like you want to talk about him on another show. So we can definitely do that. Sounds like you got a lot, so that's cool. So, all right, did any of the Beatles, what was the UFO story? I mean, would they be listening to Coast to Coast AM? Would any of them?
1: I think they would. I mean, look, this would not be Coast to Coast unless we didn't have a UFO story, correct?
0: That's right.
1: So John claims that he saw a UFO while living in New York City. I believe it was in 1974. It was during his period when he was separated from Yoko. So he was living with May Pang, who was an assistant at, with John and Yoko. And they were kind of on the terrace of their apartment at the time, overlooking the East River. And John claims, and May claims, that he said, look, there's a UFO right over there hovering over the river. Now, I don't know if that was substance related or what, but John Lennon goes down. He says it publicly. I saw a UFO. So I definitely think he would be not only a Coast listener, but a Coast insider.
0: Oh, absolutely. Yeah. He'd probably say, you know what? I want to be on with Connie again. Can I be on with Connie again? No, John, you've been on too many times this month.
1: Absolutely.
0: I love that. So, okay. Now you are just, you know, you're a huge fan, obviously, to do all the stuff you're doing with them and all that you've studied and all that you've learned. Okay. So you came to Denver. Tell me about where I live right now. And you were telling me about this story. I was like, no, don't finish telling me, tell me on the air. So I'm looking forward to hearing the rest of this, because the places you mentioned, I know. And now I know some of these little great backstories.
1: Ah, well, thank you. My wife and I really wanted to visit Red Rocks Amphitheater, which is in the foothills of Denver. It's an outdoor amphitheater built into these beautiful red rocks. And the Beatles appeared there on August 26, 1964. So it always been on my bucket list. I'd really love to see a show at Red Rocks. So one of our favorite acts, Duran Duran, was coming to Red Rocks. So we thought, this is a perfect time. Let's go see Duran Duran. We love their music and go see Red Rocks. But while we're in Denver, let's book the hotel where the Beatles stayed those 2 days in August, called the Brown Palace. The Brown Palace is still there in Denver. It's the oldest hotel in Denver, built in the late 1890s. And so I called to book a room. And on the website, I noticed there were historic tours of the Brown Palace where you could go with the house historian and go on a little tour and hear about all the lore of the Brown Palace Hotel, which is quite interesting in itself. So I talked to her, I booked the room, and we booked a little tour. And so upon check-in, I was pleasantly surprised when the agent behind the desk said, Chuck, we're so glad you're here. And because you're here, and we know you're a Beatles historian, and you brought your book with you to give to us, thank you very much, we have booked you into the Beatles suite. And
0: wow.
1: I couldn't believe it. I mean, I was like, you got to be kidding me. Now, obviously, the suite has been reconfigured since August 26th and 27, 1964.
0: How could they have changed the sheets and the pillowcases? What was wrong with them? They should have kept it.
1: Well, if they did, they cut them up and they sold them off. But
0: smart.
1: At least we were looking out the same windows that the Beatles would have looked out and would have seen the throngs of people below them yelling their name and saying, we want the Beatles, all night long. Wow. It was quite amazing. And then we also realized that it was 59 years to the day they were there.
0: That's amazing. That's like spooky, even.
1: It was great. It was
0: that
1: great.
0: Is so cool, because I lived catty corner to there when I first got here. I lived like kind of catty quarter to there, maybe a block or two away. And I remember, I didn't know the history of that place. I just know when I saw it, I went, wow, there's something about this place. It was beautiful on the outside. It was interesting on the inside. And it just has this vibe. To me, it was totally haunted, but it just had this vibe, too, of lots has happened here. And so for you to tell me that, I had no idea. And you had to feel that vibe as well, obviously.
1: I absolutely felt the vibe. And then to be at Red Rocks 59 years, almost to the day that they performed at Red Rocks to boot.
0: Lucky you. I haven't been there yet. I want to go there, but it's just awesome to hear music there.
1: One of the best places in America.
0: That's right. It's beautiful. I know that. And the sound is supposed to be amazing. Well, you're saying that. You're saying that. Exactly. So the Beatles did play there.
1: Yeah, they played there on August 26, 1964. They did one show. And believe it or not, they did not sell all the tickets. There was about... Red Rocks had about a 9,000-seat capacity, and they sold about 7,000 tickets or so. But back in the day, Red Rocks was not like it is today. Way less security, way less ticket takers, and it was very easy for people, kids especially, to come up, jump the fence, and go sit for free at Red Rocks. So there was probably a lot of freebie people at Red Rocks at night, and pictures do show that it was filled almost all the way to the top.
0: Amazing place. And I'm so happy that you got to do what you got to do here at the Brown Palace. That's I didn't know that. That was really nice surprise to hear that when you were talking about it. Okay, so Ron Howard's 8 days a week. Tell me about that and your part in that, your role.
1: Yeah, so 8 days a week was a project that the Beatles wanted to put together about their kind of touring years both a little bit in Britain and in America. And they kind of had an idea that they wanted to show a lot of concert footage from all over the place. And when they realized that they couldn't get the concert footage, they decided to kind of put a retrospect out of the Beatles' career from, say, 1963 to 1966. That was the core of the documentary. Of course, a big core of that documentary were the American touring years, 64, 65, 66. And a friend of mine had gone into Ron Howard's office one day to talk with him, because I'd been talking with some of the collaborators on the project. And they said, oh, yeah, Chuck, we went in, and your book is like right in front of Ron Howard's desk.
0: Nice, nice. Congratulations.
1: That was great, because I also know, too, that like the Beatles company Apple, after the book was released, they wrote about a year later and said that the four shareholders would like a copy of your book. Well, the shareholders are, of course, Paul, Ringo, Olivia Harrison, who's George's widow, and Yoko, who's John's widow. But that documentary is fun. I helped him on some of the aspects of the touring years in America, and it was really fun. I got a couple credits in the movie, and you know, it was great to be part of a Beatles project. I mean, I'll do anything for those guys. They're really good people. They're putting out great products still, and we'll still be talking about them another 50 years from now.
0: Did you get a chance to meet all of them?
1: Only briefly. I met Ringo very briefly at his exhibit in L.A. at the Grammy Museum. We helped put together an exhibit and some artifacts, and he was there. It was great to say hi to him. Also, a very, very brief encounter with Paul at the Cirque du Soleil Love show that they did in Las Vegas. But yes, very, very brief, but it was great to just be in their presence. George and John, no.
0: Man, and as much as you love George, but you met Louise, so that's cool. That's funny.
1: Hey, Louise was the next best thing, right?
0: So. That's right, that's right. Yeah, they'd always say, she looks just like him. And I'm just thinking, I don't see it. I just see her, you know. She'd just look right at you and tell you what she needed, and you'd be like, okay, I'll get right to it. You know, she was, she would come in, ask what she wanted, and then take off. And then she'd show back up again at some point. I was like, wow, that's pretty cool. So, how were the personalities of the Beatles? I mean, were they serious or were they little pranksters or, you know, when they were just being them?
1: Everything you mentioned. They had so much about them. Their style, their wit, their boldness, their seriousness, their creativity, their musicianship. It was just all there. I mean, you put them in a movie and all of a sudden they're really great actors. You know, you put them in other situations and they're really good at what they do. You have them talk about very serious things and they can talk about very serious things. And we have to remember that when the Beatles were the Beatles, they were in their 20s. I mean, we kind of think of them as like, oh yeah, they're doing the White Album and they're, you know, 40 or something. No, they were done with the Beatles. John, I believe, was like 30 or something like that. And he's done. They're just very young kids. And again, they're from Liverpool, this forgotten tiny seaside port town in England. And they just come together, this cultural force that just kind of changes everything. I mean, they go to India and they bring back all the Indian culture. And all of a sudden, everybody's interested in yoga and eating different things, vegetarian and all that stuff. They wear these certain, you know, their hairstyles. Everybody's hair goes down after the Ed Sullivan show. You know, they want to play their instruments that they're playing, their brands that they're playing. They wear certain clothes. Everybody's going to wear those clothes. They were just trendsetters in everything that they did. It's just amazing to see.
0: Good stuff. Well, hey, I want to thank you for being here with me this time and talking about John Lennon and the Beatles. Do you want to say anything else really quickly before you take off, where people can find you or any other last words?
1: No, I just really appreciate being on Coast. I love being on all the time. If you're interested in the book, obviously you can get it on Amazon. If you go to my website at somefuntonight.com, I will personally sign the book for you so you can have that for yourself. But always a great time on Coast. Keep the Beatles spirit alive. Keep John's mission, his life, everything about him alive, and the good things that he tried to promote for world peace, for loving everyone. Thank you, Connie.
0: Thanks, Chuck. We'll talk to you soon. Chuck Gunderson. You can go find him at somefuntonight.com, somefuntonight.com. And if you forget it, then check us out over at our website and you can look up all the information of where to find them. Open lines coming up next. Connie Willis here. It's Coast to Coast AM.

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8: ABC News, I'm Dave Packer. Just under 500,000 customers without power in the hurricane zone across Florida, Alabama, Georgia, Mississippi, and Louisiana. Governor Ron DeSantis saying that Hurricane Isaias made landfall on the Florida Panhandle near Destin at about 9:30 Friday night. He issued this warning.
9: If you have a generator, do not run your generator where the exhaust goes inside your home. That generator has to be outside your home, and the exhaust has to go so that that does not accumulate in an enclosed area.
8: Meanwhile, on the West Coast, tropical storm warning issued for Mexico's Baja California as tropical storm Rachel approaches. With record high prices, President Trump says the U.S. is going to buy diesel fuel from Russia. Ukraine's President Zelensky says it's only going to help buy more time for Russia's war with Ukraine. One of the NFL's most iconic player head coaches has died. Beloved Chicago Bears legend Mike Ditka, dead at 86. This is ABC News. The battle between the Trump administration and the International Criminal Court is ratcheting up.
10: Secretary of State Marco Rubio announcing new sanctions on the ICC, accusing it of targeting Americans out of its jurisdiction.
11: We will ban transactions with this rogue court, cutting off their resources and crippling their ability to operate against us.
10: In response, the ICC says it's an attempt to prevent the court from doing what it was created to do. The administration has previously targeted ICC judges and prosecutors, but this is the first time it's leveling sanctions against the whole organization. Mike Dubosky, ABC News.
8: Now the move comes the same day the former ICC judge Navi Pillay was awarded the 2026 Nobel Peace Prize. Police in New York City say they found shovels and other tools down a Manhattan manhole where five people were spotted climbing out early Friday morning. Last month, two people were arrested in a similar incident. They said they were looking for washed away valuables in the storm drains. Dave Packer, ABC News.
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1: There's a jealous guy, John Lennon. The celebration of his music continues here on Coast to Coast AM tonight. Would have been his 86th birthday today. 1971 was that tune, and the melody actually began in India in like 68 as a completely different Beatles era song called Child of Nature. And John later replaced the nature imagery with an unusually direct admission of insecurity, jealousy, and possessiveness. It was never released as a Lennon single during his lifetime. And some of you maybe have never even heard of that tune. Well, there you go. Hey, guess what's coming up next? It's open line. So call in and let's talk here on Coast to Coast AM.
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0: Hey there, we are back on Coast to Coast AM. Connie Willis here with you. Great music. That was great conversation. Thank Chuck again for being there with us. Great information. Loved hearing the Denver story and the Brown Palace story in the Red Rocks. That's amazing. Just living here and recognizing too that those are unbelievable places that you definitely have to go. I've only done like a morning walk up to the Red Rocks. You know, a lot of people go, most people know it, even if they don't live here. Okay. So if you're saying, I don't know what that is, well, just go look it up. Go look up redrocks.com, I'm sure. And it's gorgeous. It's beautiful. And as soon as you see it, you're going to go, I want to be there. It is a concert hall, I guess, arena, I guess, right there in the Red Rocks that are just beautiful. And the seats go up. The stage is down below. You look down at the stage as the seats go up with the rocks all around you. And of course, you see the Rockies, and it's just absolutely beautiful. And at nights with the different lights. But in the daytime, what happens is everybody that wants to walk and run and jog and run upstairs and exercise, or just go there to be seen, you know, or just to watch what everybody's doing. That's a big deal too. So I did see that. And of course, I'm panting, trying to climb that thing. And there's a little hiking area around it too. So, you know, you'll pant too if you walk up those steps, I guarantee it. I don't know if they have an elevator. They have to have an elevator somewhere, because not every, I could barely do it. And I walk 5 miles a day. I was just like, I can't breathe. Somebody help me. So anyway, that was really interesting. And the Brown Palace is absolutely the vibe of hauntedness. it's gorgeous. It sticks out. I remember going by and I just stopped and I went, whoa, what is it? Cause there's, you know, tall buildings all over the place around it. And I'm just looking at it saying, there's something to this. This is something special here. And so it was great to hear him tell that story. I didn't know it. I just thought it was always haunted. I could say that for sure. So, thank you again, Chuck Gunderson. Good stuff. Good stuff. So the lines are open, and with fall in the air, Halloween approaching, and Willis Ween waiting for us on October 31, I want to hear from you tonight. So let's make it autumnal. Let's make it creative, just a little creepy, you know, because the fall, you get that crisp air, you get the football season, you get homecomings, right? You get parades, you get pumpkin patches. And the leaves all turn. It's just, and here it's really huge, not just to leaf peep, I think they call it, leaf peeping. You also get all the hot springs in the state of Colorado. And I know there's some other places too, but you know, that's like a big thing too in these neat little towns. So it just, fall is wonderful. Whether I was in Kentucky or Florida or Philly or, you know, here or Northern California, it's just fall, right? Fall is really, really cool. So let's do some of this. I know you can call in and ask about anything you want, talk about anything you want, but what is your favorite fall activity? And let me just spark some people coming in with some ideas. What is your favorite fall activity? And does the arrival of autumn make you more interested in exploring the mysteries or the unknown? Do you believe fall is a better time to go Bigfooting? Have you ever had a strange encounter in the woods when the air turned colder and the leaves began to fall? I know Bigfooting wise, I enjoy it better in the seasons that are cool enough. Well, they're not too cold that you don't want to go, but they're cool enough to rid of the bugs, especially spiders in Alabama. Whoa, man, they're rough. They are rough. And would you rather visit a Halloween attraction designed to frighten you, or spend one night inside a location that's believed to be genuinely haunted? And where would you choose? You know, so that kind of gets you into the thought in the mind that I'm thinking of for tonight, even though you could ask anything. So let's see what you guys do when we hit the phones here. Open lines. Let's see here. Oh my goodness. Where are we going to go? Let's go to first time caller Lance from Montana. Beautiful state as well, I hear. I haven't seen it yet, but I'd like to. Welcome to Coast AM, Lance. How are you tonight?
1: I'm doing quite well. Thank you, Ms. I just wanted to speak to Mr. Gunderson.
0: You did.
1: And I appreciate appreciate all the information that he brought to color in the, you know, the Beatles.
0: Uh-oh, did we lose him? I think we lost Lance. Okay, we'll go west of the Rock. Oh, there you are. Okay. We lost you there for a second. So,
1: I'm sorry. Yeah, it's Montana, you know. Big state, not much cell coverage. So I'm pointing my phone the right way. Mr. Gunderson, I appreciate how much he brought to color in, you know, some of the bibliography of the Beatles and their personal lives and details. I think one overarching tenet of the conversation that was missing is how much every artist, I don't care if it's a two-man group, four-man group, or however, how beholden everyone is to the label to marketed and become famous.
0: Mm-hmm.
1: And I think, you know, as the Beatles, I mean, you know, this is, you know, common knowledge. They spent tens of thousands of hours, you know, as cover band in Germany, perfecting their sound, their technique, I think, just to find a way to, I think it's more about being creative market geniuses that are able to be able to perform.
0: Do you think that was more of their label, or do you think that was their influence?
1: I think the label actually is the overarching control of what sound actually comes out on the airways. Think about it. Ever since radio and music were broadcast over the air, it's always been somebody that dictates, this is what the people want to hear, that we think people want to hear.
0: Yeah, they start molding it to only be 3.5 minutes long, et cetera, et cetera, right?
1: Exactly. So
0: that's right.
1: Regardless, I mean, I spent 15 years as a performing live musician, just as on-call talent.
0: Mm-hmm.
1: I've never taken a claim to fame for anything, but the...
0: But you know the life.
1: Yeah, exactly. And if you want to get somewhere and you want to be big, you better have your own money to create your own label.
0: That's right.
1: Hence Death Row Records. I mean, I'm not a big fan of rap or anything, but Dr. Dre, I mean, you know, out of nowhere, created his own sound, generated his own money to make his own label, and now it's an industry, his own industry.

0: again, think of Billy Joel, because he would fight it. You know, he would fight them on it. And the label, and he would fight for his band. You know, we want you and not the rest of your band. He's like, oh, no, I got here because the rest of my band, we're all doing it. You know, he was constantly fighting with them. And maybe, you know, from being in it, did the Beatles constantly fight with the label, or did they just follow it back then?
1: That I cannot speak to, because I am too young and not privy to that information. However, I met Mr. Joel back in 1998. Yes, 1998.
0: Was he a nice guy?
1: He's a very direct man.
0: And I've heard that before.
1: I think that is what enabled his success.
0: Yeah.
1: Because we as individuals and the owners of our own individual sound and creativity do have the ability to say, well, I can capitulate to the label and be like, okay, we'll bend and flex a little because we can mass market to millions, or I know artists that have spent 35 years in the industry, created their own recording studios and labels, and market to tens of thousands. But they do it their way, and they have the stiff spine. And, you know, I think with Mr. Joel, his, you know, just straightforward, no, it's, you know, my thing. And being able to find some producer, or, you know, back in his time, you know, 70s, early 80s, you know, an up-and-coming label that's looking for a solid talent to sign, that's like, hey, let's work together and we're going to kick everybody else in the chops and make a name for ourselves. Yeah, you can rise to that level of fame and individuality, and, you know, create your own niche in the world.
0: Well, I can tell you this. When I did music radio, I was a jock for music radio for like 15 years. And at one point I was doing country music, and that was in the mid 90s when it was really, really happening. And all the different people that came in, we actually, you know, broke records back then. You know, we actually were helping them break their records, and which is, I think, the only format that was doing that at the time. And so these people would come in, Garth Brooks, Travis Tritt, Clint Black, all the different country artists along the way, even, you know, we'd get the good classic ones as well with Willie and Waylon and Johnny. And you would see especially the new ones, you would see they had a crew with them, you know, marketing that song, talking about them, staying in the studio when you're interviewing them. I mean, it was amazing. So I found from the stories I've heard and what I went through was that, at the time, it just seemed like the country singers and artists really had people really working with them, and they all enjoyed each other like a family. And I didn't always hear that from all the other types of music. What do you think about that?
1: True. If you look back to the early days of Cash and Waylon and all of them, they actually rode around in old station wagons with their producer and their agent.
0: That's right.
1: You know? And yes. if
0: they're family.
1: Yeah, exactly. And if one, good, bad, or indifferent, you know? Yeah. If one takes the time to research back into some of the early history, and this dovetails back to what I was saying about when music became electrified and all of a sudden the label became the precedent, and the artist started, I think Frankenstein created his own monster, and in a way today it's now destroying him. You know, everything is beholden to the label, the marketing, your agent, your producer, and God, you know, God bless everybody that's got the

0: want to create, you know, and design a sound and create a band and stick together.
1: And deal with all that. Exactly. Lance, thanks for calling in. I want to thank you. I want to get to some other callers as well. But, man, I could talk to you all night about that for sure. I appreciate your thoughts because that's right on. You can talk about that for a long time. It's very true. And I should have gotten into that part. The time just flies, right? That was 2 hours with Chuck, but time just flies. And that would have been some good stuff to ask him. But, you know, it can be done in the future. He's still around. I bet he had some answers for that too. So thank you for that perspective. Let's go to wildcard line number one to continue with open lines and talk to Tim out of Alberta, Canada. Hey there, Tim. How are you? Welcome to Coast AM.
2: Hey, thank you, Connie. It was a great show tonight listening to Chuck. I'm just north of Lance, East Montana. I'm in Alberta. We're having a referendum vote in 9 days. Go out on our own from Canada or join the States, maybe the 51st. Who knows? But 9 days from now...
1: Would you like that?
2: Personally, I would. I'm game for a change. But, you know, it's democracy, right? It's the vote. So we'll see what happens.
1: I love it. I love Canadians. I love Canada.
2: Well, you know what? My first serious girlfriend was an American girl, and I ended up working at Yellowstone Park at Old Faithful Inn, serving food to the staff.
1: Oh, wow.
2: She was there at the same time, and we're going to go to Red Rock for a concert.
1: All right.
2: I was on my motorbike.
1: John
2: Taylor. And it was about 500 miles. I said, you know what? Return trip is just too long. So we never went, and I kind of regret that, but... I met Brian Adams at the airport by chance, and get this, Leon Rimes, which is performing in British Columbia at a mountain music festival. She was staying in the same hotel. I didn't know who she was, and my puppy, my little black lab Cody, was taking the lake or getting ready to leave, and she saw him and came over and picked him up and hugged him and et cetera, et cetera. So, anyways, she laughed when their parents were getting ready to leave. The manager came over and said, blah, blah, blah, you know who that is? I said, no, I really don't follow country. So the Grammy Awards, was that winner, and there was that girl. She walked out in the stage to get a Grammy. I said, my wife said, Lynn, that's a girl from the parking lot. But anyways.
1: That's cool.
2: Yeah, and she became a star. That was, you know, that was 1996. Yeah, exactly. It would be the summer of 96, because my dog was a puppy then. But Chuck was talking about the Beatles. Now, you probably know this, Connie, that John Lennon, and happy birthday, John. He's probably listening to this program tonight with Art Bell in heaven, with Fred Fernow and Cornelius White Sr. I'm sure of that. But
1: there you go.
2: They went to... this concert in England. Buddy Holly was in England performing, and Paul and John went to see him, and they were struck by his performance. And some people said, I don't know where I heard this, it could have been close, but the Buddy Holly band, the Crickets, was named kind of like after the Beatles, you know, insect. Did you hear
1: that's
2: about
1: right.
2: that?
1: That's right. Yeah. I was playing old, even though I'm not an oldies, you know, my oldies are 80s, right? But during that time, I was actually working with oldies radio, which was the 50s and the 60s. You heard that. So,
2: I'm
1: absolutely.
2: An oldie because I'm 72 next month, and I saw the Beatles on Ed Sullivan on a black and white TV back in the mid-60s. My older brothers, like, you know, 8 and 10 years older than me, you know, they wanted to see this, and so I was in the living room, and I thought it was really something. I ended up with a Yeah Yeah t-shirt. So there you go, right?
1: I love it. Hey, thanks for calling in and letting us know about that as Tim. And I hope, I'd love y'all to be the 51st day. Bring it on, baby. Woo! I like it. You know, not afraid to say, I think it'd be great. But, you know, we all have different opinions, right? Hey, Connie Willis here. Let's hear some... Call and say what you want. It's open lines, but hey, it's up to you, whatever you want to talk about. Connie Willis here on Coast to Coast AM Open Lines.

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1: For KFGO News, I'm Darren Selvig. Fargo firefighters are investigating a Friday afternoon garage fire in South Fargo that nearby residents mistook for an explosion. Crews responded to a structure fire at 2311 59th Avenue South just after 3:20 p.m. Witnesses say they heard a loud blast before flames broke out inside a residential garage. However, Fargo Fire Chief Gary Lorenz says first responders found no immediate evidence to confirm there was an explosion.
2: It sounds like the occupants of the home were out. We didn't have any injuries to people or pets, so that was a good thing. Crews are going to be on scene here for a little bit waiting for the investigator to finish his work.
1: No injuries were reported, and the cause of the fire remains under investigation. Affordability and the cost of living took center stage during the North Dakota U.S. House debate on Prairie Public Television. Three candidates on the November ballot faced off in Bismarck Thursday night, while incumbent Republican Julie Fedorchak declined invitations to participate. Independent candidate Helene DeVille says that high inflation is leaving seniors and rural residents on fixed incomes unable to cover basic monthly expenses.
3: Social Security, you get a monthly check of maybe $1,200, which some of my neighbors receive, and then they get $438 or so as a subsidy, which leaves very little for the rest of the month for cable, gas, whatever it is, and that has to end.
1: Democrat Trigvi Hammer argues for stabilizing senior finances by reforming how Social Security is funded at the federal level.
4: If we remove the cap on income tax for Social Security purposes without raising the maximum benefit, we can get 60% of the way to the 75-year long-term shortfall, and we won't have to be worried in 2032 when possible cuts might come.
1: Meanwhile, independent candidate Charles Tuttle blames diesel and gasoline costs for driving up goods and services across North Dakota.
5: Our problems with prices is fuel prices. I just did a AI search on oil companies, and they're having record profits. Everything is transported, every product and service that we have, the cost is related to transportation.
1: Fedorchak has not publicly commented on her decision to skip last night's debate. Voters head to the polls on November 3rd, with early voting currently underway in select counties. It appears Minnesotans got the message about early voting. The Secretary of State's office says in the first 3 weeks of early voting, local election officials in Minnesota distributed almost 469,000 absentee and mail ballots. Of those, 127,682 ballots have been cast during absentee voting so far. That's higher than in the 2022 election, when roughly 99,000 Minnesotans cast their ballots in the first 3 weeks. A reminder that Tuesday, October 13th, is the last day for Minnesotans to register to vote in advance before the November 3rd election. Minnesotans can also register on Election Day. And pheasant season kicks off for local hunters tomorrow in Minnesota and North Dakota. Minnesota DNR Commissioner Sarah Strawman says the outlook for the season's good.
6: We're hoping for a lot of hunter success. Pheasant numbers are up according to our index. In fact, we're well above the 10-year average. Based on this year's winter and spring weather, it was weather that was really favorable for pheasant numbers. And so folks should expect a good season.
1: Pheasant season in both states end January 3rd. I'm Darren Selvig, News Radio KFGO.
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1: And whatever gets you through the night. Yep, that's John Lennon with Elton John. 1974 here on Coast to Coast AM and Open Lines. We still got the music going for you. Now, this became John's only solo number one in America during his lifetime. Elton played piano and sang harmony and then bet John that the song would reach number one. So John lost the bet and he joined Elton at Madison Square Garden, which actually became John's final major concert appearance. But that's what gets you through the night. At the beginning, it kind of sounds a little bit like Saturday Night Live music, doesn't it? I don't watch that anymore, but back in the day when I did, it kind of sounded like that sound. Well, and it was kind of during that time. No, it was a little later for me when I was watching that. So anyway, open line and you, but you know what? Right, because you want serious conversations and truthful information about the unknown, right? We all want to know what the truth is. And you come here hoping to get another piece of it or something, right? Well, unfortunately, a lot of hearsay can be repeated until it sounds like fact. It happens all the time. I see it and it kills me. There's a lot of embellishment out there and it can, it eventually becomes accepted as it being real and being passed down, that it's real and no one even knows where it comes from. So I'm not the person to study these subjects from a computer and know what's going on here. What's it, read everybody's books and their encounters. I'm doing it myself. Okay. I'm going into the woods myself. I'm going into the haunted locations. I've done it all my life and in places where activity is always happening. I am a lifelong experiencer and abductee. I've been taken throughout my life. I came out with that about a year ago here on Coast to Coast AM to tell you this is why I can talk about it deeper with a lot of the guests, because I'm coming from the experiencer side from it. So beside me is Jim Penniston, whose physical encounter at Rendlesham, 1980, the Rendlesham UFO incident, became one of history's most important military UFO cases and also gave us the Penniston Code. So together, Jim and I, we bring you now, it's pretty new, we bring you Connie Willis Live on YouTube along with Jim Penniston, and it's free for you, it's free for everybody. You can go, all my other shows are paid membership stuff, but this is free. We have a lot of fun, and what we do is we keep it real. Who better to get the truth from than real experiencers, and we are that. And we are looking for you, too, if you're one. So search us out, Connie Willis Live. 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If you forget the name of Connie Willis Live, well, you can find it. 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

0: It's Coast to Coast AM that you're listening to. It is open lines right now, and we're talking about whatever you want to talk about. I was trying to get into the fall, Halloweenish kind of things happening, but kind of hard after Chuck leaves with all the Beatles information and John Lennon and celebrating the 86th birthday that would have been. So I understand that you guys are wanting to talk about that too. That's all fine. All good. Thank you for telling your stories. I appreciate it. It's always nice. So let's go to wildcard line number three, Indiana. Let's talk to Bill. How you doing, Bill? Welcome to Coast AM.
1: Good morning, Connie. Thanks for taking my call. I wanted to thank you for making this show in part a tribute to John Lennon, who, as you've mentioned, would have been 86 years old had not been so tragically taken from us. And quickly mention that Coach Mike Ditka of the Bears passed.
0: That's right.
1: And he was 86. Right. So there's a little numerology going on there, perhaps.
0: Interesting.
1: I'm calling from a suburb just north of Indianapolis called Noblesville, and I've got kind of a wild Beatles story to relate. This took place when I was about a year old, so of course I wasn't involved, but the Beatles played here back in September of 64 at the State Fair, and actually on the 3rd of September they played two sold-out shows at the Coliseum at the State Fair. And they ended up staying at the Speedway Motel, where the 500 is held there, at the Indianapolis 500. And the story actually involves Ringo, and it's all well-documented, but I don't think it's that well-known. He had insomnia there early in the morning of September 4th and was kind of wandering around, and he ran into an Indiana State Trooper who actually took him out in his car for a ride around. He let Ringo get behind the wheel, and this is true. This sounds crazy, but he was tooling around, and another police car saw them, and they actually had to hide down an alleyway to avoid, getting pulled over by the other cop. Ringo then mentions to the state trooper that he's a bit hungry. And they drive up from Indianapolis, about 20 miles north near where I am in Noblesville. And this trooper actually lived on a horse farm here. And his wife ended up making some breakfast for him and hosting him.
0: Oh, how cool.
1: Yeah. And
0: excellent.
1: Yeah. They ended up going to a restaurant nearby here. But it's just very strange because here, one of the things Ringo talked about, like on David Letterman show, that he had actually evaded a police car in another police car and ended up taking this crazy ride up here to this horse farm in Noblesville. And while Ringo was out there kind of looking around the grounds of the farm, he saw the trooper's wife. And, I was talking to her, and she said something on the order of, I'll be glad to fix you some food, but you're going to have to hold your horses while I tend to mine, because she was out taking care of the horses early that morning. So this is all well-documented, but I bring this up because Chuck had mentioned earlier that it was very rare for the Beatles to get out and around the cities that they were in, like in Vegas, that story. But here was a case where at least Ringo really got to go and experience some of the local atmosphere, so to speak. So I just wanted to relate that. And thank you again for honoring John's memory.
0: Well, thank you for calling in. And that's great. Thanks for telling that. I had no idea about that. I bet there's some other little stories like that along the way that some of us will never, ever know. And I love those kind. Those are excellent. So we are enjoying open lines together and your phone calls, and so many I never know who to talk to next. East of the Rockies, let's talk to Keith out of Cleveland. Hi there, Keith. Welcome to Coast AM.
2: Thank you, Connie. How are you?
0: All right. How are
2: beautiful,
0: you?
2: Beautiful, and a beautiful fall day, have to appreciate the weather while we have it. Yes,
0: absolutely.
2: Tremendous, interesting topics, and talking about the Beatles, because I grew up during their time, and just enjoying the music, and that type of music inspired me so much to be in the field, either with music or other entertainment. And that's what brought me to going into news and being on the radio doing news. So that was definitely an inspiration, and music like the Beatles always inspired me. I think I have every Beatles album. I was obsessed with them because I grew up during that time.
0: Sure. What was the call letters of the station you were at that you did news?
2: It was actually in Phoenix called KTAR. And believe me.
0: Is that what you would say? What would you say? Would you say the news at KTAR? What would you do? Let me hear your. How would you intro
2: to KTAR in Phoenix? This is Keith. And believe me.
0: So I'm sorry. I interrupt your Beatles stuff.
2: No problem, because I miss being in broadcasting, because over 20 years ago, I went blind dealing with a certain health condition, but I'm doing very, very, very, very well. But in many, many ways, going blind made me appreciate music more. So still listening to the Beatles is unbelievable to me. I think I have every album they have, and within the last few years, when a certain artist, Paul McCartney, was coming to Cleveland, I said, I have to go. I have to see him. I have to go. And I was able to get tickets and literally almost front row because of being disabled. And I just happened to bring something with me, and listening to the concert and listening to him after the concert, I pulled out what I brought with me. It was a 45 that my parents gave me when I was a kid of Let It Be, and it was in pristine condition. And I figured, hey, I'm going to bring it with me. Why not? And then I figured after the concert, and he's meeting a few people, I was able to go up, meet Paul, and when I started talking, he goes, oh my God, that voice comes from you, because I'm only about 5'8". And then I said, Mr. McCartney, how much I love your music. And I said, I even have here with me a 45 in pristine condition of Let It Be, because it was my favorite song ever when I was a kid, and I still love it. And I asked him to sign it, and he did for me. And he said, you're more than welcome, and thank you, and enjoy.
0: Well, that's a great story. That is excellent. Congrats for meeting him. That's really special.
2: That made my whole time, it made me appreciate things so much more, and anything is possible, and we can still enjoy dreams and experiences.
0: That's right. That's right. Let me ask you this. Do you still have the record, the signed record?
2: Yes, I do. And of course, I have it in a special place in my house.
0: So I got to ask you this, too. What do you think it's worth? What do you think it's worth now?
2: Oh, boy. Considering that my dad gave it to me, because my dad had a store that sold records and so forth way back, and it was in such pristine new condition, and it's still in that condition, and with his signature, I don't even know if I could put a price on it.
0: I know it. I bet that's very special. Well, thanks so much for calling in and telling us your story. Thanks so much. Thanks so much. And we'll probably talk to you again with another story. Since you love radio so much, you know how to call in and give us what we are looking for when it comes to something interesting to listen to. So thanks so much. We have open lines continuing here. And my goodness, let's see. Let's go to Mark, wildcard line number 4, Ventura, California. Mark, welcome to Coast to Coast AM. How are you tonight?
3: Oh, working process there. How about yourself?
0: Work in progress. Same thing.
3: I was surprised the author didn't bring up anything because the Beatles had a bit of a dark side attached to them.
0: Well, you know, some of that was me asking questions, right? So, you know, he might have, I didn't go to the dark side. Tell me about the dark side since you.
3: Well, they were connected through Theodore Adorno. And his real birth name was actually Weizengrund. I think he was German Jewish. And he was connected to the Tavistock Institute in England, which is controlled by the Royal Institute for International Affairs. And he was actually the originator of a lot of their early music, because the intelligence communities, not only in England, but also in former Soviet Union, as well as in the United States, they noticed Elvis and other performers and the influence they had on the youth and the changes that they can make. And then the funding, because I remember the first caller mentioned, you know, about labels. Well, they had funding, yes, from the Carnegie Foundation, the Rockefeller Foundation, the Guggenheim Foundation, the Mary Van Kleck and the Russell Sega Foundation, the Smith College Foundation, Vanderbilt Foundation, and as well as many others. There was even money coming in from Soviet Russia, if you believe, through Hans Eisler, and they had the International Bureau for Music Development, headquartered in Moscow. And so this Theodore Adorno, or his real name, Weizengrund, in 1950, he actually wrote a book, Authoritarian Personality, and he wrote it with three other people, with Frankel Brunwick, D. Levinson, and R. Sanford. And basically was how they can use the influential figures to make changes through the susceptible youth, kind of like putting youth against adults, children against parents, men against women. And this is only not only the Beatles, but also the Rolling Stones, The Who, Led Zeppelin, kind of what you call the British invasion. So there's intelligence community. There's, I guess you could kind of classify as mind control. There's a dark side to this. And I think this gentleman, Theodore Adorno, is also responsible for, when you do the records backwards, it's in the Beatles, I think it said Turn Me On, Dead Man, and then on certain Led Zeppelin albums, there's also some kind of messages. So there's a much darker side, not only to the Beatles, but the Beatles were very influential. And my belief is they took out John because I think he changed, became more independent. And as you recall, the doorman at the building where he lived was a person connected or a former employee of the CIA on his last day of his life. Because, you know, they don't like influential people that kind of cut their connections with them, because they're still useful. So I just wanted to share that with you and your guests.
0: No, I appreciate that, because I know that. So thank you very much, Mark, for calling in. I did not know anything about the dark side of the Beatles. And the reason why he didn't bring it up is because I didn't ask anything like that. You know, that time just flies. It flies when you're on here. People say, you know, I'm going to be on Coast for a couple hours. That's long. You know, that's a long time. And it's late at night. And I'm like, it'll fly by. And every time it's like, oh my goodness, it's already time to go off the air. You know, there's so much more to say. That's right. But you know, it does fly by. And, when people do say that, that's a compliment, because it means you had a good time. It's certainly not, oh, it dragged at 1 a.m. in the morning. I lost sleep because of this show. No, no, no. Everybody's pretty happy about being on, and great success afterwards as well. And a joy to be on it. Do we have enough time to grab somebody else here? What'd you say? I'm sorry. No. Okay. Thanks. Producers are great, you know, so we're doing open lines. We talked about, because we're celebrating John Lennon's 86th birthday today, right? So we talked to Chuck Gunderson. So I know a lot of you still want to talk about the Beatles in some way. That's fine. And others, yeah, bring it on with the Halloween, the autumn stuff. I know people now. I've actually around. I always try to walk 5 miles a day, and I go through this neighborhood, and they already compete, right? They compete. The houses, they're those kind of houses that compete with the other house across from them or next to them. So it's very Halloweenish everywhere. I love it. It's so much fun. And then as soon as this, I think usually November 1, all of a sudden they go back into the gourds and get ready for Thanksgiving and then a Christmas too. So, but it's fall, it's crisp, it's wonderful, feels great. So call in, talk to me, whatever you want to talk. Like it. Open lines, Connie Willis,

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8: ABC News, I'm Dave Packer. After making landfall as a Category 2, Hurricane Isaias is moving over the western Florida panhandle with damaging winds and flash flooding threat that's spreading inland. Governor Ron DeSantis says wind shear weakened the hurricane from a Category 3 storm before landfall, although strong winds and heavy rainfall remain significant threats.
9: Buckle down at this point. Don't be getting out on the roads. The winds are strong. There's going to be a lot of water that's going to be flowing. You are absolutely going to see flash flooding that's going to occur all throughout the region. And so just hunker down. Let the storm pass.
8: Meanwhile, on the West Coast, tropical storm warning issued for the east part of Mexico's Baja California as tropical storm Rachel approaches on track to make landfall near Tijuana. Iran-backed Houthis are claiming responsibility for a deadly missile strike on Saudi Arabia's main airport in Riyadh. Three Saudi citizens were killed. This is ABC News. No arrests just a day after actor Keegan Allen posted footage online saying he was attacked and robbed in West Hollywood. ABC's Alex Stone in California.
10: Two suspects dressed all in black confronting Allen outside a grocery store Thursday night. Police say one was pointing a silver handgun and the other brandishing a knife, and that they demanded the actor's watch.
11: I was just robbed of my watch. Outside of Laurel Supply.
10: A bloodied Allen taking to social media in the moments after the attack.
11: Had masks on. Took my watch, though.
10: The actor, best known for starring in that Freeform show, Pretty Little Liars.
8: The Star Wars lightsaber prop that Darth Vader used in the scene in The Empire Strikes Back, where, spoiler alert, he reveals he is Luke Skywalker's father, is now for auction. It's expected to fetch as much as $1 million. Dave Packer, ABC News.
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1: John Lennon, 80, would have been 86 today. You're listening to Coast AM. That is number 9, Dream, the name of the tune. Okay, that's, you're going to love this. 74, 75 hit. So the song, it's called Number 9 Dream. Okay, the song famously peaked at exactly number 9 in America. Okay, John was born, of course, October 9th. That's what we've been doing tonight. Lived as a child at 9 Newcastle Road. And believed the number 9 followed him. Isn't that interesting? So the song grew from an actual dream and a string arrangement he had actually created for Harry Nilsson. So really, that's interesting, isn't it? And I love that tune. Oh my gosh, it's just absolutely, it's beautiful. Love that one. So a quick reminder, some of you guys are texting me and I'm getting the messages. Okay, I got it. Anthony Sanchez, longtime Coast to Coast AM guest, just asking for some help right now. He's going through some tough and rough times, but he's on his way up, but he's like needing help just for a little bit. So he's got a GoFundMe, and he's part of the Coast to Coast AM family. He's been a guest with us for many, many, many years. UFO Highway, Ghost Hunter Apps, you've heard him, Anthony Sanchez. So you can go to GoFundMe and look up Anthony Sanchez. Help him out, because he's definitely given you some stories and some great things as well to read or to experience. So go to anthonysanchez.com if you'd like to do that too. So let's help out our Coast family that way, right? AnthonySanchez.com. Open lines continue here. I'm looking forward to what you're going to say or tell or ask next here on Coast to Coast AM.
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0: We're back on Coast to Coast AM. I'm Connie Willis. Thanks so much for being here and all the nice messages you guys are sending. If you missed the peak of the, I hope I do okay, but if you missed the peak of the Draconid meteor shower last night and you think, oh, I missed it, well, you might still be able to catch a few tonight and even, you know, later tonight, like now and then later tonight. They are slow moving meteors created by debris from the comet Jacobini-Zinner, I think that's how you would say it. They appear to come from Draco the dragon, and, you know, all you do is go somewhere safe and dark, away from the city lights, shortly after nightfall, and face north or northwest. Put away the phone, you know, give your eyes a chance to, you know, adjust to the light. And you won't need a telescope or anything like that. Of course, if you have something, you can probably see a whole lot more, right? But there you go. Make sure you get a chance to look up in the sky and just enjoy. You know, there's not a better audience in the world that would do that except Coast to Coast AM audience. So you guys are already ahead of me, I'm sure. But isn't it nice that we all share that joy and we actually do take the time to put the phones down and look up? And that's when you see all the things that we talk about here. So anyway, open lines continue. We're going to go west of the Rockies talking to Randy from Sacramento. Hey, Randy, welcome to Coast AM.
1: How are you, dear? You know what? You know, since we lost Art and Ian, you're the only one I would stay up way past my bedtime for.
0: Oh, well, thank you.
1: I want to thank you for remembering John Lennon tonight, nearly 46 years after we lost him in 1980. You know, I've always found it remarkable that those four lads who grew up in the shadow of World War II in the bomb-scarred Liverpool would eventually give the world such a powerful message of love and peace. You know, John was a rebellious rocker. Paul gave us those wonderful grandma songs. George and Ringo just seemed to be
0: grandma songs.
1: Right?
0: That's right.
1: Well, on the other hand, you had
0: grandma songs. You got to say something about that. What's the grandma songs? Because I love grandma. Paul, and now I'm going to wonder about this.
1: Well, that's what John used to call him. Oh, yeah. Give us some more of those grandma songs.
0: Oh. Why, though?
1: Well, on the other hand, the Rolling Stones, the same era, took a harder blues-driven road. You know, the Paul used to call them, the great blues cover band, you know. And yet the Beatles somehow found their way through that to a beautiful, simple message, all you need is love. You know?
0: Yeah.
1: And Connie, a final note, my wife, Cindy Nelson, recorded a song, We're Not Falling From Grace, following the September 11th attack in 2001. And you were kind enough to play her recording on Coast to Coast in 2011, the 10th anniversary of 9/11. I've never forgotten that.
0: I remember that.
1: And neither
0: I remember that. That's sweet. Tell her I said hello, and thank you both for listening. And
1: you know, it can carry us through tragedy, remind us of our shared humanity. And perhaps bring us a little closer together, right?
0: That's right. And I like your message as well. You're talking about uniting.
1: Mm-hmm. As John reminded us, all we're saying is give peace a chance.
0: That's right. Thank you, Randy, for calling in. Appreciate that. You guys, it is, you know, doing the show tonight about John Lennon and his birthday and celebrating that and doing all that kind of thing. It's nice you guys calling in with your stories and your perspectives and your thoughts, because they go beyond even what I would see or ask about. And that's what's great when we get to do something like this here on Coast to Coast. I love it. So thank you again, Randy. Open lines continuing. We're going to go first time caller, talk to Avery out of Cedar City, Utah. Hi, Avery. Welcome to Coast AM.
2: Hello, Connie. Yes, I'm a first-time caller, but I've been listening since Art Bell, so you know I'm in my seasoned years. And I've been listening a long time, and I never thought that I would be a caller, but tonight I decided to throw in a story to contribute back after listening all these years.
0: Okay.
2: And before I go into my main topic, I would like to contribute a token for John Lennon as well. and it's very simple, is that I have been listening to his Plastic Ono Band album for a long time, and I feel that when I heard that album, I advanced just a tiny little bit more spiritually, and whenever I listen to him, I always feel like I go in a spiritual place, in a place of psychological enlightenment, and I really love the man. So
0: I can understand that.
2: Yeah. With that said, I want to tell you that back in 2003, I had a haunted house, and I never believed really that much about ghosts walking around, even though I was a longtime listener. I thought, well, it's very interesting, but I've never had any experiences like that. But then I finally got a haunted house, and I had a spirit that walked around the house, and I could feel it walk through my body, and my lady could feel it walk through her body, and more interestingly, my cat could watch it. I discovered that the cat could just watch it move around. And so I learned something about cats, and I learned to believe that ghosts or entities do exist, and they do move around us. And then I sold that house and moved into a new house in 2013, and I've been in that house now for 13 years. A friend of mine passed away recently, and he was a bit older than I was, probably like about 10 years, and he recently passed away. But we used to have a lot of deep spiritual conversations, and we talked about crossing over, and if he crossed over to, you know, come back and give me a sign that he's crossed over and he's there. And it was all just, it became normal conversation for us. We talked about this all the time. After he passed away, I rode over to his house on my little mini bike, and I did a little candle ritual for him and left a note there on his fence. Of course, he's not there, but I just did it for him. I left a little note, and I said, thank you for the experiences. Thank you for the lessons, both intended and unintended, because sometimes we learn lessons unintentionally. But I had

0: something to reach the chain. So I climbed up on there and I looked at the chain, and I never got up there even to clean it. And there was dust all over the knob that you would pull. And so I know nobody touched it. So I pulled the chain and stopped the fan, and left my, of course, my fingerprints were on, my fingers were on there, and the dust was knocked off of the knob. So I know nobody physically turned it on. So I thought about it, and I thought, well, maybe, this was my friend Paul who passed away. And I thought, well, maybe it's him. And we kind of let that go for a little while and kept thinking about it. And I thought, well, you know what? It probably, if it was a ghost, it was probably Paul's ghost. And the reason why I believe that is because Paul was a helicopter pilot in his career. And what better way to let me know he's there than spin the fan blades?
1: Isn't that interesting?
0: Mm-hmm.
1: And that, you know, that's what happens. And when you do see something, and you not only know that you know that you've seen something, but usually there's some sort of message to you. You know, it's for you. And you described that exactly. You know, that was a personal experience as well. And the symbolism of it, that's really, really something. Wow. Yeah, great story.
0: There's just one little tiny piece that's part of it. Is that I have two fans, and the fan that was on was the west side fan, and he lived just to the west of me.
1: Excellent.
0: Thank you. Thank you for
1: everything. Well,
0: thank you for the show.
1: Yeah, you are welcome, and thank you. Very nice. I appreciate that. Love calls like that, and love when people, you know, it touches you like that. There's so many others, and you all know that better than anybody, that you've experienced stuff. And then when you tell some of the outside world, they just think you're nuts, you're crazy, whatever. But you advance to different levels, don't you? Because when you experience something, you just know that we're so tiny in this big world that we know nothing about. And what's happening around us, I think it humbles you a lot. And very nice story. Appreciate that. Open lines continuing. Let's see who we can talk to next. Let's go to wildcard line number from Colorado. Deborah, welcome to Coast AM.
2: Hey, honey. Hi, how are you?
1: I'm good. How's it going?
2: It's going good. So I have got a cool, creepy autumn thing for you, and it's in Colorado.
1: Okay. Perfect. I know, that's what I thought. I'm like, and it's in Colorado. Where are you in Colorado?
2: I'm out in the boonies in Colorado. It's southeast Colorado, sort of in the La Junta, Rocky Ford area.
1: Okay.
2: But, I mean, I live in a village of like 10 people, so that's kind of where I
1: Good for you, though, if you enjoy that. That's perfect.
2: Hey, it works for me. I love it. So,
1: perfect.
2: You know what? You may have already heard about this because you're a Colorado girl now.
1: I don't know. For it.
2: Okay, brace yourself. So every fall,
1: okay,
2: starting in late September and running through mid-October, there is a tarantula migration.
1: Oh, I didn't know that was here. I knew about those. I didn't know it was in this state. Oh, my gosh.
2: Yeah. So that's number one. So there's Colorado brown tarantulas. And their thing is that the females can live to be like 25, 30 years old. The males, not so much. And in the autumn, the males begin their migration, and they are looking for love. And so they find the females' burrows, and they tap on them, and they consummate. And then the males have to run like the dickens, because if they don't get out soon enough, the females will eat them. And so that happens every year, and you can see them like

0: you drive down the highway, there's a tarantula festival in La Junta the last weekend of September every year.
1: So you've already had it.
0: We just had it.
1: Yeah.
0: We just had it, but the tarantulas are still here. They don't really care about the vendors in the street art, you know. They have their minds on other things.
1: That's right.
0: So if you wanted to fly down this weekend, you could probably catch them. They're so cool. They are so cool, Granny.
1: Are they? You think so?
0: Yeah, they show up. You go out, like, I don't know, about an hour before sunset is when they're active. If you Google it, you just Google tarantulas La Junta. It'll just give you scads of things. So that's one thing that I have to tell you. The other thing is that the tarantulas have a natural enemy called the tarantula hawk wasp. Its sting is the most painful sting of any insect on the planet. And it stings the female tarantulas with something that is so painful it paralyzes them. And in the process of stinging them, it inserts an egg inside them. And it's just exactly what you think. The egg gestates, it eats the tarantula from the inside and explodes it. And that's how the wasps are born. I've been stung by one.
1: Oh, what was that like?
0: It was murder. It was so
1: where were
0: painful.
1: You stung? How did that happen?
0: Oh my God, they're shifty is what they are. I was doing yard work and I was cleaning some desert grass away from the foundation of an outdoor building. And I had on this blue chambray work shirt. I came back on the patio to take it off and I felt this pain that I've never felt before. So this thing I had disturbed, the tarantula hawk wasp's nest, and climbed up my chambray work shirt sleeve. And as I was taking the shirt off, it nailed me, and it nailed me about 3 or 4 times. It was so painful. It lasted for 2 months. The pain did. I had a welt the size of a golf ball, and then a divot in my skin, and it's all healed up now because I'm remarkably regenerative. But so there's those. And then the other thing, I know that you're an Alpine Mountain girl. You've got to come out to this high desert prairie. It is so spirit laden. There's the spirit of the land, which is extremely pronounced. And then there were a lot of homesteaders out here, around, you know, late 1800s, and it's a harsh life, and a lot of them didn't make it, and they walk the land.
1: We gotta go time-wise, but I appreciate the warnings and the information as well. And I think I remember hearing your scream when that thing did what it did to you. Oh my goodness. Stay with us. Open lines continue on Coast to Coast AM. Woof.

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1: For KFGO News, I'm Darren Selvig. Fargo firefighters are investigating a Friday afternoon garage fire in South Fargo that nearby residents mistook for an explosion. Crews responded to a structure fire at 2311 59th Avenue South just after 3:20 p.m. Witnesses say they heard a loud blast before flames broke out inside a residential garage. However, Fargo Fire Chief Gary Lorenz says first responders found no immediate evidence to confirm there was an explosion.
2: It sounds like the occupants of the home were out. We didn't have any injuries to people or pets, so that was a good thing. Crews are going to be on scene here for a little bit waiting for the investigator to finish his work.
1: No injuries were reported, and the cause of the fire remains under investigation. Affordability and the cost of living took center stage during the North Dakota U.S. House debate on Prairie Public Television. Three candidates on the November ballot faced off in Bismarck Thursday night, while incumbent Republican Julie Fedorchak declined invitations to participate. Independent candidate Helene Neville says that high inflation is leaving seniors and rural residents on fixed incomes unable to cover basic monthly expenses.
3: Social Security, you get a monthly check of maybe $1,200, which some of my neighbors receive, and then they get $438 or so as a subsidy, which leaves very little for the rest of the month for cable, gas, whatever it is, and that has to end.
1: Democrat Trigvi Hammer argues for stabilizing senior finances by reforming how Social Security is funded at the federal level.
4: If we remove the cap on income tax for Social Security purposes without raising the maximum benefit, we can get 60% of the way to the 75-year long-term shortfall, and we won't have to be worried in 2032 when possible cuts might come.
1: Meanwhile, independent candidate Charles Tuttle blames diesel and gasoline costs for driving up goods and services across North Dakota.
5: Our problems with prices is fuel prices. I just did a AI search on oil companies, and they're having record profits. Everything is transported, every product and service that we have, its cost is related to transportation.
1: Fedorchak has not publicly commented on her decision to skip last night's debate. Voters head to the polls on November 3rd, with early voting currently underway in select counties. It appears Minnesotans got the message about early voting. The Secretary of State's office says in the first 3 weeks of early voting, local election officials in Minnesota distributed almost 469,000 absentee and mail ballots. Of those, 127,682 ballots have been cast during absentee voting so far. That's higher than in the 2022 election, when roughly 99,000 Minnesotans cast their ballots in the first 3 weeks. A reminder that Tuesday, October 13th, is the last day for Minnesotans to register to vote in advance before the November 3rd election. Minnesotans can also register on Election Day. And pheasant season kicks off for local hunters tomorrow in Minnesota and North Dakota. Minnesota DNR Commissioner Sarah Strawman says the outlook for the season's good.
6: We're hoping for a lot of hunter success. Pheasant numbers are up according to our index. In fact, we're well above the 10-year average. Based on this year's winter and spring weather, it was weather that was really favorable for pheasant numbers. And so folks should expect a good season.
1: Pheasant season in both states end January 3rd. I'm Darren Selvig, News Radio, KFGO.
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1: Enjoying the music right along with you. John Lennon, just like starting over on Coast to Coast AM, celebrating his 86th birthday is what he'd be today if he was still with us. That's from 1980, John's first single after a five-year recording break and the final single released during his lifetime. It became number one in America and Britain after his murder, and the opening bell was Yoko's Wishing Bell, which John had said something like it connected the anguish of mother with the renewal of starting over. So always deep, right? John always deep. And we got, I think we got like one more coming up before the end of the show. So thanks everybody for being here. If you ever wonder where I am and what I'm investigating or what I'm doing next, I appreciate all the letters that you guys send. Well, then go to ConnieWillis.com, and that's, you know, while you're there, you're going to see everything that I do, all the expeditions, things like that, that you can join and be a part of. But while you're there, sign up for my free newsletter. It's called Where's Willis? And you sign up for that really quickly, boom, and then you'll know what's happening next and what you can be a part of. It's the easiest way to stay connected. Make sure you never miss the next show, live investigation to creepy hotspots, and some really amazing, real, strange expeditions. Open lines continue. Stay with us, Coast to Coast AM.
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3: So I had an appointment with the surgeon, and he was told me what all he was going to do, and it was just absolutely horrendous. I came home, I started on carnivora, and I called and canceled my surgery, and she said, are you going someplace else? I said, no, I'm taking care of it myself. She said, okay, and my problem on my skin went away.
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0: It's Coast to Coast AM. We're still here with open lines and some more calls to take about whatever you'd like to talk about. It's always fun to, you never know, you know, it's live radio, right? So you just push that button and you go, hello. You never know what you're going to get on the other side. So I do want to say that to everyone who has emailed me, written to me, posted something kind, taken up for me when somebody was not so kind, or simply listened quietly in the darkness, I just want to say thank you. You may never know what your words mean when they reach the person on the other side of the microphone. And a broadcaster speaks into the night with faith that somebody is out there. I actually feel you. And it's been for 12 years now that you have answered me by saying, we're here, Connie. And I hear you. I appreciate you. And next Wednesday, I think it's Wednesday, it's October 14th. That is my 12th year of being with Coast to Coast AM. And I've loved every minute of it. My first guest was Bishop James Long, and two of my favorite people, Bishop James Long and also Dr. David M. Jacobs. That was my first guest ever, and so happy to have had them. So again, thank you so much, and I carry your kindness with me every time this microphone turns on. Appreciate being here. So as we continue open lines, some of y'all are getting creepy with those tarantulas, I can tell you that much. And I've got a lot of spider stories, and maybe one day I'll tell you. Let's go to wildcard line number 5 and talk to Eric out of Nevada City, California. Is that how you say it, or is it not Nevada there?
1: Nevada.
0: Yeah. I think I... oh, it is Nevada. Okay, I think I ask that every time.
1: Oh, God, what was that movie? Someone went Clint Eastwood and Lee Marvin, where it was a musical... They had a place called No Name City. That was actually what Nevada City was before they named it. It didn't have a name for a long time, you know, so. And it's burnt to the ground.
0: It was a musical?
1: Yeah.
0: It's a musical with Clint Eastwood?
1: That's it, Paint Your Wagon. Yeah, I know Clint
0: Eastwood. Does Clint Eastwood sing?
1: Really sing. But
0: okay.
1: I love his movies.
0: He gave it the old college try.
1: He couldn't carry a tune in a bucket, you know. Anyway, I know you're a big Bigfooter. You know, we've talked before about the family that used to
0: come across
1: here. Well, there's at least one of them back. I don't know if it's them or if it's a different one. Probably about 3-4 weeks ago.
0: Or family, right? Could be family generation.
1: Just one this time. Well, there might have been a family,
0: you don't,
1: though, because the stink.
0: I mean, it could be a son or daughter, right?
1: Huh?
0: It could have been a son or daughter. It could have been a son or daughter from the ones from previous.
1: Possibly.
0: That's what I was thinking. Just kids.
1: Yeah. My neighbor's dogs. I mean, we've lost all our dogs over here, and I'm kind of waiting to try to find another border collie because they're just so doggone smart. But the neighbor's dogs patrol our property at night and help run the bears off for me. Three nights ago, we had 5 damn bears here. They went off 5 different times. But about 3-4 weeks ago, they went off, and I'm used to their barks. I can tell if it's a bear, if it's a mountain lion, and there's two of the dogs. They're good-sized dogs, and it's a high-pitched squeal, but they went really super high this one night and disengaged whatever it was real quick. So I, you know, grabbed some artillery, headed out the door with my hat light on, and when I got out there, I'm walking through this waist-deep grass, and oh, my God, that's smell. You know, I've never gotten close enough to smell them before. I've seen them at a distance, but man, it had to be. I've been nose to nose with a black bear up here, and those things stink, but they smelled really good compared to what I was smelling.
0: Really? Oh, you know what? I have seen 8 of these things, Eric. Eric, I've seen 8 different ones. I've never smelled one. One's never smelled. Maybe I'm lucky enough to get those that groom.
1: What that was that left that smell, because I didn't see it. But I was thinking it was probably a Bigfoot, because, I mean, that 3-foot-tall grass was flattened in through there. And like I say, I've smelled bears. I've been close to a mountain lion. Of course, they don't really stink. They're just big, you know, and...
0: So did you lift up your arm to make sure it wasn't you?
1: Oh, absolutely. That was the first thing I did. Are you kidding?
0: Is that me? I'm embarrassed.
1: Oh, my God. I know it's been, you know, I live up in the woods, but good
0: it's
1: Lord.
0: It's been a little bit, but.
1: You know, I've smelled dead animals before. Like I say, bears, they really stink. And when I was nose to nose with that one, their breath is even worse, I'm telling you. You know, I've lived up in these mountains all my life, and I have never smelled anything like that. It didn't smell
0: like something dead.
1: It was just really pungent.
0: It was pungent. Do you think that some people actually smell bear and they think it's a Bigfoot?
1: No, this was a totally different
0: smell. Because they smell?
1: Bears just stink.
0: Yeah.
1: You know, they smell like...
0: But you're used to it. You're used to that, right? A lot of people come in from the city and just go to, you know, Bigfooting once in a while, right? You know what I'm saying? I've never smelt a bear.
1: Well, I live off grid up here, Connie. I mean, everything inside.
0: I know you
1: is on batteries. You know, I'm running battery powered lights, and I got a little battery powered fan, and I pretty much do the 1940s thing. I only listen to radio. Well, the rats kind of ate the cord off the back of the TV set. Went and got another cord. By the time I got it to put it on the next day, they had chewed that up, too. So.
0: This sounds like the making of a Dateline or 2020 show. Oh, no, the beginnings of it happening. Ah!
1: Oh, man, I'm telling you. It's a bit on the rough side, and I hit genuine way past senior citizen a while back, and that's kind of a hard pill.
0: But you just love that. Yeah,
1: September 1st, I turned 65, and I'm like, oh, my God.
0: Oh.
1: And I've had a lot
0: of broken
1: bones.
0: Okay, well, happy birthday.
1: Well, I look at it this way. I can still, as bad a shape as I'm in, I can still cut my own wood, and I still split it with a maul. So, you know, I must
0: excellent.
1: Be doing something right. I finished up one of my long trips today twice a month. Once I run down to an Indian casino once a month, usually on the 1st. Because they're about 80 cents a gallon cheaper on their gas. And I fill up the rig in 6 or 7 gas cans, and that gets me through the month because I really don't go a lot of places. Nevada City and Grass Valley are not what they were when I was younger, when growing up. I mean, it's all urban sprawl now. And the Bay
0: See, now you're sounding like the old man. You're sounding like the old man, like your mom and dad would say. Right?
1: I'm an old man, all right, but... You know, I did like the trip today down to Costco because, man, there's so many beautiful women down there. I'm telling you. It gets lonely.
0: So you're going shopping.
1: Yeah, I shop, go take 2 long trips, like I say, one to the Indian Casino gas station and get my gas for the month. Then I go down to Costco and get my, like today I picked up ibuprofen and acetaminophen, stuff like that, because I have a lot of headaches. I got hit in the head a lot when I was younger.
0: Well, don't tell the ladies that. Don't tell the ladies that. Don't say you always have a headache. Just, you know, tell them they're pretty.
1: No, I'd never tell them that. Good. Even if I did have a headache, it wouldn't make any difference. No, I go down there because, you know, I can actually afford it. I paid all that money into disability, and, you know, you get squat. They give you as little as possible, you know, and... So I've had to become rather inventive on how to get by through the month, you know, and I manage, you know, it's not great. Everybody goes, how do you do it? On what little you get? I said, simple, you do without, you know,
0: yeah,
1: and I've heard in the woods, I don't need much, you know, I finally had to give up on my old vehicle, and I borrowed some money off of my old fire captain, and used to be in the fire department. And went and bought another one. It's got a few issues, but, you know, it's got the cargo room I need. So, you know, because I load up, like I say, twice a month, and I kind of like it up here. You know, it's like you going out there in those mountains in Colorado, Bigfoot and stuff.
0: I love it
1: every day. We've got a.
0: I feel like I'm at home.
1: Huh?
0: I feel like I'm at home.
1: Oh, yeah, this is home for me. I mean, I have a couple of
0: that
1: gals
0: is home for you.
1: Tell me, you know, Eric, I think you married the Sierra Nevadas. And I'm like, you know, I think you're right. I did.
0: I think you're right.
1: Well,
0: you know what? On that note, Let me grab some other calls. But before I do, I want to tell you, when you go to Costco and when you're out there doing your little shopping and you're seeing women again every now and then, make sure you're not smelling like that bear or that possible Bigfoot. You take care of that before you head that way. That's the only thing that I give you some advice on, but I think you already know that. So good luck with that too. Thanks, Eric, for calling in. It's always good to hear from you. Open lines continue. Let's go east of the Rockies. Dave, Chicago. How are you, Dave?
2: It's the lovely Connie Willis. I've been listening to you since you've been with Coast, and you're always a pleasant voice to hear. You're very intelligent, very enlightened, and you got a great aura about you. So this is an honor for me to speak with you.
0: Well, thank you, Dave, and an honor here, too. Thank you.
2: I want to tell you the reason why I purchased some land in Colorado.
0: Oh, good for you.
2: I have 2 acres up in the mountains down in southern Colorado for my bug out / who knows what property.
0: All right. Where, like San Juan or?
2: Down by, ever hear of a place called La Vita? It's down by, it's right in the Front Range. It's about 8,000 feet above sea level, my land. 2 acres, all mountainous all around. It's down by, it's east of the sand dunes and all that stuff down there, you know.
0: Oh, okay. Yeah. Yeah. A lot of spooky stuff around that way. Yep.
2: Yeah, a lot of spooky stuff. But my reason for making that kind of a move, I was telling the lovely producer that about 15, 20 years ago, I took a getaway from Chicago trip by myself, and I went to a tour at Red Rocks. It was just like a tour, you know, check it out tour thing. And I got there kind of late in the day, and the security guard said, "You're going to have to do this quick, young man, because there's a big concert here tonight." And I said, "Oh, really? Who's playing?" And he says, "The Allman Brothers." The Allman Brothers.
0: And I was, and so he like said it as an Allman.
2: Yeah, he didn't know. So he said, "It's the Allman Brothers, and they're like one of my all-time favorites." So I was like, "Really?" And he said, "Actually, I got a couple tickets here in my pocket. You want them?"
0: And I was
2: shocked. I was shocked. You know, I was like, "Oh, my God, I'm at Red Rocks Stadium. It's 80 degrees, sun shining, and in a couple hours, the stars are going to be out, and I'm going to see one of my favorite bands of all time, third row center."
0: Well, you did something good for somebody, didn't you? You got a blessing there.
2: I got a real blessing there. So I experienced that, and you have to experience a show at Red Rocks. There's nothing like it, no matter how many concerts you've ever been to or outdoor events. It's so magical. So I experienced that, the 2.5-hour show, and they were just, I don't know if you're an Allman Brothers fan, but they were just wonderful. And I fell in love with Colorado, and I said, "I got to get some property out here." So I went out shopping around, and I picked myself up a couple acres in the mountains, and it's all paid for and just sitting there waiting for me what to do, what I'm going to do. And I got a big camper, and I go out there and camp, and we'll see what happens with that.
0: So see, that's excellent, because that's what I'm trying to do. I want to get some land up in northern Colorado, though, and you know where all the activity is that I go to, and I want to get something by there, and you know, but I don't know how much it was when you got it, but I don't have that money in my back pocket.
2: I paid 16 grand for 2 acres, and now it's worth 10 times that.
0: I believe that. Hey, we got to head on, but thank you for calling in. And man, you are a man after my own dreams there and thoughts. So congratulations to you. Sorry we have to end it, but because I'd like to know if you had aspens on there, evergreens, or if it was flat. You said it was in the mountains, but I don't, you know, sometimes it's just brush and not some of the trees. So, oh man, but you're in an area with a lot of spooky stuff. And congratulations that you did it at $16,000. I can't imagine. That's very nice. All right. Well, hey, we had a great night. Thanks, everybody. I know there's all the phone lines are full. Thanks for calling in, everybody. Always fun to be a part of Open Lines. The next time that I'll be on will be October 31st, Halloween night. Before that, the night before that is Ghost to Ghost with George Norrie. You got to get your information in. Go to our website to learn more. And then the next night on Saturday night, it'll be actually Halloween night, and I'll be there doing a little Willis Ween with you. So I'm looking forward to that. Thanks, everybody, for being here. Chuck Gunderson, hey, thanks, man. That was fun. That was fun. We'll have you back for sure. There's no doubt about that. So I want to thank the team that's puts all this together. Julie Talbot, Bill May, Tommy Danheiser, Dan Galanti, Mike Cosio, Adam Thompson, Lex Lonehood, Sean LeDesur, Alec Fernandez, Tim Banal, Gina Salvati in tonight for Donna Walker. Also, Sue Tricus, Rich Barra, Lisa Garr, Ryan Recker. You know these names. Richard Searitt, George Knapp, and of course, George Norrie, the Coast to Coast team and the family. And again, celebrating 12 years on Wednesday, October 14th. My birthday is actually the 12th. So when I was asked to be on Coast, it was like, you're going to be on this next weekend. I mean, it was immediately. And to me, it was a great birthday gift. And here I get to continue to enjoy it. So thank you again for being a part of it. If you enjoyed the show, write in and say, hey, we really loved it, had a great time. We always like to hear that. So again, from the foothills of the Colorado Rockies, until we meet again, my name's Connie Willis. You can find me at ConnieWillis.com. You can also get the Where's Willis newsletter, and you'll know exactly where I'm going to be, when I'm going to be there. And you can also go on live investigations with me. Oh, yeah, they're fun, the creepy hotspots. And let me tell you, it's real stuff. And speaking of real, Connie Willis Live on my YouTube channel, along with Jim Peniston, real experiencers, talking the truth. If you want to learn it, who do you learn it better from but real experiencers? So keep watching the night skies. Continue with me to seek out the strange and uncover the unknown for Coast to Coast AM. I'm Connie Willis. Good night, good morning, all that good stuff. Bye-bye.

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7: ABC News, I'm Dave Packer. Just under 500,000 customers without power in the hurricane zone across Florida, Alabama, Georgia, Mississippi, and Louisiana. Governor Ron DeSantis saying that Hurricane Isaias made landfall on the Florida Panhandle near Destin at about 9:30 Friday night. He issued this warning.
8: If you have a generator, do not run your generator where the exhaust goes inside your home. That generator has to be outside your home, and the exhaust has to go so that that does not accumulate in an enclosed area.
7: Meanwhile, on the West Coast, tropical storm warning issued for Mexico's Baja California as tropical storm Rachel approaches. With record high prices, President Trump says the U.S. is going to buy diesel fuel from Russia. Ukraine's President Zelensky says it's only going to help buy more time for Russia's war with Ukraine. One of the NFL's most iconic head coaches has died. Beloved Chicago Bears legend Mike Ditka, dead at 86. This is ABC News. The battle between the Trump administration and the International Criminal Court is ratcheting up.
9: Secretary of State Marco Rubio announcing new sanctions on the ICC, accusing it of targeting Americans out of its jurisdiction.
10: We will ban transactions with this rogue court, cutting off their resources and crippling their ability to operate against us.
9: In response, the ICC says it's an attempt to prevent the court from doing what it was created to do. The administration has previously targeted ICC judges and prosecutors, but this is the first time it's leveling sanctions against the whole organization. Mike Dubosky, ABC News.
7: Now the move comes the same day the former ICC judge Navi Pillay was awarded the 2026 Nobel Peace Prize. Police in New York City say they found shovels and other tools down a Manhattan manhole where five people were spotted climbing out early Friday morning. Last month, two people were arrested in a similar incident. They said they were looking for washed away valuables in the storm drains. Dave Packer, ABC News.
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16: It's a very early check of your forecast here at the Mighty 790 and 104.7 KFGO. A few scattered clouds this morning, otherwise a sunny day expected. And let's shoot for 86, which would tie a record high set 2 years ago, 2024. Yeah, 86 on October 10th. How about that? South wind about 10 to 20. Tonight partly cloudy. It will dip to about 55. Wind lightening up. Cloudy, turning windy again tomorrow, 67. Columbus Day, cloudy. Rain showers likely. High 54. Tuesday, partly sunny, 56. And Wednesday, mostly sunny with a slight chance of rain showers and a high of 63. Right now, it's a warm morning. 62 at KFGO, 63 at Hector Field. We have a south wind at 15, gusting up to about 23. And we're mostly clear at KFGO. Good morning, I'm Scotty Winston. We're live from the Gunderson's Jewelers Studios till 11 with the Solid Gold Saturday morning. We had a few birthdays to talk about today, including Leroy Van Dyke, who turned 97 this past Sunday. 97. So we're going to be hearing if a woman answers, hang up the phone from him shortly. Johnny Duncan, 88. He would have been 88 on Monday. Lost him in 2006. And Tanya Tucker, hey, she is 68 today. Iconic indeed. How about some Tanya Tucker to kick off the hour on the Gold Show on KFGO?

Hey, happy birthday, Leroy Van Dyke, born in Mora, Missouri, 97 years ago last Sunday. Yeah, recorded more than 500 songs, and we'll play some of his best known, of course, throughout the morning. But a lot of people, I guess, have done that song. If a woman answers, hang up the phone. From Leroy Van Dyke. We'll be wishing Johnny Duncan a happy birthday shortly, but I do want to acknowledge a steel guitar player who would have been, I guess he did turn 89 on Sunday. My apologies. Lloyd Green recorded on 116 number one hits, including Tammy Wynette's D-I-V-O-R-C-E, Charlie Rich's Behind Closed Doors, Alan Jackson's Remember When. Yeah, Lloyd Green playing steel in those, and he also played steel on this one. Oak Ridge Boys, you know it, Elvira, KFG.

Mighty 790, 104.7 KFGO, remembering Johnny Duncan, who would have been 88 on Monday. Lost him in 2006 at 67. That was a top five hit for him. 50 years ago, 1976, simply called Stranger. And I do believe that's Janie Fricke singing background vocals. I think before she had a record deal and had many hits herself. Alrighty. Dolly Parton, let's remember her again, because 55 years ago this week, Dolly released her eighth album. Oh, what a big album. Coat of Many Colors. Nominated, actually, for the Album of the Year at the 1972 CMA Awards. And Dolly has said the title track is her personal favorite of all the songs she has written. I can understand why. Remembering Dolly on KFGO.

0: drink, just one more, and then another.
1: George Jones, just one more. And let's see, 70 years ago this week, that song was released. And that hit the top five, giving George Jones his biggest hit to date back in 1956. That's cranking the clock back a little bit. Yeah, just one more released 70 years ago this week. How about that? Okay, before we take a little break, how about we crank it back 31 years? The 29th CMA Awards were held at the Grand Ole Opry House in Nashville, hosted by Vince Gill. Winners were Alison Krauss, Female Vocalist of the Year. Let's see. Alan Jackson won Entertainer of the Year. Vince Gill won Male Vocalist. Album of the Year went to Patti Loveless for When Fallen Angels Fly, rather. And top vocal group of the year was these guys. The Mavericks.

0: They get requested frequently here in the Gold Show, the Mavericks. All you ever do is bring me down. You have Flaco Jimenez on the squeeze box. And 31 years ago this week, the Mavs won Vocal Group of the Year at the CMA Awards. How about that? Some Loretta Lynn is coming up next. Something from, 1976 from Loretta is coming up in just a little bit. And thanks for the call on the Northwest Tire Studio line, 701-237-5948 for a Brad Paisley request. We'll get that to that ASAP, okay? But Loretta Lynn is coming up next from 50 years ago. She'll be a, we're going to get close to a record high, it looks like. It's going to be a warm day for October 10th. Tell you what, record high today is 86, set in 2024, just a couple of years ago. But let's shoot for 86, maybe 85, but quite a bit of sunshine today. That south wind's going to remain breezy at 10 to 20. Overnight low tonight, 55 with wind lightening up and turning windy again for Sunday. Cloudy and windy at a high of 67. Showers a real good bet on Monday with a high of only 54. 56 on Tuesday and 63 on Wednesday. So a bit of a cool down definitely in store. Right now we have a south wind at 15, gusting up to 26. And we're pretty much clear in 62 at KFGO.
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0: 4:31 in the early morning, and it was, our bicentennial year. Yeah, 50 years ago this week, Loretta Lynn released her 28th album, Somebody Somewhere, which hit number one on the album sales chart. And was her sixth album to top the chart. And the title track hit number one back then, her ninth song to top the charts. By the way, this was Sunday now, and Sunday is the fourth anniversary of Loretta Lynn passing away at the age of 90. Yeah, 4 years ago already, hard to believe. Loretta Lynn on KFGO.

0: The Mighty 790, 104.7 KFGO, yet another request. Brad Paisley, Alison Krauss, Whiskey Lullaby. Thanks for the call on the Northwest Tire Studio line, 701-237-5948. Hey, want to wish another gal you've probably never heard of a happy birthday. She turned 91 on Monday, born in Coushatta, Louisiana. I think I'm saying that right. Margie Singleton, singer-songwriter. And in the 60s, she was a very popular duet and solo artist, working with folks like George Jones and Farron Young. As a matter of fact, she had her biggest hit with Farron with Keeping Up with the Joneses in 1964. And here it is on The Gold Show, KFGO.
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1: 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And it was 30 years ago on Sunday, Roger Miller was inducted into the Country Music Hall of Fame. And that was after he passed away. I think he passed away in 1993, so 3 years after his death. Inducted into the Country Music Hall of Fame, where he belongs. No question about that. Tammy Wynette, 56 years ago this week, Tammy released her eighth album, The First Lady. Well, the song Run, Woman, Run did hit number one. Her ninth number one hit back in 1970. It's Tammy Wynette on The Gold Show, KFGO.

0: The Mighty 790, 104.7 KFGO, Tim McGraw, and my best friend. Matter of fact, that was released 27 years ago this week. Can you believe it? 1999. Yeah, the third single from his album, A Place in the Sun. A very good album. But yeah, it did hit number one 27 years ago. How about that? We're going to wish another Tim a happy birthday, Tim Rushlow. And you might know who that is, but if you don't, I'll explain in just a couple of seconds. Alrighty? Yeah, otherwise we got Willie Nelson, Alan Jackson, Martina McBride, George Strait, Garth Brooks. Oh, man. We're just getting going here on the Gold Show on KFGO. Okay, well, let's see. We're going to have a bunch of sports today, I'll tell you what. The 500th episode of Trivia Time, by the way, is at 2 o'clock today. With Steve Poitras. Then at 3 o'clock, the pregame for UIndy Fighting Hawks football. They're 5-1, visiting the Northern Iowa Panthers, who are 2-2 at the UNI Dome in Cedar Falls. And by the way, on AM 740, the Fan will have the Bemidji State hockey game visiting UIndy. And UIndy got them last night, 3-2. Close one. By the way, Fargo Force Hockey taking on the Sioux Falls. Taking on Sioux Falls, rather, at Shields Arena at 5:45. And you will hear that on 101.9 Jack FM later on today. By the way, it's a big homecoming weekend, too, for the Moorhead Spuds. Yeah, everybody had their eyes on this game, I think. Moorhead Spuds beat the Eden Prairie Eagles 55-34 last night. How about that? Congratulations, Spuds. Let's see. Yeah, like I said, the Fargo Force hosts the Sioux Falls Stampede at Shields Arena, 6:05 tonight. And again, the Force edged the Stampede 3-2. And we're just kind of getting going with sports. MSUM Dragons, speaking of homecoming and the battle for the paddle, that is today at noon, kicking on the University of Mary Marauders at Shields Field at Nemzik Stadium. 1 o'clock today, the Concordia Cobbers host the Hamlin Pipers, speaking of homecoming, at Jay Christensen Stadium. Yep, and at 6:10, the Bison are on the road. They're 5-0 at the UNLV Rebels at Allegiant Stadium in Las Vegas, Nevada, at 6:10 this evening.
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0: 4:56 in the early morning, he turned 60 on Tuesday, born in Midwest City, Oklahoma. Tim Rushlow, who between 1991 and 1997 was co-lead singer of Little Texas. Well, Tim began a solo career and scored a top 10 hit in 2000 with this one, She Misses Him. Taking us to an ABC News brief coming up next on KFGO.

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1: ABC News, I'm Dave Packer. After making landfall as a Category 2, Hurricane Isaias is moving over the western Florida panhandle with damaging winds and flash flooding threat that's spreading inland. Governor Ron DeSantis says wind shear weakened the hurricane from a Category 3 storm before landfall, although strong winds and heavy rainfall remain significant threats.
2: Buckle down at this point. Don't be getting out on the roads. The winds are strong. There's going to be a lot of water that's going to be flowing. You are absolutely going to see flash flooding that's going to occur all throughout the region. And so just hunker down. Let the storm pass.
1: Meanwhile, on the West Coast, tropical storm warning issued for the east part of Mexico's Baja California as tropical storm Rachel approaches on track to make landfall near Tijuana. Iran-backed Houthis are claiming responsibility for a deadly missile strike on Saudi Arabia's main airport in Riyadh. Three Saudi citizens were killed. This is ABC News. No arrests just a day after actor Keegan Allen posted footage online saying he was attacked and robbed in West Hollywood. ABC's Alex Stone in California.
3: Two suspects dressed all in black confronting Allen outside a grocery store Thursday night. Police say one was pointing a silver handgun and the other brandishing a knife, and that they demanded the actor's watch.
4: I was just robbed of my watch. Outside of Laurel Supply.
3: A bloodied Allen taking to social media in the moments after the attack.
4: I had masks on. Took my watch, though.
3: The actor, best known for starring in that Freeform show, Pretty Little Liars.
1: The Star Wars lightsaber prop that Darth Vader used in the scene in The Empire Strikes Back, where, spoiler alert, he reveals he is Luke Skywalker's father, is now up for auction. It's expected to fetch as much as $1 million. Dave Packer, ABC News.
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11: How is our weekend forecast shaping up? Well, windy. Let's just say that. Oh, we're going to have a warm day today. I may have to play some summer songs, although we're solidly into fall. Sunny today. It looks like high of around 86, which would tie a record high set 2 years ago in 2024. South wind's going to be kind of gusty at 10 to 20. Tonight, partly cloudy. Wind lightening up. With a low of 55, cloudy, and early high of around 67, then temps falling tomorrow. It'll be windy, that north wind really picking up at 20 to 30 later in the day. Columbus Day, cloudy, good chance of rain showers, high 54. Tuesday, partly sunny, 56, and mostly sunny on Wednesday with a slight chance of showers midweek and a high of 63. So, it could be our last 80-degree day of the year. I'm guessing it probably will be. Okay, but what do I know? You never know. We still have November and December to go. All right, it is 62 at KFGO, also 62 at Hector Field. We have kind of a gusty southeast wind, and we're mostly clear at the mighty 790 and 104.7 KFGO. It's Scotty Winston, 504, coming up on 505. The birthday list is pretty short this week, including Johnny Duncan, who would have been 88 on Monday. Hey, Leroy Van Dyke, 97 as of last Sunday. Yes, he is still with us. And Tanya Tucker, hey, happy birthday. Seminole, Texas is where she was born 68 years ago today. Tanya Tucker to kick off the hour on KFGO.

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Happy birthday, Leroy Van Dyke, 97, as of last Sunday. That turned out to be a kind of a minor hit for him, Sea of a Heartbreak. And that was, I believe, written by Don Gibson, if I'm not mistaken, who had a hit with it himself. Right on. Okay, Tanya Tucker before that, Can I See Tonight, and happy 68th birthday. Seminole, Texas is where she was born 68 years ago today. All right. Hey, how about some Willie Nelson? 51 years ago right now, at this very day, Willie was at number one with Blue Eyes Crying in the Rain, written many, many years before 1975 by Fred Rose, who originally had done it with Roy Acuff. And this is from Willie's breakthrough album, Redheaded Stranger. Willie's first number one hit after releasing records for about a dozen years. You got to be patient in Nashville. Willie on KFGO.

0: Willie Nelson, of course, Blue Eyes Crying in the Rain. He was at number one with that song 51 years ago today from his real breakthrough album, Redheaded Stranger. And like I said earlier, he'd been releasing records for many years before that, but that was his first number one back in 1975. How about that? Hey, we're going to be remembering Johnny Duncan with something, a top five hit from Johnny from 1977. He would have been 88 on Monday, and we lost him in 2006 at 67. Quick reminder, Gone Outdoors coming up at 11, the standard time. We usually hear those guys, Brewer Agri. Noon, Tech Talk is back. 1 o'clock, the KFGO Veterans Hour. Hey, trivia time. The 500th episode of Trivia Time today with Steve Poitras here on KFGO. And then at 3 o'clock, UND Fighting Hawks football. You know, they're 5-1, and they're visiting the Northern Iowa Panthers there in Cedar Falls. Panthers are 2-2, and you will hear that later on this evening. I should say afternoon. Okay, and Fargo Force Hockey, yeah, they host the Sioux Falls Stampede again tonight at 6:05 at Shields Arena. And the Force got them last night 3-2, and that game can be heard on 740 The Fan. Yep, and the Fargo Force Hockey game, rather, on 101.9 Jack FM starting at about 6:05 this evening. Tune in then.
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0: It is 5:17 and we'll be remembering Johnny Duncan all morning. We played something from 1976 from him called Stranger last hour. And how about a top five hit from 1977? Again, Johnny would have been 88 on Monday. A Song in the Night, which is kind of appropriate, I suppose, for 5:17 in the morning on KFGO.
8: The whole

0: Alan Jackson, She's Got the Rhythm, I Got the Blues, released 34 years ago this week. His sixth number one hit, co-written by Alan Jackson and, believe it or not, Randy Travis. There you go. Turned out to be a big hit for him. Okay, we'll get to, Martina McBride, some vintage George Strait, Garth Brooks, Alabama, Billy Joe Royal, all straight ahead on The Gold Show on KFGO. Okay, lots going on this weekend. You know, it's fall, and it's that kind of market time in the Fargo-Moorhead area. Matter of fact, the market at West Acres goes 9 to 3 today. And it's going to be a warm one. Good day to get outside and enjoy. 10 to 2 today, the Red River Market downtown Fargo is back. 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Boo at the Zoo is happening this weekend. 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Halloween at the Fargo Theater, they're showing Beetlejuice today at 2 o'clock. Yes, all tickets are $7 for that. The Paranormal Investigations at Bonanzaville, this could be kind of spooky, 6:30 until 10 this evening. And tomorrow, the big Brewhalla Craft Fall Craft Show and Market happening noon until 6 tomorrow at Brewhalla. We'll see you out and about with KFGO.
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4: It's 5:27. Let's remember Billy Joe Royal. 11 years ago this week, Billy Joe Royal died at 73. You know, his big hit in the pop chart was Down in the Boondocks in 1965, and he had a bunch of country hits in the 80s, including Burned Like a Rocket, Tell It Like It Is, Till I Can't Take It Anymore, and this one from 1987. I'll Pin a Note on Your Pillow. Billy Joe Royal on KFGO.

Call it a classic. I do. Martina McBride, Independence Day, and at the 28th CMA Awards at the Grand Ole Opry House in Nashville in 1994, 32 years ago this week, she won the Music Video of the Year for that one. Martina McBride, Independence Day. Vince Gill hosted it, yep, back in 1994. Alrighty. Hey, how about some vintage George Strait? Let's crank the clock back a little bit to 1983. 43 years ago, George Strait released his third album, Right or Wrong, became his first number one album in terms of sales, and Right or Wrong was off of that. Let's Fall to Pieces Together. They both hit number one, and George Strait's first song to have a music video was this one, You Look So Good in Love, off that same album, Right or Wrong. Can't Go Wrong with King George on The Gold Show, KFGO.

Darling, I've wasted a lot of years not seeing the real you. But tonight your beauty is shining through. And I never took the time to let you know. So before he takes you away, please let me say.

0: 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But of course, on the way, Alabama, Eddie Rabbit, Waylon Jennings, Sarah Evans, and more of your requests straight ahead, too. 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Okay, boy, it's October, and we've got a ton of sports to talk about today, including 3 o'clock today, UND Fighting Hawks football. You know, they're 5-1, visiting the Northern Iowa Panthers, who are 2-2 at the UNI Dome in Cedar Falls. Fargo Force hosts the Sioux Falls Stampede at Shields Arena tonight. Force edged the Stampede last night 3-2. And by the way, UND beat Bemidji State yesterday in hockey, edged them again 3-2. Same score as the Force. And AM 740, the Fan, will have that game, Bemidji State and UND, at 5:30 today. Fargo Force hockey, like I mentioned, taking out the Sioux Falls Stampede again tonight at Shields Arena. And that can be heard at 5:45 this evening at 101.9 Jack FM. By the way, another homecoming game to talk about, Moorhead Spuds over the Eden Prairie Eagles. I know a lot of people were watching this game. Spuds 55, Eagles 34. How about that? And MSUM Dragons, speaking of homecoming, it's also the battle for the paddle. They'll be taking on the University of Mary Marauders at Shields Field at noon today. 1 o'clock, Concordia Cobbers. Hey, they're 4-0, hosting the Hamlin Pipers at Jake Christensen Stadium. And that is homecoming for the Cobbers as well. The Bison, they're on the road at the UNLV Rebels at Allegiant Stadium in Las Vegas. They're 5-0. And the Rebels are 3-2. So, yeah, ton of sports going on this weekend without... without saying, it's the Gold Show with Alabama coming up next.
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0: 5:46 in the early morning, and 28 years ago this week, Alabama joined the Hollywood Walk of Fame right there in L.A. at 7060 Hollywood Boulevard. They're on the walk, and they had a big hit with this one, too. It's the Gold Show at KFGO.

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0: for kids from 1 to 4. Pretty soon there'll be one more, but Sundays I'm mighty glad we send the kids to his mom.
1: The Mighty 790, 104.7 KFGO, that's Jody Miller. She passed away 4 years ago this week at the age of 80. And that was an answer song she released in 1965 to Roger Miller's King of the Road called Queen of the House. Hit the top five back in 1965. It is the Gold Show on KFGO. I think some Sarah Evans is coming up next. Stand by.
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1: 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Coming up on 5:56, we will check in with ABC News at 6 o'clock, and Jake Anderson in the KFTA News Center right after that with your local and regional update. Sarah Evans, you know what? It's been 3 years since she became a member of the Grand Ole Opry. Who inducted her? Well, that would be Crystal Gayle. Sarah Evans on The Gold Show, KFGO.

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1: ABC News, I'm Chuck Sievertson. The hurricane that hit the Gulf Coast overnight is downgraded to tropical storm strength. More than a foot of rain has fallen in some areas. There are over 750,000 power outages across the wide storm area. Rain, thunderstorms, tornadoes, and flash flooding possible to the Carolinas, Tennessee, and Kentucky. Storm surge could be bad in the Florida Panhandle, says Brian Trasher, Vice President, United Cajun Army.
2: It tends to be more rural, but sometimes as the surge retreats back to the Gulf, those waterways crest and sometimes flood homes and trap people.
1: Southern California and the Mexican Pacific coast are in the path of Tropical Storm Rachel, forecast to start hitting this evening. A federal judge has barred the government from deporting a man, an undocumented immigrant, shot Thursday by an ICE agent in New York City. Immigration advocates asked for the move. SpaceX's Falcon 9 rocket launched with 21 data satellites for the U.S. military overnight. This is ABC News. A reaction from someone who thinks he should have received the Nobel Peace Prize for 2026 and not former UN Human Rights Chief Navi Pillay for, says the Nobel Committee, efforts to promote peace and international law.
3: The United States of America, represented by me as your president, should have received the Nobel Peace Prize, but didn't.
1: President Trump calling the Nobel Committee
3: really enemies of civilization,
1: citing wars as reasons for the Peace Prize.
3: We should have had 8 Nobel Prizes for each war.
1: That from a Trump rally for Republican candidates in Syracuse, New York last night. Mike Ditka, ex-NFL player and Bears coach, has died at 86. ABC's Whit Johnson.
4: Selected by the Bears with a 5th pick in the 1961 NFL draft, Ditka played for 12 seasons, winning Super Bowl VI with the Cowboys and becoming the first tight end ever inducted into the Hall of Fame.
1: Chuck Sievertson, ABC News.
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8: Mostly clear skies, 62 degrees. Fargo Moorhead from the KFGO News Center, I'm Jake Anderson. A Detroit Lakes man is in the hospital with life-threatening injuries after a two-vehicle crash in Becker County. The Minnesota State Patrol says the crash happened last night around 10:45 at the intersection of Highway 34 and County Road 29 in Erie Township. Investigators say 18-year-old Gabriel Schimmerhorn of Detroit Lakes was driving north on County Road 29 when his car hit an SUV traveling west on Highway 34. A 65-year-old passenger in the SUV suffered life-threatening injuries and was taken to Essentia Health in Detroit Lakes. A 44-year-old passenger was also taken to the hospital with injuries that were not life-threatening. The SUV's driver and a 3-year-old passenger were not hurt. The 18-year-old driver in the other car was also not injured. State Patrol says alcohol is suspected in connection with Schimmelhorn's actions. The crash remains under investigation. A 19-year-old Jamestown woman is in the Stutsman County Correctional Center after reportedly shooting a gun in town.
9: Court documents say that Nicole Jenger was with a man when he asked her if she wanted to shoot the gun on the south side of an apartment building in the 1500 block of 11th Avenue Northeast. Jenger reportedly agreed and shot the gun to the south, where there are apartments, gas stations, and schools. Police say that there was also a high school soccer game going on at the time that the shot was fired. Jamestown police responded to that area just before 9 last night. Multiple people allegedly told police that Janger fired the shot. Court documents say that Janger acknowledged she had shot the gun at a highly populated area. She was arrested and is facing a felony reckless endangerment charge. Janger pleaded not guilty to misdemeanor charges on Friday of shooting a gun in a city and disorderly conduct.
8: That was KFGO News reporter Nate Cohen. The Otterto County Sheriff's Office has released 15 seconds of body camera audio from a fatal shooting near Battle Lake. Authorities say officers responded September 25th after a family member reported 39-year-old Christopher Olson threatening them with a shotgun and being barricaded himself inside a home. After hours of negotiations, Olson allegedly fired at an armored SWAT vehicle before emerging with a shotgun. A Fergus Falls police officer shot and killed him early September 26th. The Minnesota Bureau of Criminal Apprehension continues to investigate. Minnesota's pheasant hunting season opens today, with hunters seeing improved bird numbers across the state. The DNR reports pheasant numbers are up nearly 20% from last year. DNR research biologist Stephen Woodley says the increase is likely due to a mild winter and favorable spring conditions. An estimated 58,000 hunters took part in pheasant hunting last year. With more birds reported and thousands of acres of public hunting land available, the DNR says conditions are looking promising for hunters and their bird dogs this season. Let's take a look at your forecast from the KFGO Weather Center. Today, sunny, high of 86, winds out of the south at 10 to 20 miles per hour, tying a record high from 2024. Tonight, partly cloudy, low of 55 with lighter winds. Sunday, cloudy and early high of 67, then temps falling with the winds out of the north from 20 to 30 miles per hour. Monday, cloudy with a good chance of rain showers, high of 54. Tuesday, partly sunny, high of 56, and Wednesday, mostly sunny with a slight chance of showers, the high of 63. Right now in Fargo-Moorhead, 62 degrees under clear skies. 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
10: It is live from the Gunderson's Jewelers Studios till 11. Solid gold Saturday morning with me, Scotty Winston. Nice to have you here. Well, we got kind of a scant birthday list this week, including Leroy Van Dyke, who is 97 as of last Sunday. We're going to be hearing something called It's All Over Now, Baby Blue. Johnny Duncan would have been 88 on Monday. A Song in the Night, actually Slow Dancing, from 1979 from Johnny's on the Way. And hey, ladies first, happy birthday, Tanya Tucker. She's a Texas gal, and she is 68 as of today. How about something written by David Allan Coe, sung by Tanya Tucker, to kick off the hour on KFGO? Would you?

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0: Hey, happy birthday, Leroy Van Dyke. Last Sunday, he turned 97. It's All Over Now, Baby Blue, and we'll be hearing more from him throughout the Gold Show. Tanya Tucker, before that, Would You Lay With Me and Field of Stone? That turned out to be a big hit for her in the early 70s, and she is 68 today. How about that? We're going to wish Johnny Duncan a happy birthday next. He would have been 88 this past Monday. And something from 1979 from Johnny's on the way. Man, what a busy weekend. We've got the market at West Acres back 9 until 3 today. The Red River Market, downtown Fargo. No, they're not done with that yet. 10 until 2. It's going to be a warm day. You've heard Jake talking about the top of the hour. Record high, maybe? Let's see if we can't tie it today with a high of 86. That was just set a couple of years ago in 2024. Anyway, yeah, good day to do outdoor stuff. Might even be a little hot. The Buffalo River Pumpkin Patch, Glendon going on. The Great Straw Maze, West Acres going on. 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The Little Bits Pumpkin Patch in North Fargo. That goes until through Halloween, 10/31. Today, Boo at the Zoo. This is a great annual event. The Red River Zoo, trick-or-treat stations, carousel rides, and more. 11 until 4. Halloween at the Fargo Theater. Guess what they're showing today at 2 o'clock? All tickets are $7. Yeah, it's going to be Beetlejuice at 2 o'clock today at the Fargo Theater. And that Paranormal Investigations. This could be kind of weird. At Bonanzaville, USA, 6:30 until 10. So it's going to get underway right at about sunset. And don't forget, that's a great annual event, the Brewhalla Fall Craft Market tomorrow, noon until 6, of course, at Brewhalla.
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0: 617, why don't we remember Johnny Duncan, which we'll do all morning. He would have been 88 on Monday, lost him in 2006 at the age of 67. This was a hit for him in 1979. Why don't we do a little slow dancing this morning? There we go. KFGO.
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10: 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And don't forget, Gone Outdoors, you just heard the promo for it, 11 o'clock, right after the Gold Show. 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And hey, trivia time is on at 2. It is the 500th episode with Steve Poitras. How about that? 500th trivia time show today. Okay. 34 years ago this week, Alan Jackson released his third album, A Lot About Living and A Lot About Love, which the lyrics of which are included in this song. And again, Roy Clark coming up right after Alan. KFGO.

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1: Mostly clear, 62 degrees, Fargo-Moorhead. From the KFGO News Center, I'm Jake Anderson. A North Dakota judge says state regulators cannot automatically override local rules on where pipelines can be built. The ruling comes after landowners in Emmons and Burley County sued the North Dakota Public Service Commission and Summit Carbon Solutions over the company's proposed carbon dioxide pipeline. The judge says the commission must take another look at several issues, including pipeline safety and alternate route through southern Burley County and local rules requiring pipelines to stay a certain distance from homes and other buildings. The commission must decide whether county's distance requirements are unreasonable. If they are, state rules would apply. The judge's rulings does not cancel the pipeline permit approved in 2024. However, regulators must address the issues raised by court. The decision could also affect how state regulators handle other major projects, including power lines. Summit Carbon Solutions originally planned to move carbon dioxide from ethanol plants in five states to North Dakota for underground storage. The project's future remains uncertain after the company failed to secure a pipeline permit in South Dakota and faced several legal challenges over carbon storage in North Dakota. The Public Service Commission says it is reviewing the ruling before deciding what to do next. Affordability and the cost of living took center stage during the North Dakota U.S. House debate on Prairie Public Television. Three candidates on the November ballot faced off in Bismarck on Thursday night, while incumbent Republican Julie Fedorchuk declined invitations to participate. Independent candidate Helene Neville says high inflation is leaving seniors and rural residents on fixed incomes unable to cover basic monthly expenses.
2: Social Security, you get a monthly check of maybe $1,200, which some of my neighbors receive, and then they get $438 or so as a subsidy, which leaves very little for the rest of the month for cable, gas, whatever it is, and that has to end.
1: Democrat Trig V. Hammer argues for stabilizing senior finances by reforming how Social Security is funded at the federal level.
3: If we remove the cap on income tax for Social Security purposes without raising the maximum benefit, we can get 60% of the way to the 75-year long-term shortfall, and we won't have to be worried in 2032 when possible cuts might come.
1: Meanwhile, independent candidates Charles Tuttle blames that diesel and gasoline costs are for driving up goods and services across North Dakota.
4: Our problems with prices is fuel prices. I just did a AI search on oil companies, and they're having record profits. Everything is transported, every product and service that we have, cost is related to its transportation.
1: Fedorchuk has not publicly commented on her decision to skip the debate. Voters head to the polls on November 3rd, with early voting currently underway in select counties. It's 62 degrees. 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
1: 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Pheasant season opens today in North Dakota and Minnesota. Minnesota DNR Commissioner Sarah Strauman says hunting is a great reason to get out and enjoy the outdoors.
6: You get to be outside, you get to be active taking a walk, you get to enjoy time with friends or family doing that activity. Probably you might have a dog along and that is fun. It's just a really great way to be outside enjoying the fields and the forests in Minnesota.
1: The pheasant season ends January 3rd in both North Dakota and Minnesota. Your forecast from the KFGO Weather Center. Today, sunny, high of 86, winds out of the south at 10 to 20 miles per hour, reaching a record high of 86 degrees set back in 2024. Tonight, partly cloudy with a low of 55. Sunday, cloudy with an early high of 67, then temps falling, winds out of the north from 20 to 30 miles per hour. Monday, cloudy with a good chance of rain showers, high of 54. Tuesday, partly sunny, high of 56. And Wednesday, mostly sunny with a slight chance of showers at the high of 63. Right now in Fargo-Moorhead, it's 62 degrees. 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
7: It is live from the Gunderson's Jewelers Studios till 11. Solid Gold Saturday morning with me, Scotty Winston. Hey, another birthday I want to acknowledge. You know, we're talking about Leroy Van Dyke, Johnny Duncan, and Tanya Tucker today. But he turned 77 on Wednesday, born in Queens, New York. Believe it or not, Kieran Kane, who between 1986 and 1990 with Jamie O'Hara were the O'Kanes, charted seven songs, including the number one, Can't Stop My Heart From Loving You. Check it out. 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

Loretta Lynn, Solid Gold Saturday Morning, KFGO, and that song was recorded 60 years ago this week, 1966. Don't Come Home a-Drinkin' with Lovin' on Your Mind. You know what? That was her first number one. She became only the seventh solo female artist to hit number one up to that time, as well as to be the first to score a number one hit co-written by Loretta and her sister, Peggy Sue. How about that? Let the royalties roll in. Okay, before we take a little break, 45 years ago today, Step by Step, the seventh album by Eddie Rabbit, was at number one. Three songs were released from it, including the title track, which went straight to the top of the chart. It's KFGO.

0: Eddie Rabbit, Step by Step, turned out to be a big hit for him. And 45 years ago today, the seventh album by Eddie Rabbit, Step by Step, was at number one on the sales charts. And three songs were released from it, including the title track, which, of course, did go straight to number one. That's right. Eddie Rabbit, we're going to be wishing Dale Watson a happy birthday. 64 as of Wednesday, born in Birmingham, Alabama. Singer, guitar, songwriter. Going to play a cool song called Flowers in Your Hair from him in just a little bit. Waylon Jennings, Alabama, and more on the way. You know what? 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
1: 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It comes down to the right soil, the right rate, the right form, and the right timing. To begin with, before you apply any nitrogen anytime, you need to know your soil's cation exchange capacity, otherwise known as CEC. 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For example, if you have a 17 CEC times 10, that's 170. Let's say that you still have 90 pounds of nitrogen left in your soil after harvest. Well, 170 minus 90 is 80 pounds that we'd feel somewhat comfortable applying as a maximum rate. The lower your CEC, the lighter your soil, and the less chance you can hold nitrogen. Now, on top of that, we never recommend applying fall nitrogen where you're worried about flooding or delayed spring planting. Next, let's talk about the right rate. Look first at your yield goal and how much nitrogen you actually need. Subtract off the nitrogen you expect to get out of your soil mineralization. Subtract the amount of nitrogen left from the previous crop. Then look if your soil can hold the remaining amount you need. I'm not saying that you can apply this much in the fall, but at least figure out how much you need. And don't forget to vary the rate depending on the high yielding and low yielding areas of your fields. We'll talk next about the right form and right timing when it comes to nitrogen applications. Stay tuned.
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1: The right form of straight nitrogen in the fall is anhydrous ammonia. Anhydrous converts to ammonium, which is positively charged and locks onto your negatively charged soil. We do not like urea or liquid 28% in the fall, as those forms quickly convert to nitrate. Nitrate is negatively charged and leaches easily. Urea and 28% are great in the spring or summer. We don't like them in the fall, other than at low rates. Finally, in terms of timing, we always want to see nitrogen applied shortly before use. But when you're applying it in the fall, it can still be done successfully if you follow two timing tips. First, make sure you apply late in the fall when the soil is cold, preferably below 40 degrees, but for sure below 50. Will a nitrogen stabilizer help? Yep, but it's not a miracle product. Wait to apply until it's cold. The other timing tip is plant early in the spring. The earlier you plant, the sooner your crop is using the nitrogen, meaning you have less chance for loss. Again, fall nitrogen can be successful in the right soil if you use the right rate of the right form at the right time. I'm Darren Hefty.
0: 6:50 in the early morning, and happy birthday to Dale Watson, born in Birmingham, Alabama, 64 years ago on Wednesday. Singer, guitar, songwriter. Pretty cool song by Dale called Flowers in Your Hair. Check it out, KFGO.

Waylon Jennings, Ramblin' Man. And it was 6 years ago this week that Ray Pennington, singer-songwriter, record producer, died in his home after entering the garage after a fire. And he wrote that song, number one hit. He was also the founder of a great independent record label called Step One Records. Remembering Ray Pennington on The Gold Show. George Strait was at number one with his self-titled album, which produced three hits, including this one. That's 26 years ago this week. This is Go On.

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1: ABC News, I'm Chuck Sievertson. The hurricane slamming into the Gulf Coast overnight is downgraded to tropical storm strength, but its threat continues. There are over 750,000 power outages from Atlanta to Mississippi to Alabama and Florida. In Pensacola Beach, ABC's Stephanie Ramos.
2: The storm now weakening as it moves inland. Isaias still expected to bring 8 inches of rain, even more to some parts of southern Alabama, Georgia, and the Florida Panhandle through this weekend.
1: Southern California and the Mexican Pacific Coast are in the path of Tropical Storm Rachel, forecast to start hitting this evening. A federal judge has barred the government from deporting a man, an undocumented immigrant, shot Thursday by an ICE agent in New York City. Immigration advocates asked for the move. SpaceX's Falcon 9 rocket blasted off with 21 data satellites for the U.S. military overnight and landing back at California's Vandenberg Space Force Base. This is ABC News. Reaction from President Trump, who thinks he should have received the Nobel Peace Prize for 2026 and not former UN Human Rights Chief Navi Pillay for, says the Nobel Committee in Norway, efforts to promote peace and international law.
3: The Nobel Prize was given out today to a liberal person who works at the United Nations who nobody has ever heard of.
1: Citing wars as reasons for the Peace Prize.
3: We should have had 8 Nobel Prizes for each war.
1: That from a Trump rally for Republican candidates in Syracuse, New York last night. Mike Ditka, ex-NFL player and Bears coach, has died at 86. ABC's Whit Johnson.
4: Ditka played for 12 seasons, winning Super Bowl VI with the Cowboys and becoming the first tight end ever inducted into the Hall of Fame. In 1982, he would return to the Bears, coaching the team for a decade, winning the Super Bowl in 1986.
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6: Mostly clear skies, 62 degrees. From the KFGO News Center, I'm Jake Anderson. A Detroit Lakes man is in the hospital with life-threatening injuries after a two-vehicle crash in Becker County. The Minnesota State Patrol says the crash happened Friday night around 10:45 at the intersection of Highway 34 and County Road 29 in Erie Township. Investigators say 18-year-old Gabriel Schimmerhorn of Detroit Lakes was driving north on County Road 29 when his car hit an SUV traveling west on Highway 34. The 65-year-old passenger in the SUV suffered life-threatening injuries and was taken to Essentia Health in Detroit Lakes. A 44-year-old passenger was also taken to the hospital with injuries that were not life-threatening. The SUV's driver and a 3-year-old passenger were not hurt. Schimmerhorn in the other car was also not injured. The State Patrol says alcohol is suspected in connection with Schimmerhorn's actions. The crash remains under investigation. The Clay County Sheriff's Office has identified the man that died in a UTV rollover crash earlier this week. 40-year-old Jacob Pender of Glendon died at the scene of the crash Wednesday night. The Sheriff's Office believes Pender hit a deer which caused him to go off the road and roll, causing him to be ejected from the vehicle. The crash happened in the 14,000 block of 50th Avenue South in rural Clay County. The Sheriff's Office and Minnesota State Patrol are still investigating the crash. The Otter Tail County Sheriff's Office has released 15 seconds of body camera audio from a fatal shooting near Battle Lake. Authorities say officers responded September 25th after a family member reported 39-year-old Christopher Olson threatening them with a shotgun and barricaded himself inside a home. After hours of negotiations, Olson allegedly fired at an armored SWAT vehicle before emerging with a shotgun. A Fergus Falls police officer shot and killed him early September 26th. The Minnesota Bureau of Criminal Apprehension continues to investigate. Warm, windy weather this weekend will bring near critical fire weather conditions to part of Minnesota.
7: National Weather Service meteorologist Melissa Dye says that a large swath of the state is still in drought despite above average rainfall last month.
8: Still a good part of eastern Minnesota particularly is in that severe drought. That does include a good portion of the Twin Cities metro. So southern Minnesota, they're about the only place that, and I guess far northwestern Minnesota, that's not dealing with any official drought at the moment.
7: Extreme droughts reported in portions of Clay and Wilkin counties in western Minnesota.
6: That was reporter Ari Bergeron. Pheasant season kicks off for local hunters today in North Dakota and Minnesota. Minnesota DNR Commissioner Sarah Strauman says the outlook for the season is good.
9: We're hoping for a lot of hunter success. Pheasant numbers are up according to our index. In fact, we're well above the 10-year average. Based on this year's winter and spring weather, it was weather that was really favorable for pheasant numbers. And so folks should expect a good season.
6: Pheasant season in both states end January 3rd. Let's take a look at your weather from the KFGO weather forecast. Today, sunny, high of 86 with south winds of 10 to 20 miles per hour. Today's high is reaching a record high of 86, and that was set back in 2024. Tonight, partly cloudy, low 55 with lighter wind. Sunday, cloudy with an early high of 67, then temps falling with winds out of the north from 20 to 30 miles per hour. Monday, cloudy with a good chance of rain showers, high of 54. Tuesday, partly sunny, high of 56. And Wednesday, mostly sunny with a slight chance of showers at the high of 63. Right now in Fargo-Moorhead, 62 degrees. 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
10: We are live from the Gunderson's Jewelers Studios till 11 with a solid gold Saturday morning, then Gone Outdoors, Brewer Agri coming up. Hey, it's Scotty Winston. Nice to have you along. We have some birthdays to talk about today. Hey, he turned 97 last Sunday. Happy birthday, Leroy Van Dyke. We're going to be hearing a big number one hit from 1961 from him very shortly. Johnny Duncan would have been 88 on Monday. We'll hear a number one hit from 1978 from Johnny in just a little bit. But hey, the gal of the hour, the day is Tanya Tucker. Happy birthday, born in Seminole, Texas, 68 years ago today. And this was her debut single. I believe she was 13 when it was released, and it hit the top 10 back in 1972. Happy birthday, Tanya, from The Gold Show, KFGO.
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0: happy birthday, Leroy Van Dyke. He turned 97 this past Sunday, and that was a big number one hit for him in 1961. Walk on by. We'll be hearing more from him throughout the morning. And yeah, Tanya Tucker, happy 68th birthday today. She's a Texas gal, and again, that was her debut single in 1972. It hit the top 10, Delta Dawn. I believe also recorded by Helen Reddy on the pop side of things, but Tanya had a big hit with it too. Okay, we're going to wish, we're going to be remembering, I should say, Johnny Duncan in just a little bit with a big number one hit from him from 1978 coming up next. Don't forget, Gone Outdoors Brewer Agri after the Gold Show at 11. We have Tech Talk at noon, 1 o'clock, the KFGO Veterans Hour. And get this, 2 o'clock today, Steve Poitras with Trivia Time. It's going to be the 500th Trivia Time show here on KFGO. Wow, congrats, Steve. All right, I'll be tuning in. 3 o'clock, the UND Fighting Hawks football team is taking on the Northern Iowa Panthers at the UNI Dome in Cedar Rapids. Pre-game show starts at 3 right here. Fighting Hawks are 5-1, by the way. Yeah. Northern Iowa, 2-2. By the way, a lot of homecoming going on. Matter of fact, Moorhead Spuds had their homecoming last night. And they were taking on Eden Prairie Eagles, of course, in Moorhead. And Spuds came out on top, 55-34. Holy smokes. 89 points scored in that game last night. And noon today, the MSUM Dragons. It's the battle for the paddle and homecoming at MSUM. They're 4-2, taking on the University of Mary Marauders at Shields Field at Nemzik Stadium. And 1 o'clock today, speaking of homecoming, the Concordia Cobbers. Hey, they're 4-0, hosting the Hamlin Pipers, who are 1-3 at Jake Christensen Stadium. 1 o'clock today. And this evening, 6:10, the NDSU Bison, 5-0. They're on the road at the UNLV Rebels at Allegiant Stadium in Las Vegas. Bison are 5-0, taking on the 3-2 Rebels tonight. By the way, the Fargo Force are hosting the Sioux Falls Stampede at Shields Arena again tonight at 6:05. Force got the better of the Stampede last night, 3-2. And the Fargo Force hockey will be heard on 101.9 Jack FM at 5:45. And we've got hockey going on. Man, it just doesn't end, does it? AM 740, the Fan is going to have the Bemidji State Hockey and UND game at 5:30. And UND edged BSU last night 3-2.
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0: It is 7:18. We're going to wish one of the members of Sawyer Brown a happy birthday right after we remember Johnny Duncan, who would have been 88 on Monday, lost him 20 years ago in 2006 at 67. Big number one hit for him in 1978 now. On KFGO.

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0: very early hit for Sawyer Brown, Step That Step. And hey, happy birthday to Greg Hobie Hubbard, keyboardist of Sawyer Brown. He turned 66 this past Sunday. Happy birthday, Hobie. And we're going to be wishing a member of Trick Pony a happy birthday, which happened this past Sunday as well. Who is it? I'll reveal it next.
1: Oh, you sound horrible.
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0: All right, 727. We'll check in with the KFGO News Center next after we wish Heidi Newfield a happy birthday. She turned 56 last Sunday, born in Hillsburg, California. Who's she? Lead singer, rhythm guitarist, and harmonica player for Trick Pony from 1996 until 2006 when she left for a solo career. But this turned out to be a big hit for Trick Pony on the Gold Show.

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1: Mostly clear skies, 62 degrees. From the KFGO News Center, I'm Jake Anderson. A candidate for North Dakota's Public Service Commission is calling for greater overall state regulation on data centers and crypto mining facilities. On Afternoons Live with Tyler Axsons yesterday, Democratic candidate John Peterson said, high energy tech operations are expanding across rural counties without proper state oversight, risking higher monthly electric rates for local consumers.
2: Right now, it's like the Wild West out there, and there is no sheriff. We need to ensure, for example, that as we have new data centers come on board, that the increased expenses that may go to producing energy for them are borne by the data center. Not like the situation we have out in Williston, where a crypto mining data center was built, and the result was that we have increase in the monthly rates for the local consumers.
1: Peterson is running for the six-year term on North Dakota's three-member utility board this November. A 19-year-old Jamestown woman is in the Stutsman County Correctional Center after reportedly shooting a gun in town.
3: Court documents say that Nicole Jenger was with a man when he asked her if she wanted to shoot the gun on the south side of an apartment building in the 1500 block of 11th Avenue Northeast. Jenger reportedly agreed and shot the gun to the south, where there are apartments, gas stations, and schools. Police say that there was also a high school soccer game going on at the time that the shot was fired. Jamestown police responded to that area just before 9 last night. Multiple people allegedly told police that Jenger fired the shot. Court documents say that Jenger acknowledged she had shot the gun at a highly populated area. She was arrested and is facing a felony reckless endangerment charge. Jenger pleaded not guilty to misdemeanor charges on Friday of shooting a gun in a city and disorderly conduct.
1: That was KFGO News reporter Nate Cohen. 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
1: 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North Dakota Farmers Union dropped off a donation of 40,000 pounds of pork spare ribs at the Great Plains Food Bank Friday morning. Chief Operating Officer Kate Mulbert says the meat will be distributed across their 205 partner food pantries across North Dakota and Clay County, Minnesota.
5: Protein is so important as part of a nutritious diet, and we are just so thrilled that this food will be able to get into the hands of families who maybe wouldn't have the opportunity to enjoy such a hearty, nutritious food product.
1: North Dakota Farmers Union President Matt Perdue says the ribs are coming from their pork processing facility in Iowa, and they're grateful to be able to work with their partners and producers to make the contribution.
6: In the farming community, it's tough economic times, and I think it's when we face those challenges that we recognize how important it is to take care of each other, how important it is to take care of our neighbors who are struggling.
1: The Great Plains Food Bank served a record 186,000 people in their last fiscal year. That's an increase of 16% over the previous year. It appears that Minnesota residents got the message about early voting. The Secretary of State's office says the first 3 weeks of early voting, local election officials distributed almost 469,000 absentee and mail ballots. Of those, 127,682 ballots have been cast during absentee voting so far. That's higher than the 2022 election, when roughly 99,000 Minnesotans cast their ballot in the first 3 weeks. A reminder that Tuesday, October 13th, is the last day for Minnesotans to register to vote in advance before the November 3rd election. Minnesotans can also register on Election Day. Your forecast from the KFGO Weather Center. Today, sunny, high of 86. Winds out of the south at 10 to 20 miles per hour, following a record high of 86 degrees set in 2024. Tonight, partly cloudy, low 55. Sunday, cloudy, an early high of 67, then temps falling, windy. Winds out of the north from 20 to 30 miles per hour. Monday, cloudy with a good chance of rain showers, high of 54. Tuesday, partly sunny, high of 56. And Wednesday, mostly sunny with a slight chance of showers, high of 63. Right now in Fargo Moorhead, 62 degrees. 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
7: It is live from the Gunderson's Jewelers Studios till 11. Solid Gold Saturday morning, KFGO. Hey, along with our other birthdays, Leroy Van Dyke, Johnny Duncan, Tanya Tucker, I do want to wish Tim McGraw and Faith Hill a happy anniversary. Tuesday was their 30th anniversary. You know what? Their friendship grew up, in the romance during their tour that was, named Spontaneous Combustion back in the mid-90s. So I think it worked out. Happy anniversary, Tim and Faith.
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0: The Mighty 790, 104.7 KFGO, Alabama. And in 1983, 43 years ago this week, The Closer You Get, the seventh album by Alabama, was at number one on the sales charts, and all three singles from it went to number one. Lady Down in Love, Dixieland Delight, and the one you just heard, the title track, The Closer You Get. Okay, Garth Brooks on the way, Tammy Wynette, Susan Ray, Charlie Daniels, and I think I might crank the clock back to 1939 before 8 o'clock. Yeah, it's something that you probably heard with a pretty famous movie about 25, 26 years ago, and I'll reveal that in just a little bit. Boy, what a busy week. Oh, by the way, what a gorgeous sunrise this morning. Beautiful, beautiful day out there. And we might tie or get close to a record high. Sunny today, 86. Record high is 86, set just 2 years ago in 2024. We'll see what happens. Temperature falling tomorrow in the afternoon after a high of 67. And Columbus Day itself, cloudy. Oof, good chance of rain showers. It's going to be chilly with a high of 54. Right now, 61. And a fairly light south wind at KFGO. Okay, lots going on this weekend. The market at West Acres, 9 until 3. The Red River Market, downtown Fargo, it's back. Going to be a warm day for that downtown. 10 until 2. The Buffalo River Pumpkin Patch is going on in Glendon again today. 10 until 6. The Great Straw Maze, West Acres, through November 1st. 10 until 9. 11 till 7. Lost in the Valley, the Red River Valley Fairgrounds. That's a Corn Maze Pumpkin Patch and lots more. 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And Halloween at the Fargo Theater, they're starting that up. And 2 o'clock today, they're going to be showing Beetlejuice. All tickets, $7. And don't forget Paranormal Investigations at Bonanzaville, USA, tonight, 6:30 until 10. And that big Brewhalla Fall Craft Market is going on tomorrow, too, noon until 6. Lots of stuff going on. If you need to know any more, well, I'll try to help out as best as I can on the KFGO studio line, brought to you by Northwest Tire, 701-237-5948.
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0: All right, it is coming up on 7:48, and 35 years ago today, 1991, Garth Brooks was in number one with his third album, Rope in the Wind. It replaced his previous album. They just swapped spots, No Fences, at the number one sales spot. It lasted a combined 18 weeks at the top of the sales chart. And off of Rope in the Wind, this turned out to be a pretty big hit for him on KFGO.
6: His eyes are cold and restless.

One evening as the sun went down and the jungle fire was burning, down the track came a hobo hiking, and he said, "Boys, I'm not turning. I'm headed for a land that's far away, beside the crystal fountains. So come with me, we'll go and see the big rock candy mountains."

0: mountain. The Mighty 790 and 104.7 KFGO. Have you ever seen the movie Oh Brother, Where Art Thou? Well, that's on the soundtrack. And he would have been 144 on Thursday, born in Knoxville, Tennessee. Haywire Mack, singer, poet, best known for that song, which was on the soundtrack for A Brother Without There. It did hit number one on what's called in Billboard's Hillbilly Chart back in 1939.
1: Oh, you sound horrible.
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0: Taking us to ABC News is going to be remembering Pete Drake, a great pedal steel guitar player, considered one of the best ever. Yeah. Played on hits like Lynn Anderson's Rose Garden, Charlie Rich's Behind Closed Doors, and this one, Samuel Met's Stand By Your Man on KFG.

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1: ABC News, I'm Chuck Severson. Weakening a now former hurricane, but still packing a powerful threat of tornadoes, flooding, and wind damage from the Gulf Coast to Tennessee and the Carolinas. In Pensacola Beach, Florida, ABC's Stephanie Ramos.
2: Hurricane Isaias slamming the Gulf Coast overnight, leaving behind downed trees, widespread power outages, and damage scattered across the area.
1: There are over 750,000 power outages in the storm area. In the path of Tropical Storm Rachel, forecast to start hitting this evening, are Southern California and the Mexican Pacific Coast. Granting a victory to immigration advocates, a federal judge has barred the government from deporting a man, an undocumented immigrant, shot Thursday by an ICE agent in New York City. Ukraine will not stop attacking Russia's oil refineries following President Trump's deal with Vladimir Putin to release Russian diesel fuels, as a source close to the matter to ABC News. This is ABC News. Attacking the Nobel Prize Committee, President Trump, for them not awarding the Peace Prize this year and its $1 million to him, but to a former UN human rights chief, Navi Pillay, instead for, says the Nobel Committee, efforts to promote peace and international law.
3: The Nobel Prize was given out today to a liberal person who works at the United Nations who nobody has ever heard of.
1: Calling the Nobel Committee
3: really enemies of civilization.
1: That from a Trump rally for Republican candidates in Syracuse, New York last night. Russian strikes killed at least 15 people in Ukraine overnight, say Ukrainian officials, saying three children were among the dead. NFL Hall of Famer Mike Ditka is dead at 86. Ditka played for 12 seasons, winning Super Bowl VI with the Cowboys. In 1982, starting to coach the Chicago Bears for a decade, winning the Super Bowl in 1986. His career spanned five decades. Chuck Severson, ABC News.
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7: Mostly sunny, 61 degrees. From the KFGO News Center, I'm Jake Anderson. A Detroit Lakes man is in the hospital with life-threatening injuries after a two-vehicle crash in Becker County. The Minnesota State Patrol says the crash happened Friday night around 10:45 at the intersection of Highway 34 and County Road 29 in Erie Township. Investigators say an 18-year-old Gabriel Schimmerhorn of Detroit Lakes was driving north on County Road 29 when his car hit an SUV traveling west on Highway 34. The 65-year-old passenger in the SUV suffered life-threatening injuries and was taken to Essentia Health in Detroit Lakes. A 44-year-old passenger was also taken to the hospital with injuries that were not life-threatening. The SUV's driver and a 3-year-old passenger were not hurt. Schimmerhorn, the driver in the other car, was also not injured. The State Patrol says alcohol is suspected in connection with Schimmerhorn's actions. The crash remains under investigation. Affordability and the cost of living took center stage during the North Dakota U.S. House debate on Prairie Public Television. Three candidates on the November ballot faced off in Bismarck Thursday night, while incumbent Republican Julie Fedorchak declined invitations to participate. Independent candidate Helene Neville says high inflation is leaving seniors and rural residents on fixed incomes unable to cover basic monthly expenses.
8: Social Security, you get a monthly check of maybe $1,200, which some of my neighbors receive, and then they get $438 or so as a subsidy, which leaves very little for the rest of the month for cable, gas, whatever it is, and that has to end.
7: Democrat Trigg V. Hammer argues for stabilizing senior finances by reforming how Social Security is funded at the federal level.
9: If we remove the cap on income tax for Social Security purposes without raising the maximum benefit, we can get 60% of the way to the 75-year long-term shortfall, and we won't have to be worried in 2032 when possible cuts might come.
7: Meanwhile, independent candidate Charles Tuttle blames diesel and gasoline costs for driving up goods and services across North Dakota.
10: Our problems with prices is fuel prices. I just did a AI search on oil companies, and they're having record profits. Everything is transported, every product and service that we have, cost is related to its transportation.
7: Fedorchuk has not publicly commented on her decision to skip the debate. Voters head to the polls on November 3rd, which, with early voting currently underway in select counties. The Otter Tail County Sheriff's Office has released 15 seconds of body camera audio from a fatal shooting near Battle Lake. Authorities say officers responded September 25th after a family member reported 39-year-old Christopher Olson threatening them with a shotgun and barricaded himself inside the home. After hours of negotiations, Olson allegedly fired at an armored SWAT vehicle before emerging with a shotgun. A Fergus Falls police officer shot and killed him early September 26th. The Minnesota BCA continues to investigate. Pheasant season opens today in North Dakota and Minnesota. Minnesota DNR Commissioner Sarah Strauman says hunting is a great reason to get out and enjoy the outdoors.
8: You get to be outside, you get to be active taking a walk, you get to enjoy time with friends or family doing that activity. Probably you might have a dog along and that is fun. It's just a really great way to be outside enjoying the fields and the forests in Minnesota.
7: The pheasant season ends January 3rd in both North Dakota and Minnesota. Your forecast from the KFGO Weather Center. Today, sunny, high of 86, tying a record high from 2024 with the high of 86. Tonight, partly cloudy, low 55. Sunday, cloudy with an early high of 67, then temps falling. It'll be windy with north winds of 20 to 30 miles per hour. Monday, cloudy with a good chance of rain showers, high of 54. Tuesday, partly sunny, high of 56. And Wednesday, mostly sunny with a slight chance of showers, high of 63. Right now in Fargo-Moorhead, it's 61 degrees. 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
11: It is live from the Gunderson's Jewelers Studios till 11. 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The birthday roster include, well, it's kind of short today, Johnny Duncan, Leroy Van Dyke, and Tanya Tucker, who is 68 today. Always like this song. It's based on the play, and actually there was a movie made called The Rainmaker. It's called Lizzie and the Rain Man. From Tanya Tucker. Happy 68th today from KFGO.

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1: Hey, well, all right, sir. Here we go there. What are they going to give for them? I have a $600 down here.

0: All right, sir, open the gate and let them out and walk them, boys. Here we come, a lock number 29 in. What are they going to give for them? I'm a 25, to get 35, another 50, make a 50, bit of wrong, 59, 60, we'll give them a 69, 75, and a 85, and a 95, 100, and a 25, and a 50, 75, and a 2, and a 3, and a 4, and a 5, and a 6, and a 7, and a 800.
1: 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Man, if you can keep up with that and sing along, you have my utmost respect. Yeah. Leroy Van Dyke. Yeah, he's still with us. He turned 97 last Sunday. And that was a top 10 hit for him in 1956. And I've known some musicians in my life, and I've met a couple of people who can actually do that song live and on stage. I cannot. I can't keep up. Hey, we're going to be remembering Johnny Duncan next. He would have been 88 on Monday. He had a big top 5 hit in 1977 with the song you're about to hear, and it features Janie Fricke kind of singing with him, and background vocals from Janie and Johnny Duncan coming up next. Stand by.
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1: Yep, Gone Outdoors, Brewer Agri, just after the Gold Show, just after 11 o'clock, straight ahead. Okay, we are remembering Johnny Duncan. He racked up a bunch of hits. He would have been 88 on Monday. He was only 67 when we lost him 20 years ago in 2006. Anyway, this turned out to be a big hit for him and Janie Fricke, singing in the background in 1977. Hey, come a little bit closer, why don't you, on the Gold Show, KFGO.

0: That would be Sonny James, Since I Met You Baby, number one, 57 years ago today, 1969. While supposedly recorded live, but the song's introduction and fade out have, with that cheering audience, was added later in the studio mix and recording. It's the Gold Show on KFGO. 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
0: 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You know what? She was the first woman to be ever given that award. Still rings true today, but from 1984, it's Anne Marie, KFGO.

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1: Mostly sunny, 61 degrees from the KFGO News Center. I'm Jake Anderson. A North Dakota judge says state regulators cannot automatically override local rules on where pipelines can be built. The ruling comes after landowners in Emmons and Burleigh counties sued the North Dakota Public Service Commission and Summit Carbon Solutions over the company's proposed carbon dioxide pipeline. The judge says the commission must take another look at several issues, including pipeline safety, an alternate route through southern Burleigh County, and local rules requiring pipelines to stay a certain distance from homes and other buildings. The commission must decide whether the county's distance requirements are unreasonable. If they are, state rules would apply. The judge's ruling does not cancel the pipeline permit approved in 2024. However, regulators must address the issues raised by the court. The decision could also affect how state regulators handle other major projects, including power lines. Summit Carbon Solutions originally planned to move carbon dioxide from ethanol plants in five states to North Dakota for underground storage. The project's future remains uncertain after the company failed to secure a pipeline permit in South Dakota and faced separate legal challenges over carbon storage in North Dakota. The Public Service Commission says it's reviewing the ruling before deciding what to do next. A 19-year-old Jamestown woman is in the Stutsman County Correctional Center after reportedly shooting a gun in town.
2: Court documents say that Nicole Jenger was with a man when he asked her if she wanted to shoot the gun on the south side of an apartment building in the 1500 block of 11th Avenue Northeast. Jenger reportedly agreed and shot the gun to the south, where there are apartments, gas stations, and schools. Police say that there was also a high school soccer game going on at the time that the shot was fired. Jamestown police responded to that area just before 9 last night. Multiple people allegedly told police that Jenger fired the shot. Court documents say that Jenger acknowledged she had shot the gun at a highly populated area. She was arrested and is facing a felony reckless endangerment charge. Jenger pleaded not guilty to misdemeanor charges on Friday of shooting a gun in a city and disorderly conduct.
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1: 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Warm, windy weather this weekend will bring near critical fire weather conditions to part of Minnesota.
4: National Weather Service meteorologist Melissa Dye says that a large swath of the state is still in drought despite above average rainfall last month.
5: Still a good part of eastern Minnesota particularly is in that severe drought. That does include a good portion of the Twin Cities metro. So southern Minnesota, they're about the only place that, and I guess far northwestern Minnesota, that's not dealing with any official drought at the moment.
4: Extreme droughts reported in portions of Clay and Wilkin counties in western Minnesota.
1: That was reporter Ari Bergeron. It appears Minnesota residents got the message about early voting. The Secretary of State's office says in the first 3 weeks of early voting, local election officials distributed almost 469,000 absentee and mail ballots. Of those, over 125,000 ballots have been cast during the absentee voting so far. That's higher than the 2022 election when roughly 99,000 Minnesota residents cast their ballot in the first 3 weeks. A reminder that Tuesday, October 13th is the last day for Minnesota residents to register to vote in advance before the November 3rd election. They can also register on Election Day. Your forecast from the KFGO Weather Center. Today, sunny, high of 86, winds out of the south at 10 to 20 miles per hour. Today's high reaches ties a record high of 86 set in 2024, 2 years ago. Tonight, partly cloudy, low of 55. Sunday, cloudy with an early high of 67, then temps falling with windy winds out of the north from 20 to 30 miles per hour. Monday, cloudy with a good chance of rain showers, high of 54. Tuesday, partly sunny, high of 56. And Wednesday, mostly sunny with a slight chance of showers, high of 63. Right now in Fargo-Moorhead, 62 degrees. Jake Anderson, News Radio, KFGO.
6: We're live from the Gunderson's Jewelers Studios till 11 with a solid gold Saturday morning. And, we have some more birthdays to acknowledge, including Susan Ray, who turned 82 on Thursday. She had a pretty big hit with something called LA International Airport. That's on the way. Keith Whitley and Lori Morgan together coming up here in just a bit, too. Tim McGraw, Hank Snow, Barbara Mandrell. Let's see what we can squeeze in just a little bit. But now, well, it's CMA Awards season, or at least it was. October used to be known as Country Music Month. Maybe it still is. I forgot to double check. Anyway, the CMA Awards in 1979 included Willie Nelson, Entertainer of the Year, top male vocalist Larry Gatlin. Crystal Gayle won Female Vocalist of the Year. And the Band of the Year went to these guys. Well, that would be the Charlie Daniels Band. On the Gold Show, KFGO.
7: The devil went down to Georgia. He was looking for a soul to steal. He was in a bind because he was way behind and he was willing to make a deal. When he came across this young man sawing on a fiddle and playing it hot, and the devil jumped up on a hickory stump and said, "Boy, let me tell you what. I guess you didn't know it, but I'm a fiddle player too. And if you'd care to take a dare, I'll make a bet with you. Now you play pretty good fiddle, boy, but give the devil his due. I bet a fiddle of gold against your soul because I think I'm better than you." The boy said, "My name's Johnny, and it might be a sin, but I'll take your bet, and you're gonna regret, 'cause I'm the best as ever."

The devil bowed his head because he knew that he'd been beat. And he laid that golden fiddle on the ground at Johnny's feet. Johnny said, "Devil, just come on back if you ever want to try again. 'Cause I told you once, you son of a gun, I'm

0: Hey, happy birthday, Susan Ray, 82, as of Thursday, born in Eugene, Oregon. Had some pretty good popularity in the early to mid-70s and chalked up 7 top 10 and 19 top 40 hits. Really a protege early of Buck Owens. She and Buck recorded a bunch of hit albums and singles together. That was a big solo hit for her, L.A. International Airport, on The Gold Show, KFGO. Okay, we'll try to get to your Ed Bruce request very soon. The duet between Lori Morgan and Keith Whitley, Till a Tear Becomes Roses on Deck, Tim McGraw, Hank Snow, Barbara Mandrell. Let's see what we can work in next. Don't forget, Gone Outdoors, Brewer Agri after The Gold Show. Just after 11 o'clock, Tech Talk at noon, 1 o'clock, the KFGO Veterans Hour. Hey, it's the 500th anniversary of Trivia Time. I should say 500th episode of Trivia Time with Steve Poitras today at 2 o'clock. And that'll lead us into UND Fighting Hawks football. Hey, they're 5-1. They're visiting the Northern Iowa Panthers, who are 2-2 in Cedar Falls. Make sure you stay for that. All right, like I said, Ed Bruce, so we'll see if we can't get to your request. Lori Morgan and Keith Whitley, I do believe, are coming up next.
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3: 845, 1990, the CMA Awards at the Grand Ole Opry House in Nashville were hosted by Reba McEntire and Randy Travis. George Strait was a big winner, Entertainer of the Year, Kathy Mattea, Clint Black, Kentucky Headhunters. Oh man, The Dance by Garth Brooks won Music Video of the Year, and Vocal Event of the Year went to Keith Whitley and Lori Morgan for this one. Till a Tear Becomes a Rose. 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

I don't remember what I said, but at the time it sounded cool. She pushed her drink away and never looked at me. She just paid the tab, tipped the man, and left me sitting there alone.

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And he said, ain't they all a mystery?

0: The Mighty 790 and 104.7 KFGO. Yet another request. That would be Ed Bruce on the Gold Show KFGO. Hey, let's see if we can't get to your text request here in just a little bit. I'll try to get to that. Thanks for the kind words as well with the Gold Show. That is going until 11. Then we do have Gone Outdoors Brewer Agri coming up right after that. Yeah, trivia time. The 500th episode here on KFGO kicks off at 2 o'clock with Steve Poitras. UND football at 3 o'clock right here on the Mighty.
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0: How about another request? 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It's Marty Stewart

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Boy, twist my arm. to play Marty Stewart. Are you kidding me? Big fan myself. So thanks for the text on that 35270, the Adventure RV Text Club. All right. ABC News coming up, and Jake Anderson, the KF News Center, right after that, right after Roger Miller. Inducted into the Country Music Hall of Fame 30 years ago this week.

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I like $14.27. 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
1: ABC News, I'm Chuck Sievertson. Getting weaker but becoming a big rain soaker through the weekend, a now former hurricane that slammed into the Gulf Coast overnight, with threatening tornadoes, flooding, and wind damage from the Gulf Coast to Tennessee and the Carolinas, then up the Mid-Atlantic and Northeast by later tomorrow. Florida Governor Ron DeSantis.
2: There were wind gusts of up to 116 miles per hour near Santa Rosa Sound. And over 100 miles an hour near Pensacola.
1: There are over 750,000 power outages in the storm area. Granting a request from immigration advocates, a federal judge has barred the government from deporting a man, an undocumented immigrant, shot Thursday by an ICE agent in New York City. A source close to the matter tells ABC News Ukraine will not stop attacking Russia's oil refineries following President Trump's deal with Vladimir Putin to release Russian diesel fuel. This is ABC News. We're waiting for confirmation that the 21 military data satellites carried by SpaceX's Falcon 9 rocket to orbit overnight actually deployed. Lots of criticism for Defense Secretary Pete Hegseth's announcement that the December firing squad execution of the Fort Hood, Texas mass shooter will be live-streamed for the public to see as it happens. When asked yesterday, President Trump would not comment specifically on the issue. In that massacre, Army Sergeant Alonzo Lunsford was shot 7 times. He says while he wants former Major Nidal Hassan to be executed.
3: We're not a nation that has every Thursday we're going to have a stoning, or every Tuesday we're going to have a lashing or a beheading. We're not doing that. We're better than that.
1: He says it's not an occasion to throw a party. NFL Hall of Fame Cowboys player and Bears coach Mike Ditka is dead at 86. Chuck Sievertson, ABC News.
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5: Mostly sunny, 63 degrees. From the KFGO News Center, I'm Jake Anderson. A North Dakota judge says state regulators cannot automatically override local rules on where pipelines can be built. The ruling comes after landowners in Emmons and Burley counties sued the North Dakota Public Service Commission and Summit Carbon Solutions over the company's proposed carbon dioxide pipeline. The judge says the commission must take another look at several issues, including pipeline safety, an alternate route through southern Burley County, and local rules requiring pipelines to stay a certain distance from homes and other buildings. The commission must decide whether the county's distance requirements are unreasonable. If they are, state rules would apply. The judge's rulings does not cancel the pipeline permit approved in 2024. However, regulators must address the issues raised by the court. The decision could also affect how state regulators handle other major projects, including power lines. Summit Carbon Solutions originally planned to move carbon dioxide from ethanol plants in 5 states to North Dakota for underground storage. The project's future remains uncertain after the company failed to secure a pipeline permit in South Dakota and faced separate legal challenges over carbon storage in North Dakota. The Public Service Commission says it is reviewing the ruling before deciding what to do next. Affordability and the cost of living took center stage during the North Dakota U.S. House debate on Prairie Public Television. 3 candidates on the November ballot faced off in Bismarck Thursday night, while incumbent Republican Julie Fedorchuk declined to invitations to participate. Independent candidate Helene Neville says high inflation is leaving seniors and rural residents on fixed incomes unable to cover basic monthly expenses.
6: Social Security, you get a monthly check of maybe $1,200, which some of my neighbors receive, and then they get $438 or so as a subsidy, which leaves very little for the rest of the month for cable, gas, whatever it is, and that has to end.
5: Democrat Trigvi Hammer argues for stabilizing senior finances by reforming how Social Security is funded at the federal level.
7: If we remove the cap on income tax for Social Security purposes without raising the maximum benefit, we can get 60% of the way to the 75-year long-term shortfall, and we won't have to be worried in 2032 when possible cuts might come.
5: Meanwhile, independent candidate Charles Tuttle blames diesel and gasoline costs for driving up goods and services across North Dakota.
8: Our problems with prices is fuel prices. I just did a AI search on oil companies, and they're having record profits. 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Every product and service that we have, cost is related to its transportation.
5: Fedorchuk has not publicly commented on her decision to skip the debate. Voters head to the polls on November 3rd, with early voting currently underway in select counties. The Ottertail County Sheriff's Office has released 15 seconds of body camera audio from the fatal shooting near Battle Lake. Authorities say officers responded September 25th after a family member reported 39-year-old Christopher Olson threatening them with a shotgun and barricaded himself inside a home. After hours of negotiations, Olson allegedly fired at an armored SWAT vehicle before emerging with a shotgun. A Fergus Falls police officer shot and killed him early September 26th. The Minnesota BCA continues to investigate. Minnesota's pheasant hunting season opens today, with hunters seeing improved bird numbers across the state. The Minnesota DNR reports pheasant numbers are up nearly 20% from 2025. DNR research biologist Stephen Woodley says the increase is likely due to mild winter and favorable spring conditions. An estimated 58,000 hunters took part in pheasant hunting last year. With more birds reported and thousands of acres of public hunting land available, the DNR says conditions are looking promising for hunters and their bird dogs for the season. Your forecast from the KFGO Weather Center. Rest of today, sunny, high of 86, tying a record high from 2024. Tonight, partly cloudy with a low of 55 with light wind. Sunday, cloudy and windy, an early high of 67, then temps falling, north wind from 20 to 30 miles per hour. Monday, Columbus Day, cloudy with a chance of showers throughout the day, high of 54. Tuesday, partly sunny, high of 56. And Wednesday, mostly sunny with a slight chance of rain with a high of 63. Right now in Fargo-Moorhead, it's 63 degrees. 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
9: We're live from the Gunderson's Jewelers Studios, and no, we're not done with the gold show. We've got a couple hours to go yet. And our birthday roster is kind of short today, including Leroy Van Dyke, who turned 97 on Sunday. We're going to be hearing something from 1962 called Black Cloud from him shortly. Remembering Johnny Duncan, who would have been 88 on Monday, thinking of A Rendezvous, another duet with Janie Fricke is on the way. And hey, happy birthday to this Texas gal, Tanya Tucker. She is 68 today. She kicks off the hour on KFGO.

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and I read every word that it said. Finally found the answer I was looking for with that black cloud over my head. Well, now, a black cloud only means trouble, and a black cloud only means pain. And the only way you get a peaceful day is when that black cloud starts it to rain. So let it rain, let it rain, let it pour, let it pour. Let the fields and the flowers and the grass and streams get the rain they've been waiting for. Let it come on down with the buckets full. Black cloud, you hear what I say? Cause you

0: There you go. Happy birthday, Leroy Van Dyke, 97 as of last Sunday. That was a 1962 song for him, Black Cloud. Tanya Tucker before that, and Blood Red and Going Down, and she is 68 today. How about that? Happy birthday, Tanya. Got to see her at the Fargo Theater several years ago. It was about seven, 8 years ago, something like that. Good show. Sounded real good, definitely, to this day. And she's still got some tour dates. Hey, we're going to be remembering Johnny Duncan with another duet, kind of a duet with Janie Fricke, which he did many with. Something called Thinking of a Rendezvous, as we remember Johnny, who would have been 88 on Monday, coming up next.
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0: Yep, Gone Outdoors, Brewer Agri, right after the Gold Show, right after 11 o'clock. Well, he was born in Dublin 88 years ago Monday. Dublin, Texas, that is, Johnny Duncan. This was a number one hit for him in 1976. Thinking of a rendezvous on KFGO.

0: McGraw, Like It, I Love It, number one with that song 31 years ago today, the first single from the album All I Want, Tim's ninth release and third number one hit. I remember when he debuted that, he was actually playing at the Fargo Dome, and Faith Hill was on that tour as well, I do believe, and that's kind of how they met. By the way, 30 years ago this week, Tim McGraw and Faith Hill got married. Their friendship grew into a romance during the, get this, Spontaneous Combustion tour that year in 1996, so, and they're still together. How about that? Oh, let's see. We're going to spin the wheel. Maybe Merle Haggard, maybe Alan Jackson coming up next. Stand by.
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2: 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They're 10 miles south of Moorhead on Highway 75. 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
2: How high's the water, Mama? 2 feet high and rising. How high's the water, Papa? She said it's 2 feet high and rising. But we can make it to the road in a homemade boat, 'cause that's the only thing we got left that'll float. It's already over all the wheat and oats. 2 feet high and rising. How high's the water, Mama? 3 feet high and rising. How high's the water, Papa?

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1: Mostly sunny, 65 degrees. From the KFGO News Center, I'm Jake Anderson. A 19-year-old Jamestown woman is in the Stutsman County Correctional Center after reportedly shooting a gun in town.
2: Court documents say that Nicole Jenger was with a man when he asked her if she wanted to shoot the gun on the south side of an apartment building in the 1500 block of 11th Avenue Northeast. Jenger reportedly agreed and shot the gun to the south, where there are apartments, gas stations, and schools. Police say that there was also a high school soccer game going on at the time that the shot was fired. Jamestown police responded to that area just before 9 last night. Multiple people allegedly told police that Jenger fired the shot. Court documents say that Jenger acknowledged she had shot the gun at a highly populated area. She was arrested and is facing a felony reckless endangerment charge. Jenger pleaded not guilty to misdemeanor charges on Friday of shooting a gun in a city and disorderly conduct.
1: That was KFGO News reporter Nate Cohen. Minnesota's two leading candidates for governor are outlining their plans to crack down on crime. Democratic Senator Amy Klobuchar and Republican House Speaker Lisa Daymuth held separate news conferences this week, focusing on law enforcement and tougher consequences for people convicted of crimes. Their comments come after several high-profile incidents in the Twin Cities, including an alleged terror plot at the Mall of America and two shootings in western metro suburbs. No deaths have been reported in those incidents. Daymuth says Minnesota's Democratic leaders have not done enough to hold criminals accountable. Klobuchar pointed to her record as Hennepin County attorney, where she was known for pursuing more criminal cases and convictions. She says she would improve cooperation between law enforcement agencies and making sure people committing crimes, including juveniles, are arrested and charged. Klobuchar also wants to create a statewide task force to address gang violence, recruit more police officers, increase prison sentences for certain crimes, and pass new gun safety laws, including a ban on assault weapons. Daymuth's plan includes a three-strike rule that would make people convicted of three or more violent crimes ineligible for early release. She also wants a public database tracking judges who reduce sentences for or dismiss criminal cases, along with more funding for school safety. The Police Officers Federation of Minneapolis endorsed Daymuth earlier this week. The Minnesota Police and Peace Officers Association, the state's largest police group, has not endorsed either candidate. It's 65 degrees. 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
1: KFGO News Time, 9:34. The Clay County Sheriff's Office has identified the man that died in a UTV rollover crash earlier this week. 40-year-old Jacob Pender of Glendon died at the scene of the crash Wednesday night. The Sheriff's Office believes Pender hit a deer which caused him to go off the road and roll, causing him to be ejected from the vehicle. The crash happened in the 14,000 block of 50th Avenue South in rural Clay County. The Sheriff's Office and Minnesota State Patrol are still investigating the crash. Pheasant season opens tomorrow in North Dakota and Minnesota. Minnesota DNR Commissioner Sarah Strauman says hunting is a great reason to get out and enjoy the outdoors.
5: You get to be outside, you get to be active taking a walk, you get to enjoy time with friends or family doing that activity. Probably you might have a dog along and that is fun. It's just a really great way to be outside enjoying the fields and the forests in Minnesota.
1: The pheasant season ends January 3rd in both North Dakota and Minnesota. Taking a look at your forecast from the KFGO Weather Center. Rest of today, sunny, high of 86, winds out of the south at 10 to 20 miles per hour, tying a record high of 86 set back in 2024, 2 years ago. Tonight, partly cloudy, low of 55. Sunday, cloudy and windy, an early high of 67, then temps falling, winds out of the north from 20 to 30 miles per hour. Monday, cloudy with a chance of showers throughout the day, high of 54. Tuesday, partly sunny, high of 56, and Wednesday, mostly sunny with a slight chance of rain, high of 63. Right now in Fort Worth, Moorhead, it's 65 degrees. 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
3: It is 9:36. Let's crank the clock back to 1950. 76 years ago today, Hank Snow was at number one with this one. This thing stayed at the top of the chart for 20.

Barbara Mandrell, a little help from George Jones. I was country when country wasn't cool, and I want to acknowledge a birthday that happened yesterday. She was 75 as of yesterday, singer, songwriter, music publisher Kai Fleming, best known for writing a bunch of hits in the 80s. Some of the best ones were Sleeping Single in a Double Bed, Smoky Mountain Rain by Ronnie Millsap, and the one you just heard. I was country when country wasn't cool. Okay, 31 years ago this week, actually yesterday, Alan Jackson released the song you're about to hear, his 12th number one. You know what? This song was co-written by George Jones and Roger Miller. Both recorded their own versions. George on his 1958 album, Long Live King George, and Roger Miller on his 1970 album, A Trip in the Country. It's called Tall, Tall Trees on the Gold Show, KFGO.

0: It became his 12th number one hit, and it was released 31 years ago this week. Tall, Tall Trees, Alan Jackson. He's a busy guy, but you know what? I've tracked him down. Tyler Helbig, Sisson Livestock, for our weekly report. Good morning, Tyler.
1: Hey, good morning. We had a real good sale down here last Thursday. Here's how we got along. On the cow side of things, low-yielding cows were up to $1.40, depending on what they were. Good feeding cows, $1.52 to $1.58. Fat cows, they were just a smidge higher again this week, $1.42 to $1.47. Bulls topped out on the drug-free side. Good muscled-up bulls topped out at $1.90. On to the feeder side of things, we had a real nice run of a lot of good quality feeder cattle again. Out of Ledgerwood, here's 15 char cross steers. Out of Ledgerwood weighed 986, coming right off grass at 321. Gordy Peterson had three loads of these black grass steers. Here's some 924s at 352, some 891s at 358, and some 868s at 359. Moving on to the heifer side of things. 11 head of heifers off grass. Char cross heifers out of Ledgerwood weighed 815 at 325. Here's 30 head of heifers, weighed 757 at 336. Gordy Peterson had three loads of heifers in there right off grass, 893 at 330. Here's some 898s at 330 and some 910-pound grass heifers at 331. We do have a good, real good sale lined up here for this coming week. Thursday, we're going to have hogs and sheep at 830, butcher cows and bulls at 9 o'clock, fat cattle at 1030 with feeder cattle to follow. If you guys have any feeder cattle, it'd be a real good side to be a sale to be on. So far, we have 1,500 balling calves lined up and a nice shot of grass yearlings coming also. All the information will be on our website at sissonlivestock.com. If you have any questions, give us a call, 605-698-4343, and thanks for listening.
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0: 9:49 in the early morning. He's not a real household name, but Tommy Shane Steiner turned 53 yesterday. Born right there in the music mecca of, the South, Austin, Texas. Made his debut in 2001 with a great song called What If She's an Angel? Great song. This hit the top five in 2001. Check it out. KFGO.

Big hit for Willie Nelson, and 44 years ago today, Willie was at number one in the album chart with Always On My Mind, became the number one country album of 1982, spent 22 weeks at the top, and stayed for 253 weeks, almost 5 years on the top country album chart. How about that? ABC News at 10 o'clock. We'll check him at the KFT News Center right after that, but not before we hear from Grandpa Jones. 48 years ago this week, Johnny Cash hosted the 12th annual CMA Awards from the Grand Ole Opry House in Nashville, and Grandpa was inducted into the Country Music Hall of Fame.

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1: ABC News, I'm Chuck Sievertson. Two regional officials say the airport in the Saudi Arabian capital has been attacked again. They say air traffic stopped and the airport evacuated. Iran-backed Houthi rebels claiming responsibility for previous airport attacks this week. One death in Florida and over 800,000 power outages reported from this. The former hurricane getting weaker but is still a threat through the weekend for tens of millions, slamming into the Gulf Coast overnight. Now threatening tornadoes, flooding, and wind damage from the coast to Tennessee and the Carolinas, heading north to the northeast. Granting a request of immigration advocates, a federal judge has barred the government from deporting an undocumented immigrant shot Thursday by an ICE agent in New York City. Ukraine will not stop attacking Russia's oil refineries, despite President Trump's deal with Vladimir Putin to release Russian diesel, says a source close to the matter. This is ABC News. Much criticism from across the political spectrum of Defense Secretary Pete Hegseth's announcement that the December firing squad execution of the Fort Hood, Texas mass shooter will be live streamed for the public to see as it happens. Hegseth says it's to show consequences. When asked yesterday, President Trump would not comment specifically on that issue. ABC's Stephen Portnoy.
2: Utah Republican Senator John Curtis urges Hegseth to reconsider, posting on X, "The victims deserve justice administered with solemnity. Broadcasting a death diminishes us and is not an effective deterrent." North Carolina Republican Tom Tillis calling the plan beyond disgusting, and the head of the U.S. Conference of Catholic Bishops blasting the live stream as a barbaric promotion of a culture of death, saying it must be reconsidered.
1: NFL Hall of Fame Dallas Cowboys player of 12 seasons and Chicago Bears coach for a decade, Mike Ditka, is dead at 86, won Super Bowls as a coach and a player. Chuck Sievertson, ABC News.
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6: Mostly sunny, 71 degrees. From the KFGO News Center, I'm Jake Anderson. A Detroit Lakes man is in the hospital with life-threatening injuries after a two-vehicle crash in Becker County. The Minnesota State Patrol says the crash happened Friday night around 10:45. Investigators say an 18-year-old Gabriel Schimmerhorn of Detroit Lakes was driving north on County Road 29 when his car hit an SUV traveling west on Highway 34. A 65-year-old passenger in the SUV suffered life-threatening injuries and was taken to Essentia Health in Detroit Lakes. A 44-year-old passenger was also taken to the hospital with injuries that were not life-threatening. The SUV's driver and a 3-year-old passenger were not hurt. Schimmelhorn, the 18-year-old driver in the other car, was also not injured. The State Patrol says alcohol is suspected in connection with Schimmerhorn's actions. The crash remains under investigation. The Otter Tail County Sheriff's Office has released 15 seconds of body camera audio from a fatal shooting near Battle Lake. Authorities say officers responded September 25th after a family member reported 39-year-old Christopher Olson threatening them with a shotgun and barricaded himself inside a home. After hours of negotiations, Olson allegedly fired at an armored SWAT vehicle before emerging with a shotgun. A Fergus Falls police officer shot and killed him early September 26th. The Minnesota BCA continues to investigate. A candidate for North Dakota's Public Service Commission is calling for greater overall state regulation on data centers and crypto mining facilities. On Afternoons Live with Tyler Axness yesterday, Democratic candidate John Peterson said high-energy tech operations are expanding across rural counties without proper state oversight, risking higher monthly electric rates for local consumers.
7: Right now, it's like the Wild West out there, and there is no sheriff. We need to ensure, for example, that as we have new data centers come on board, that the increased expenses that may go to producing energy for them are borne by the data center, not like the situation we have out in Williston, where a crypto mining data center was built, and the result was that we have increase in the monthly rates for the local consumers.
6: Peterson is running for the six-year term on North Dakota's three-member utility board this November. It appears Minnesota residents got the message about early voting. The Secretary of State's office says the first 3 weeks of early voting, local election officials distributed almost 469,000 absentee and mail ballots. Of those, over 125,000 ballots have been cast during absentee voting so far. That's higher than the 2022 election, where roughly 99,000 Minnesotans cast their ballot in the first 3 weeks. A reminder that Tuesday, October 13th, is the last day for Minnesotans to register to vote in advance before the November 3rd election. Minnesotans can also register on Election Day. Take a look at your forecast from the KFGO Weather Center. Rest of today, sunny, high of 86, winds out of the south at 10 to 20 miles per hour, tying a record high of 86 degrees in 2024. Tonight, partly cloudy with a low of 55 with light wind. Sunday, cloudy and windy, an early high of 67, then temperatures falling, winds out of the north from 20 to 30 miles per hour. Monday, cloudy with a chance of showers throughout the day, high of 54. Tuesday, partly sunny, high of 56. And Wednesday, mostly sunny with a slight chance of rain, high of 63. Right now in Fargo-Moorhead, 71 degrees. 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
8: We have an hour to go on the Solid Gold Saturday morning in the Gunderson's Jewelers studio here at KFGO. I'm Scotty Winston. Nice to have you along. And don't forget, we do have Gone Outdoors Brewer Agri coming up in about an hour. Short birthday list this week. Leroy Van Dyke, 97 as of last Sunday. We'll be hearing something shortly from him called Louisville. I'm not sure if I've ever played that song before. Remembering Johnny Duncan, who would have been 88 on Monday. And hey, happy birthday to Tanya Tucker today. She is all of 68. It's the Gold Show on KFGO. When I die.

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0: Happy birthday, Lee. Leroy Van Dyke, 97 as of last Sunday. Just for the heck of it, I Googled if he has any tour dates coming up, but they're unscheduled. He is 97, after all. Tanya Tucker before that, who is 68 today in Texas When I Die. Coming up, we're going to be remembering Johnny Duncan with a number one hit from 1977. I believe some Merle Haggard is in your future. And we'll try to get your Barbara Mandrell, Steve Warner duet request here before too long. Hey, don't forget, you can listen to KFGO anywhere by downloading our app. Sure, the App Store or Google Play. 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And we appreciate that. No, we have listeners all over the country. And that's awesome. Appreciate that very much. All right. Johnny Duncan up next on KFGO.
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0: 10:17 coming up on 10:18. We've been remembering Johnny Duncan all morning. He racked up a bunch of hits. We played a lot of them. A Song in the Night, Slow Dancing, She Can Put Her Shoes Under My Bed Anytime. Come a Little Bit Closer, Thinking of a Rendezvous with Janie Fricke, prominently featured in those songs. And how about a number one from 1977 from Johnny? It couldn't have been any better. How about that? KFGO.

0: Couldn't resist playing it. Gene Watson, Love in the Hot Afternoon, but with a maybe high today of 86, tying the record high, I thought it was appropriate. How about that? Okay, Merle Haggard, I think he's coming up next. Stand by.
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0: We'll check him at the KFJ News Center next, right after Merle Haggard. 56 years ago today, he was at number one of the album chart with The Fight Inside of Me. And the title track was a big number one hit for him that year. KFJ.

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1: From the KFGO News Center, I am Jake Anderson. Right now it's 70 degrees and sunny. Minnesota's two leading candidates for governor are outlining their plans to crack down on crime. Democratic Senator Amy Klobuchar and Republican House Speaker Lisa Daymuth held separate news conferences this week, focusing on law enforcement and tougher consequences for people convicted of crimes. Their comments come after several high-profile incidents in the Twin Cities, including an alleged terror plot at the Mall of America and two shootings in western metro suburbs. No deaths have been reported in those incidents. Daymuth says Minnesota's Democratic leaders have not done enough to hold criminals accountable. Klobuchar pointed to her record as Hennepin County attorney, where she was known for pursuing more criminal cases and convictions. She says she would improve cooperation between law enforcement agencies and make sure people committing crimes, including juveniles, are arrested and charged. Klobuchar also wants to create a statewide task force to address gang violence, recruit more police officers, increase prison sentences for certain crimes, and pass a new gun safety law, including a ban on assault weapons. Daymuth's plan includes a three-strike rule that would make people convicted of three or more violent crimes ineligible for early release. She also wants a public database tracking judges who reduce sentences or dismiss criminal cases, along with more funding for school safety. The Police Officers Federation of Minneapolis endorsed Daymuth earlier this week. The Minnesota Police and Peace Officer Association, the state's largest group, has not endorsed either candidate. Governor Kelly Armstrong supports a bill that would give all licensed North Dakota teachers, private and public, a $3,400 bonus. Article 8 of the North Dakota Constitution states public schools should be free from sectarian school, meaning a specific sect, faction, or religious group. It also says no money raised for the support of the public schools shall be appropriated to or used for the support of any sectarian school. On KFGO's News and Views, Joel Heitkamp asked Armstrong if that means the bonus proposal is unconstitutional since state money would go to private school teachers.
2: I disagree with that, and I think we'll win that case if it ever comes up, because I'm not supplementing private schools. I'm giving a state bonus to anybody who's a licensed teacher in the state of North Dakota. I don't care where they teach. If they're licensed in North Dakota, I want them to know that we have their back and we need them here and we need them to educate the next generation.
1: Armstrong says teachers with a North Dakota teacher's license who work in other states aren't eligible for the bonus. It's 70 degrees. 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
1: 70 degrees. 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The Clay County Sheriff's Office has identified the man that died in a UTV rollover crash earlier this week. 40-year-old Jacob Pender of Glendon died at the scene of the crash Wednesday night. The Sheriff's Office believes Pender hit a deer which caused him to go off the road and roll, causing him to be ejected from the vehicle. The crash happened in the 14,000 block of 50th Avenue South in rural Clay County. The Sheriff's Office and Minnesota State Patrol are still investigating the crash. Pheasant season kicks off for local hunters today in North Dakota and Minnesota. Minnesota DNR Commissioner Sarah Strawman says the outlook for the season is good.
5: We're hoping for a lot of hunter success. Pheasant numbers are up according to our index. In fact, we're well above the 10-year average. Based on this year's winter and spring weather, it was weather that was really favorable for pheasant numbers. And so folks should expect a good season.
1: Pheasant season in both states end January 3rd. Taking a look at your forecast from the KFGO Weather Center. Rest of today sunny, high of 86 with winds out of the south at 10 to 20 miles per hour. Tying a record high of 86 degrees set back in 2024. Tonight, partly cloudy, low of 55. Sunday, cloudy and windy with an early high of 67, then temperatures falling. On Monday, cloudy with a chance of showers throughout the day, high of 54. Tuesday, partly sunny, high of 56. And Wednesday, mostly sunny with a slight chance of rain, high of 63. Right now in Fargo-Moorhead, it's 70 degrees. 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
3: Live from the Gunderson's Jewelers Studio, Solid Gold Saturday morning with me, Scotty Winston. Okay, I do want to acknowledge something that happened 13 years ago today. A guy named Cal Smith passed away at 81, best known for a big hit in 1974, which got the Song of the Year awards from both the Academy of Country Music and the CMA. You know this song, don't you? It's the Gold Show on KFGO.

0: little bonus hit from Johnny Duncan, who would have been 88 on Monday, Sweet Country Woman. And again, we lost him 20 years ago, 2006, at just 67. Okay, I promise I will get to your Barbara Mandrell, Steve Warner duet before we wrap things up here. Thanks for calling that in on the Northwest Tire Studio Line, 701-237-5948. Okay. Oh, lots of stuff going on. It's a busy weekend. The market at West Acres is going on right now till 3. The Red River Market downtown Fargo until 2. Buffalo River Pumpkin Patch near Glendon right now until 6. Going on right now, the Great Straw Maze, West Acres. 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That actually starts at 11. Goes till 7. Also at 11, the Little Bits Pumpkin Patch, North Fargo. 11 till 4, Boo at the Zoo, the Red River Zoo. 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
0: There you go, 10:49, and I'm a little late getting to it, but here you go. Barbara Mandrell, Steve Warner, another request. Overnight Sensation.

Happy birthday, Tanya Tucker. She is 68 today, and with what's happening in the Gulf of Mexico, why not play that one? Two sparrows in a hurricane. See what I did there? Okay. I'm done. Stand by for Gone Outdoors Brewer Agri. Tech Talk at noon, 1 o'clock, the KFGO Veterans Hour, 2 o'clock, Trivia Time, the 500th Trivia Time episode. How about that? All leads up to 3 o'clock, UND Fighting Hawks football. They're 5-1 at the Northern Iowa Panthers, 2-2 at the UNI Dome in Cedar Falls. Okay, we'll see you out and about. Hey, have a great weekend, and thanks so much for being a part of the Gold Show. We'll do it again next weekend. I appreciate that very much. He would have been 80 today. John Prine released his debut album in 1971, put out 19 albums in all, and while wider mainstream success really eluded him, he earned a big following with some of the 20th century's greatest songwriters. John Prine died in 2020 of COVID at 73.

grass holds a special place for me. And I remember every town and every hotel room and every song I ever sang on a guitar out of tune. I remember everything

0: roses miss the dew. 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
2: ABC News, I'm Chuck Sievertson. Breaking news, Krista Pike, who survived a botched execution in Tennessee, has been discharged from the hospital. There appears to be a possible new front in the Iran war in Saudi Arabia, with another suspected attack today by Iran-backed Houthi rebels of the airport in the Saudi Arabian capital. It was evacuated, say, two regional officials. 2 days ago, three Saudi citizens, including a pilot, were killed at the airport in Riyadh. At least two deaths and over 800,000 power outages in the southeast are reported from this former hurricane that hit the Gulf Coast overnight. It's weakening but is still a threat, moving north to Tennessee, the Carolinas toward the northeast. Montgomery, Alabama Mayor Stephen Reed.
3: We have a few thousand people who are still without power, but we had less than 6 inches of rain.
2: Southern California and the Mexican Pacific Coast are in the path of Tropical Storm Rachel tonight. This is ABC News. Reaction from someone who thinks he should have received the Nobel Peace Prize for 2026, and not former UN Human Rights Chief Navi Pillay, for, says the Nobel Committee, efforts to promote peace and international law.
4: The United States of America, represented by me as your president, should have received the Nobel Peace Prize, but didn't.
2: President Trump calling the Nobel Committee
4: really enemies of civilization.
2: And adding,
4: we should have had 8 Nobel Prizes for each war.
2: That from a Trump rally for Republican candidates in Syracuse, New York last night. NFL legend Mike Ditka is dead at 86. ABC's Whit Johnson.
5: Ditka played for 12 seasons, winning Super Bowl VI with the Cowboys and becoming the first tight end ever inducted into the Hall of Fame. In 1982, he would return to the Bears, coaching the team for a decade, winning the Super Bowl in 1986.
2: Chuck Sievertson, ABC News.
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12: From the KFGO News Center, I'm Jake Anderson. A Detroit Lakes man is in the hospital with life-threatening injuries after a two-vehicle crash in Becker County. The Minnesota State Patrol says the crash happened Friday night around 10:45. Investigators say 18-year-old Gabriel Schimmerhorn of Detroit Lakes was driving north on County Road 29 when his car hit an SUV traveling west on Highway 34. A 65-year-old passenger in the SUV suffered life-threatening injuries and was taken to Essentia Health in Detroit Lakes. A 44-year-old passenger also in the SUV was also taken to the hospital with injuries that were not life-threatening. The SUV's driver and a 3-year-old passenger were not hurt. The 18-year-old driver was also not injured. The State Patrol says alcohol is suspected in connection with Schimmerhorn's actions. The crash remains under investigation. A 19-year-old Jamestown woman is in the Stutsman County Correctional Center after reportedly shooting a gun in town.
13: Court documents say that Nicole Jenger was with a man when he asked her if she wanted to shoot the gun on the south side of an apartment building in the 1500 block of 11th Avenue Northeast. Jenger reportedly agreed and shot the gun to the south, where there are apartments, gas stations, and schools. Police say that there was also a high school soccer game going on at the time that the shot was fired. Jamestown police responded to that area just before 9 last night. Multiple people allegedly told police that Janger fired the shot. Court documents say that Janger acknowledged she had shot the gun at a highly populated area. She was arrested and is facing a felony reckless endangerment charge. Janger pleaded not guilty to misdemeanor charges on Friday of shooting a gun in a city and disorderly conduct.
12: That was KFGO News reporter Nate Cohen. A candidate for North Dakota's Public Service Commission is calling for greater overall state regulation on data centers and crypto mining facilities. On Afternoons Live with Tyler Axness this week, Democratic candidate John Peterson said high energy tech operations are expanding across rural counties without proper state oversight, risking higher monthly electric rates for local consumers.
14: Right now, it's like the Wild West out there, and there is no sheriff. We need to ensure, for example, that as we have new data centers come on board, that the increased expenses that may go to producing energy for them are borne by the data center, not like the situation we have out in Williston, where a crypto mining data center was built, and the result was that we have increase in the monthly rates for the local consumers.
12: Peterson is running for the 6-year term on North Dakota's 3-member utility board this November. It appears Minnesota residents got the message about early voting. The Secretary of State's office says in the first 3 weeks of early voting, local election officials distributed almost 469,000 absentee and mail ballots. Of those, over 125,000 ballots have been cast during the absentee voting so far. From the KFGO News Center, I am Jake Anderson.
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0: 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And Onyx Fish, cast beyond the familiar. We are glad you are here, and oh, what a time of the year it is as an outdoor enthusiast, whether you're into foraging, whether you're into hiking, whether you're into hunting or fishing, it doesn't matter. There's something for everybody right now. And Scott, the bucks are starting to show up with a little more frequency here on our Tacticam Reveal cameras. I don't know about your hunting land, but it's really getting me excited.
1: Yeah, me too. Yeah, and the bucks, it seems like they just kind of came out of nowhere all of a sudden, where they're moving around, they're coming through in groups. Pretty soon, they're going to be splitting back up again, though.
0: Yeah, absolutely. It is that time of the year, and you know, as you say, love is in the air, right?
1: Yeah.
0: They've got one thing on their mind, and that's where we as hunters can take advantage of maybe that one little slip up that they have in their day during the course of a fall and get our shot at a trophy. Speaking of trophies, Scott, congrats. Last weekend, you certainly had a trophy, or at least I think it's a trophy. I'm assuming based on your comments while you were fighting this fish that it is indeed the biggest fish you have ever caught in your life.
1: Well, yeah, we had quite the conversation because this was about a 15-minute battle. We happened to be out on Otter Tail Lake, and after listening to our good buddy Randon Olson talking about all the sturgeon, we decided to try a little sturgeon fishing. And your plan worked. You have done this out there before. Randon's plan worked. And after a couple hours, I was able to catch a 60-inch sturgeon, which is my biggest fish ever in 60 years, 61 years. And holy cow, you can certainly tell that the Minnesota DNR, the U.S. Fish and Wildlife Service, all in all the tribal agencies on the sturgeon recovery plan, it has worked. Holy cow, has it worked.
0: Yeah, what did we figure that fish weighed? It had to have been in that 70 to 75 pound range.
1: Yeah, it was just an estimate, but I know it was really, really heavy, just holding it in my lap. Yeah, it sure was a lot of fun. Like I said, congratulations to everybody that has worked on this sturgeon recovery plan. It was almost 30 years ago they started stocking them throughout the Red River Basin, because sturgeon used to be native in the Red River and all of its tributaries. And then because of the Lowhead dams, a lot of them, or pretty much all of them, got wiped out. And they've been eliminating all these dams. I think out of 72 fish barriers, I think they've removed 50 of them, 49 of them so far. And they've been stocking the beat heck I think they've stocked over 500,000 throughout the entire system, 500,000 fingerlings. And the all these fish are growing up. And it's amazing how fast they grow right away. Then they slow down. Because that fish that I caught was approximately 20 to 30 years old. Certainly wasn't older than that, because 30 years ago there were none. And those fish can live up to 200 years. Some people say they'll live 300 years, which is unbelievable.
0: That is absolutely amazing. And it was a dinosaur. There's no question about it. I would just say we're fortunate. I've done it before under some tutelage of Mr. Randon Olson at Lockjaw Guide Service. But if you want to experience for yourself battling a fish of that caliber, get a hold of Randon, Lockjaw Guide Service in the Ottertail area. He is he's taking clients out to do that, and he'll help you get a limit of walleyes while you're at it out there on the water, and then go target some sturgeon. So definitely worth the time out there to experience something so special and unique. Scott, a couple of quick heads ups here before we close this first segment of the show. Number one, reminder, FM Walleyes is having their meeting this coming Thursday. We talked to Forrest Leach last week on the show and got a little preview of his seminar he's going to do. They're also doing a rummage sale prior to that event. So starting at 5 o'clock, get on out there and listen to Forrest, maybe pick up or sell some fishing gear. If you want, get a hold of the guys over there at FM Walleyes Unlimited. And this week's show, Scott, we got quite a lineup. I am excited. Speaking of sturgeon, Ben Barris, Captain Ben Barris from Border View Lodge up there on Lake of the Woods in the Rainy River. He's going to give us a fall fishing report, tell us a little bit about what's been going on there with the walleyes and the sturgeon. That really is kind of the mecca for sturgeon fishing here in Minnesota. And we're going to talk with Joel Nelson of Onyx Fish and get some tips on targeting big fish, trophy fish this fall here with the help of Onyx Fish. And Ryan Struger from Let's Go Outdoors, he is going to preview an event that he has set up for January. It's going to be a fishing tournament on the ice, but a really unique tournament and a unique format and a great cause that it'll be raising money for. Folks, you don't want to go away. We've got a great lineup for today's show, but we do have to take a quick break right now. We'll do that and be back with more Gone Outdoors.

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1: On the next News and Views, how are these races going? 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A lot of races going on out there. We'll talk about it right here on the Mighty 790 and 104.7 KFGO.
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0: Hey, everybody. Welcome back to Gone Outdoor Radio. You're listening on Kello News Talk or KWSN in Sioux Falls, South Dakota. Or you might be listening on KFGO, the Mighty 790, Scotty Brewer, Kyle Agria, Brewer Agria Outdoors. And we are going to chat with Mr. Ben Barris, Border View Lodge. Ben, welcome back to Gone Outdoors.
1: Hey, Scotty. Thanks for having me.
0: Yeah, it's been a while since we've had you on. I honestly don't know why we wait so long, because you are a wealth of knowledge of fishing, all fishing up north of the border or on the border. And yeah, it's good to have you back. You know, while there's so many guys that are getting ready to go hunting or are out hunting, they're grabbing their shotguns or grabbing their archery gear, and they're putting their boats away. Man, I really think that some days that might be a mistake, because some of the best fishing is going on right now, especially where you guys are.
1: Yeah, I couldn't agree with you more. I mean, that's partially why I'm not super crazy into whitetail hunting like a lot of other guys. It's hard to get away from the good fishing in the fall this time of year.
0: Yeah, it certainly is, especially on Lake of the Woods and the Rainy River. So, Ben, where are you targeting right now? Are you still targeting Lake of the Woods when you're out guiding, or are you spending more and more time on the river?
1: Honestly, still mostly focusing on the lake itself. The current's a little bit lower. Our water levels are a little bit lower, so it's not quite that crazy big fall push yet. There's definitely some lake fish showing up, but I think fishing, you know, out front of the gap in Pine Island on the lake and, like around the rock piles up north around Garden Island and that, still some better opportunities. But, you know, as fall progresses, the fish are going to start showing up, and we're catching shiners. We got Captain Lanny going down in the morning and catching shiners, and you know, the fall things are happening on the river. So it's only a matter of time before the good fishing starts here.
2: Well, Ben, and I was just going to mention that as well, right? I think this all revolves around that movement of emerald shiners into the Rainy River. And for you to say that you're already starting to catch them tells me it's not going to be long.
1: Yep. I would say you're spot on. I mean, the nice lake fish, they follow that bait right into the river. And, you know, it's, I talked to a guy the other day who was fishing on his own with a couple of his buddies right by the public access, right by Wheeler's Point. And they had some really nice fish. They had some nice slot fish, and nothing over 28 for them, they said, but they had five or six that were 26 to 27 inches. So
0: wow,
1: that's a good sure sign it's happening.
0: Yeah, that means it's happening already. You know, Ben, you guys are having an event today, the 16th annual Chili Bowl event. It's a walleye tournament. You had a prime rib dinner last night. Did you end up filling that tournament? I think it's 75 two-person teams.
1: I believe so. If not, it's extremely close. But I think they fill it every year. So the last I knew, they were really close to filling it. So I'm sure it got filled. But yeah, our results will be posted on the website and for sure on our Facebook. So be sure to check that out if you're interested. Someone's going to catch them. There's no doubt about that. Someone usually always does. So it's kind of exciting to see what these guys, a lot of these guys are really.

0: But it's nice because you can weigh in, or you could submit your photos of five slot fish, and you don't have to go fishing for just those 19 inches and one over. So it allows for some better bags, some better limits for people, so to speak.
1: Ben, a lot of exciting things obviously happen up there in the fall, right on the Rainy River and Lake of the Woods. Before we jump into getting prepped for the next season, ice fishing season, I want to know, is it too late to book a trip with you guys to have a guided trip up there for this fall yet, or do you still have some openings?
0: It's absolutely not too late. We still have some openings. We have taken a couple charter boats out, but with that being said, we still have some in. And I was just looking at the books. We've got some space. There's as we progress through the month of October, there's gonna be some excellent fishing going on real close to the resort. So we've got some opportunity for some private boat charters, with Captain Josh, Austin, and myself. We've got our own boats. We can take smaller groups out, or if you've got, a group of six, a party of six, we can get you in a charter boat as well. So there's plenty of opportunity to still book yet and get in on the fall action with us.
2: Or they can go and they can bring their own boat up there and they can fish in the rainy. They can fish 4 Mile Bay. And if it's a decent day, they can head out onto the lake because you guys have cabins for rent. You got a restaurant, bar. I mean, you guys have a full service place there. You got it all.
0: Yeah, we even got dock slips with electricity. So if you want to leave your boat in the water while you stay here, you sure can.
2: That's perfect. So I'm assuming today any of the guys that catch a sturgeon probably aren't going to be very happy because it's going to waste a bunch of valuable walleye fishing time. Probably that one time of year where you might get upset because you catch a sturgeon, because Rainy River is probably the best place to catch a sturgeon in Minnesota.
0: Yes, the Rainy River, I would say, is the best place to catch a sturgeon in Minnesota, and they are biting right now. So I know we're gonna at the bar tonight, we're gonna hear some stories of guys tying into a big sturgeon and wasting time or having to pull the hook, and we're gonna hear some frustrated fishermen that tangled up some sturgeon. So it'll be interesting to see what we hear tonight. But yeah, the sturgeon, they are really biting too this fall. Fall's kind of their peak feeding time, just like any other fish. So it's kind of they're and the nice thing with them is they're kind of a fair weather fish. So on them nice days, those sturgeon really tend to pop.
1: And they put up a battle. There's no question about that. Ben, we got about a minute left, and I wanted to make sure here. We asked if we can still get booked for a trip with you guys here this fall. But at the same time, it's not too early to get your winter reservations in place either, is it?
0: Nope, it's never too early for that. I recommend doing that. The earlier, the better to make your reservation. You can call 1-800 Pro Fish and talk to Vince. He'll get you set up with whatever you need. Day houses, sleeper houses. We've kind of got it all for you.
2: Perfect. All right, Ben. This is Ben from Border View Lodge up on Lake of the Woods in the Rainy River. Thanks for coming on Gone Outdoors.
0: Yep. Thank you for having me. It's my pleasure.
2: All right. Stick around. We'll be back with more outdoor talk after the short break.

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3: 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Today we're expecting a record high of about 86. The standing record was 86 degrees back in 2024. Under sunny skies today, south winds at 10 to 20 miles per hour. Tonight, partly cloudy skies, low of 55. Some light wind expected. Tomorrow, cloudy and windy, an early high of 67, then temps falling. North winds at 20 to 30 miles per hour. A little bit more windy tomorrow, with all things considered. Columbus Day, Monday, cloudy with a chance of showers throughout the day. High of 54 degrees. Tuesday, partly sunny, high of 56. And Wednesday, mostly sunny with a slight chance of rain with a high of 63. It is 75 degrees. At the KFGO studios, KFGO time is 11:32.
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0: Welcome back to the second half of this morning's Gone Outdoors. Kyle Agree and Scott Brewer of Brewer Agree Outdoors. Talking hunting, talking fishing, and talking anything you can do outdoors here on Kello News Talk and KWSN in Sioux Falls, the mighty 790 KFGO Fargo. We are excited. We get to welcome back a good friend, Mr. Joel Nelson from Onyx Fish. Joel, how are things going for you this fall? I know it's kind of prime time, right? There's so many fun things going on. And how's it been for you personally?
1: Good. We had a little bit of an early fall trip up to the North Woods of Minnesota. We did some fishing on the whitefish chain in nearby areas. And like you were kind of indicating, it's only going to get better from here, right? Fall is probably the biggest or best time to catch a big fish that I can think of. So it's buckle up. It's coming, right?
0: You're exactly right. Now and literally now until we are walking on the water in first ice, right? Any time between now and then is worth your effort to get out there and get on the water because, right, those big fish are they're feeling it just like everything else in this world, the shorter days, the cooler temps, and they're chowing down, getting ready for winter. So let's talk a little Onyx Fish, Joel. And I just have to say, Scott and I and our sons and some friends were with us last weekend. We had a trip planned somewhere out of state, and the reports came back the bite wasn't very good, so we altered our plans. And, you know, sometimes when you do that, you really wonder, what are we getting into? Well, we went to Otter Tail County, which, you know, it's not too far from our listening area here in Fargo. And the first thing we did when we all got to the cabin was take the phone out, multiple phones, and started looking to devise a plan. And we knew one day we were going to go to Otter Tail Lake itself, but the next day was going to be windy. We needed to find a small lake that was going to give us a place to fish, but yet the opportunity to catch some of the fish we were after. And guess what? Mission accomplished.
1: Nice. Oh, I love to hear it, man. That's great. Yeah, it's exactly what we use the app for, right? It's like, especially if it's windy, right? Like you can think about wind. Now we've got wind on the map. You can kind of see animated visually what that looks like. And if you're in a big lake like Otter Tail, well, hey, you got some options where you want to launch, right? You maybe don't want to launch where the wind's just driving right into you. But then you also have the option to look at a lot more smaller lakes and see what's in them to see, hey, if it's fall trophy season, where am I most likely to catch a big bass or a big walleye?
2: You know, Joel, one of the really cool things I like about Onyx Fish is when you go and you look at, let's say you're going to fish for walleyes, and you look at the size range that it says in there, to me, that's like a goal. If I'm going to go to a new lake, I want to try and beat that size range. And it really gives you something to fish for all day. And we did that. Actually, we didn't, but Kyle's son did. On that lake that we had never been to, he beat that size range, and which is really, really cool. And it just gives you something else you can shoot for each day.
1: Yeah, I think that's cool. I think that's a great way to think about it, too, because, we all try to do, you know, a personal best or a lake best or an area best, right? But it's always neat to know what's in there and what to shoot for as a goal. And then, as you kind of indicated, you'd never been there before. And I still think that's one of the best powers of utilizing that data in there is, hey, if you've never been there before, I go into it, at least me personally, I go into a new lake feeling a lot more confident, knowing that even if the bite's not on, if things aren't going great, if the conditions aren't the best, I'm still in the right water. I'm still fishing in a place that has the potential to produce something that I'm trying to catch, rather than hoping that the report that you got from your buddy a couple of years ago, they're still in there. That's just this is a lot more exact and a lot more reliable.
0: It totally is. And we found this this beautiful small lake, and we knew we could drive right to the access based on the information on Onyx Fish. We got out there and we chose it because of the small size and the protection from wind. We also chose it because of abundance. We knew there was an abundant walleye population in this water. And when my son got his big fish of the day, it's 26 and a half inch walleye, which is a beautiful walleye, right? But knowing that that's on the upper end of what is in that lake, it made us feel really good rather than feeling like we fell short of that magic 30 inch mark, right? So maybe it wasn't a trophy lake but that was a trophy in the lake we were fishing.
1: Yeah, and like you identified, like there's so many goals that you might have. Maybe it would have been eaters for the area that you were at, or maybe you were just trying to catch one of a different species that was a special fish. Like, it kind of tees you up a little bit and, like you said, helps set expectations and understand that, hey, I'm getting the best that this area has to offer, and I'm feeling pretty good about it.
0: It did, and it made for just a great, great day. We absolutely loved the idea of exploring new water and coming out with a feeling of success and accomplishment at the end of the day. We mentioned, Joel, a little bit about the big fish, right? And then fall is big fish time. What kind of advice do you have for those listeners out there who are thinking about making a trip? They've got a day, maybe they got a weekend. They want to go out. What can they do inside of that app that's going to really funnel down the waters that they have to choose from?
1: Yeah, I think that's a great question. And I'll tell you what I'm looking for. I'm looking for some of those lake temps, those surface water temps, to drop into the 50s, especially just below 55. That really tends to start to accelerate that bite. Tends to mean that a lot of those lakes have already mixed if they did have a thermocline, and you're going to get eventually bait fish moving shallower. And wind really triggers that. So like I was talking about that wind on the mat, being able to see visually which way the wind is striking, especially if it's on shallow rock or shallow sand or gravel with some deep water nearby, it's almost like clockwork. If it has weeds off to the side, especially good cabbage, it's even better. Those are areas that I'll go to in the fall after some temp changes. And if you've had a sustained 3 day below, which again, in the app, you can look back 3 days and see what the previous wind has been. So you get a good 3 day blow, 15 miles an hour or better, and into some of those shallow, rockier structures, I'm throwing crankbaits. Sometimes it literally will hit rocks. I'll take two turns and I'm on. It could be small jigs. A little hair jig is really effective in those scenarios. Jigs in plastics, especially in the warmer end of that scale. Jigs in bait if it's a little colder. There's a lot of ways to fish them and get bit, but wind to me really starts to narrow down water, to your point earlier. And in the fall specifically, those fish are going to get shallower and really be on the chew.
0: That is some great, great advice, honestly. And one of the things I keyed in on to what you said, Joel, was with that wind on the Onyx map, we're all, I think, very often focused on what is the wind doing today? Where can I fish? Where can I have access to a body of water? But being able to dial it back a couple of days, to your point, that's going to tell us where the activity is probably going to be happening now, because that historical context of those waves crashing on that shallow rock or gravel is going to mean those fish are there and they're active. I really, really love that idea of being able to go backwards.
1: Yeah, and if you're planning a trip and you're a couple days out, it's got a 5 day wind forecast. Again, this is all visual. You get to see on the screen where the wind is striking. If it's any offshore humps, if it's especially as it gets cooler out, any of that nearshore main lake points, big rock bars, big sand and gravelly areas, you're going to see kind of what your days are going to be setting up for just a couple days ahead. Again, it predicts it up to 5 days out. And yeah, the fall and wind and walleyes, those have always gone together really well for me in the month of October. And a lot of times you'll get into a scenario on a good multi-species lake where big bass are up there, big pike. The water's cool. They're not limited to staying in the depths either. And everything is up shallow, eating that bait that's getting washed up by the wind and waves. And it can make for some of the best days you're ever going to remember out on the water.
0: I love it, Joel. It just happens that Scott and I are not really big bass guys, but we both caught 20-inch class smallies out there fishing this weekend. And so what you said is exactly spot on. And hey, we're up against the clock, unfortunately, but I want to share with listeners where they can find and get themselves Onyx Fish for when they make their next fishing trip.
1: Yeah, absolutely. You just go to onyxfish.com. It's the easiest way to sign up. It's going to give you some more information about what the app is, where it exists, some screenshots, and some other information about, like, you know, how you'll be able to use the app where you fish. And then I think you guys have a code to share, don't you?
0: Absolutely. BA Outdoors will get you 20% off your subscription. You'll want to take advantage of that for sure.
1: Yeah, that's a little nugget for your listeners. I'm going to give them one more quick one. You're going to start seeing, if you go into the website of the app, you can go to onyxmaps.com, and once you're signed on and subscribed, you can start to see some new features in there. I won't tip my hand too much, but if you're a big fan of fishing reports, you get some real up-to-date information in there these days. So go ahead and check it out when you get a chance.
0: I love it. Joel Nelson, Onyx Fish. Joel, as always, it's a pleasure. Thanks for spending some time with us.
1: Hey, good luck this fall, guys. Thanks so much.
0: Folks, don't go away. We are not done yet. Stick around. We'll take a quick break now, but we'll be back with more Gone Out.

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1: The weekend is finally here, and with it comes a lot of new movies and TV shows for your watch list.
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1: Aaron Sorkin's long-awaited follow-up to The Social Network called The Social Reckoning hits theaters. The movie tells the story of the Facebook whistleblower Francis Haugen. It stars Jeremy Allen White, Mikey Madison, and Jeremy Strong.
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1: On streaming, Ben Affleck stars and directs a new thriller called Animals about a mayoral candidate whose son gets kidnapped. Look for it on Netflix.
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1: Also on that platform is Below. Josh Hartnett headlines the Canadian limited series about a fisherman terrorized by a mysterious creature.
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1: And good news for Stephen King fans, the latest adaptation of Carrie, his debut novel, is now streaming all 8 episodes on Amazon Prime Video. Mike Dubusky, ABC News.
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0: Hey, everybody. Welcome back to Gone Outdoor Radio. You are listening on Hello News Talk or KWSN or KFGO, the Mighty 790. Scotty Brewer, Kyle Agri of Brewer Agri Outdoors. And we are going to chat with Mr. Ryan Struger of Let's Go Outdoors. Ryan, welcome back to Gone Outdoors.
1: Oh, it's always a pleasure, Scott.
0: So we found out recently that you are in the process of starting a tournament. This is not a fall tournament. This is going to be a winter tournament. It's going to be a pike tournament, and it's going to be on Star Lake. So we wanted to start getting information out now. We'll talk about it more come maybe December as people start getting out on the ice. But let's get the information out first. This is going to benefit Let's Go Outdoors, correct?
1: Yes, it is.
0: So give us a real quick rundown of what Let's Go Outdoors is.
1: Let's Go Outdoors is a we're a Christian ministry. We do fishing and hunting events and programming for kids and families. It's all about sharing the outdoors, sharing Jesus, and building some great ties to the outdoors.
0: You know, when we talked about this event, this pike tournament that you're working on, that's exactly the way it sounded. You were planning on getting a bunch of kids there, get them interested in fishing, just give them another option to get out. So let's talk about the details. 10 fish weight. It's a weigh-in event, right? 10 fish.
1: Yes, it is a 10-fish northern pike event. You can harvest the pike in whatever legal way you want on Star Lake, whether it's spearing or angling. You got to follow the DNR rules, of course, and you're going to bring in your 10 fish, and whoever has the heaviest 10 fish will be walking away with a spear. Also, there'll be a spear prize for the heaviest fish and the lightest fish.
0: I absolutely love the idea of a pike tournament because, and Kyle, we talked about this a little bit a week ago, how we need to start promoting people fishing for northern pike and keeping them because they are delicious. You know, a lot of the times pike get a bad rap, and then because there's so many of them and they're like so many small ones, well, then they catch them and they let them go and they don't keep them and eat them. So what are some of the things that you're going to promote out of this event? Maybe some pickled pike or a few other things?
1: Oh, yeah, we'll be, you'll walk away with a sheet with recipes for pickled pike, pike patties, different frying options, fillet. There'll be a filleting tent so you don't have to bring everything home. You can just bring home your meat and be done with it that way. There's going to be, you know, one of the things that we love up here in the Northland is, fishing, high school fishing, right? Well, there is going to be a prize for the fishing team that brings the most kids and produces the most poundage of pike. So all the fishing teams out there, if you're a coach, start organizing your anglers for January 9th on Star Lake because it's going to be a great time.
0: That's such a great plan because, you know, in our area, we are very, very good about getting our high school kids out on the water. But not necessarily on the ice, and this is a great option.
1: Absolutely. There'll be fish dark house rentals available. There'll be capabilities for you to get someone to cut you a spear hole. We'll be renting out spears if you want to try spearing for the first time. It's going to be, first off, we're going to have fun. Second off, we're going to try some new stuff for people.
2: I love it, Ryan. This sounds like an absolutely awesome event. And I know you and I have talked about it outside of the show here. And And I'm just stoked for you being able to move this forward, because I think it's such a great idea. I don't want to let our interview come to an end without getting the logistics out. So first off, you mentioned the date, which is January 9th. What are the times, locations? Where do we sign up if we want to participate? Kind of give us the logistics of the event.
1: So you, January 9th, Star Lake North Access, the 108 Access. You can sign up the day of. If you want to pre-register, you can reach out to me on Facebook at Let's Go Outdoors. Like and follow. There'll be more and more information coming up as it gets closer. You know, like I said, there'll be both, you know, trophy prizes, custom spears giveaway. We'll have some raffles. We'll have all sorts of fun things for you to be able to win. We will have a banquet afterwards at the Dent Community Center, and that's where we'll, you know, have the weigh-in results and all the raffle prizes.
2: Sounds like fun. And you mentioned earlier it's a fundraiser for Let's Go Outdoors. Is there an entry fee to be a part of the tournament? The raffles, I'm assuming, maybe that would be part where you can purchase a ticket. How is that mechanism going to work?
1: So it's going to be a $40 entry fee, and half of that is going to go back into prizes. The other half will help move Let's Go Outdoors forward with planning more events like this. The raffles and all the prizes are going to be an in-person only. And they're going to be by entering the contest, you'll be put in for door prizes, but then back at the Dent Community Center, there'll be raffle prizes to purchase tickets there.
0: Hey, Ryan, and I know for a fact that you're also looking for some corporate sponsors for this event.
1: Absolutely, yeah. We're looking to partner with anybody who wants to move either the outdoors forward with youth, Jesus forward with youth, or just like supporting, you know, good causes, because that is what we are. So you can reach me at Let's Go Outdoors 2025 at gmail.com, or go to my Facebook page and we can connect there. Don't be afraid to send a message.
0: That's great, Ryan. Thank you for coming on Gone Outdoors. And like I said, we will be promoting this as we start getting some ice. Thank you, buddy.
1: Thank you so much, guys. It was always a pleasure.
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7: Hey, it's Paul Allen, play-by-play voice for the Minnesota Vikings. 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
10: 75 degrees in Fargo Moorhead, expecting a record high of 86, tying the record high from 2 years ago back in 2024. 86 degrees expected for the high today under sunny skies. It is 11:59. We're approaching the top of the hour. Tech Talk is around the corner, followed by the Veterans Hour with host Dave Rice at 1. Then trivia time at 2 o'clock, the 500th edition with host Steve Poitras, going into UND Fighting Hawks football against Northern Iowa. 3 o'clock is the pregame show with Jack Michaels on the call. And then right now on our sister station, 740 The Fan, right now, it's Westwood One's coverage of college football. You can catch that game going on right now. Again, that's going to be on our sister station, 740 The Fan. It is Indiana at Nebraska. That game is underway. Should be a good one from the state of Nebraska. And we got UND Fighting Hawks hockey as well. That'll be on our sister station, 740 The Fan, because of UND Fighting Hawks football. Tim Hennessy will have the call. It's Bemidji taking on UND. 5:30 is the pregame show. Again, that's on our sister station, 740 The Fan. ABC News is coming up.
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6: ABC News, I'm Mike Dubusky. Isaias is now a post-tropical storm pushing into the southeastern U.S. ABC's Leslie Lopez is in Mobile, Alabama, and says even though the storm has weakened, the flooding threat remains.
12: We're heading into areas of Pensacola. It looks like it's going to be in Tuscaloosa later. Tennessee's next, and then you get into areas closer towards the Carolinas. Heavy amounts of rain in these areas, which does include a flood watch for areas of Mississippi, Alabama, Georgia, Tennessee, the Carolinas, high wind watches in those areas as well.
6: Two people are confirmed dead in the storm, one in Florida, one in Alabama. The airport in Riyadh, Saudi Arabia has been evacuated, officials say, after yet another major attack. It comes as fighting escalates in Yemen between the Houthis and the Saudi-backed Yemeni government forces. And 10 days after state officials botched the execution of Krista Pike, that death row inmate has been released from the hospital. This is ABC News. In Ukraine, the death toll from a Russian strike in Zaporizhia has now risen to at least 17, including three children, according to local officials. Rescue crews say those numbers could rise as they continue to search through an apartment building which was leveled by a Russian bomb. Missile strikes also continuing in Kyiv, Ukraine. The Nisei Farmers League in California is pushing back on the Trump administration's deportation efforts, calling on ICE to comply with federal protections for entry onto farms and other outdoor agricultural operations. It comes after ICE agents in the Central Valley captured a worker in Madera yesterday, Fresno Mayor Jerry Dyer.
13: To not cast a wide net, but to surgically remove those individuals that are the worst of the worst and avoid doing this type of enforcement in the presence of children.
6: The Department of Homeland Security standing by its plans to detain anyone in the country illegally. I'm Mike Dubusky, ABC News.
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16: From the KFGO News Center, I'm Jake Anderson. A North Dakota judge says state regulators cannot automatically override local rules on where pipelines can be built. The ruling comes after landowners in Emmons and Burley counties sued the North Dakota Public Service Commission and Summit Carbon Solutions over the company's proposed carbon dioxide pipeline. The judge says the commission must take another look at several issues, including pipeline safety, an alternate route through southern Burley County, and local rules requiring pipelines to stay a certain distance from homes and other buildings. The commission must decide whether the county's distance requirements are unreasonable. If they are, state rules would apply. The judge's ruling does not cancel the pipeline permit approved in 2024. However, regulators must address the issues raised by court. The decision also affects how state regulators handle other major projects, including power lines. Summit Carbon Solutions originally planned to move carbon dioxide from ethanol plants in five states to North Dakota for underground storage. The project's future remains uncertain after the company failed to secure a pipeline permit in South Dakota and faced separate legal challenges over carbon storage in North Dakota. The Public Service Commission says it is reviewing the ruling before deciding what to do next. A 19-year-old Jamestown woman is in the Stutsman County Correctional Center after reportedly shooting a gun in town.
17: Court documents say that Nicole Jenger was with a man when he asked her if she wanted to shoot the gun on the south side of an apartment building in the 1500 block of 11th Avenue Northeast. Jenger reportedly agreed and shot the gun to the south, where there are apartments, gas stations, and schools. Police say that there was also a high school soccer game going on at the time that the shot was fired. Jamestown police responded to that area just before 9 last night. Multiple people allegedly told police that Janger fired the shot. Court documents say that Janger acknowledged she had shot the gun at a highly populated area. She was arrested and is facing a felony reckless endangerment charge. Janger pleaded not guilty to misdemeanor charges on Friday of shooting a gun in a city and disorderly conduct.
16: That was KFGO News reporter Nate Cohen. Warm, windy weather this weekend will bring near critical fire weather conditions to part of Minnesota.
18: National Weather Service meteorologist Melissa Dye says that a large swath of the state is still in drought despite above average rainfall last month.
19: Still a good part of eastern Minnesota particularly is in that severe drought. That does include a good portion of the Twin Cities metro. So southern Minnesota, they're about the only place that, and I guess far northwestern Minnesota, that's not dealing with any official drought at the moment.
18: Extreme droughts reported in portions of Clay and Wilkin counties in western Minnesota.
16: That was reporter Ari Bergeron. Taking a look at your forecast from the KFGO Weather Center. Today, sunny, high of 86 with winds out of the south at 10 to 20 miles per hour. It could tie a record high of 86 degrees from 86 degrees back in 2024. Tonight, partly cloudy with a low of 55. 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
25: 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This is another edition of KFGO's Tech Talk, and I'm your host, Brian Schott, making technology understandable. At least I hope I am. And today we have a great show. At least I think this is a great show that I put together today. Talking about a bunch of different things. Obviously, we're going to have tech news right away coming in. But somebody asked me, because I haven't really been doing a lot of computer stuff lately on the show, they brought a computer question up. And I know everybody's using phones right now. Not a whole lot of people are using laptops or desktops. But somebody's like, hey, I got a small business. How long should my computers be lasting me? How long do my components last on my computers? When should I be replacing them? So we'll talk a little bit about that later in the show. Somebody asked me if we should be afraid of AI. We'll get into that as well. And then somebody was asking me, well, how'd you meet your wife? And I'm like, well, I met her through Match.com. It was like 13 years ago. And they're like, well, you know, I know you're married, but what about the rest of us who aren't? And are there any good stuff that's not just like the quick meet and greet apps, but actual dating apps that work? And I'm like, okay, well, I can look into that. So we're going to look at the top dating apps for 2026. So that is what we're going to be looking at today. We're going to get through some tech news here right after this commercial break here on KFGO's Tech Talk.

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6: And if you're a gamer, you're probably sick of hearing about GTA 6, but you know what? You're going to hear about this one because this one's actually kind of interesting for our PC gamer friends who will not be able to get Grand Theft Auto 6 available on PC right out of the gate. So for you that are not in the know, Grand Theft Auto has been a huge game ever since it had moved from the 2D look straight down kind of gaming of the 90s into a 3D gaming platform where you sat behind a main character. And anyway, it's become this huge, huge thing. And it's been getting bigger and bigger and bigger. GTA 5 was the biggest version of GTA out there. And then they had the GTA Online, which is basically just a online version of that game. And it has blown up and made multiple billions of dollars for Rockstar Games, a tiny indie studio that became a major player in the market. Well, now they're about to release the new Grand Theft Auto 6. It's been over 10 years since they've released a Grand Theft Auto game, and this new title comes out soon. Despite the controversy on either side of the game, the biggest thing for gamers is Rockstar only releases on console. You need a PlayStation or you need an Xbox. That's it. Your PC gamers are going to have to wait a year or two before they're going to be able to play the game. Except if they have an Xbox. And you're like, well, hold on. You just said they have to wait. Well, yes, but again, except if they have an Xbox. So here's why. Microsoft has secured exclusive cloud streaming rights for Grand Theft Auto 6, meaning if you have the Xbox Cloud Gaming service, you will be able to stream the game at launch to your computer. Rockstar Games still hasn't announced a PC version of the Grand Theft Auto 6 game, so this deal will allow Xbox to market its cloud gaming service to PC players who would otherwise need the Xbox Series X or S or PS5 to play the game. Now, news of the streaming rights came around a month after Microsoft announced some major changes to Xbox Cloud Gaming. And basically, the same month that Grand Theft Auto releases, which is here in November, Microsoft is limiting streaming hours to just 15 hours for Xbox Game Pass Ultimate subscribers, 10 hours for premium subscribers, and just 5 hours for the Game Pass Essential. They're also opening up access to Xbox Cloud Gaming with a pay-as-you-go option next month, rather than being limited to Game Pass subscriptions. The pay-as-you-go option is actually perfectly timed for Grand Theft Auto 6, allowing those who don't own an Xbox or primarily play from a phone or to stream the game to right onto their computer to pay for how long they want to play. If you have like the subscription service, I have the Essentials, which was Xbox Gold back in the day, and that's fine. I mean, 5 hours for me is no big deal. I hardly ever play anything but console. But for other people, you know, you get the 5 free hours, and then you can pay as you go if you want to play more on your, you know, PC. So this is going to be pretty big. This is a big thing for Microsoft to push. They can make some major money off of this, where PS5 doesn't have this ability. So that's the one thing. And I honestly think that Sony's been shooting themselves in the foot lately with some of their moves. I mean, they're going to, the next system, the PS6, is supposed to not have any disc. And the only way you can get your, you know, basically they're going to go completely online only, digital access.
7: Yeah, I think I heard something about that. Well, didn't they say that about the PS5 too? Is that no disc, or is there just certain PS5 consoles?
6: That's going to be just like the Series X or S. The Series S is the one that doesn't have the disc.
7: That's what it was.
6: And then the X does. But the next gen of Xbox coming out, they've already announced they're going to have a separate DVD game system that you can plug into your, it's like a portable CD player looking thing. Sure. You can plug directly into your Xbox, so you'll still have that. Plus, currently, Xbox has said, they just released it to everybody last week, you can take any of your games that are on disc, put them in your Xbox, digitize a copy. You get a digital copy of the game, and then you can just put your disc away. And the only time you ever need the disc is if you ever have to reinstall the game to verify that you own it. Now, what this means is, and if you're not aware, as a gamer, a lot of gamers are out there like, oh, wait a minute, hold up. That makes a whole lot of economic sense for me, especially in this market. You can buy cheap physical copies of the game that are like $20, $30 cheaper than the digital version you have to buy online. So if I only have to pay $10 for a game or $15 for a game for a physical copy, and the digital version is like $40 right now, I just save myself a lot of money. And Xbox is saying, that's good for us. Come on in, put your disc in, and we'll give you the digital copy of the game. I mean, yeah.
7: Pretty good bargain.
6: Very good bargain. Xbox has been doing this because they didn't like the direction that the previous CEO was taking them. They brought in a new person who is a gamer, by the way. This lady's a gamer. And she's like, we're going back to all kinds of different things. We're going to give back to the players. And one of the big things is that she said, no, when you buy the game, that's your game. That's your copy. Just prove you have the copy of the game, and that's fine. The other thing is they gave us back, and I love this myself. Every time I turn my Xbox on, I hated the fact that they didn't have the green logo. They went back to the green logo. We no longer have the white Xbox. I know it's a petty thing. I love it. Anyway, so yeah, if you're a PS5 person, you're probably like, I've been dogging on the Xbox people for so long, and now Sony is just, they don't care about the people anymore. They really don't.
7: Yeah. Yeah, I don't mean to cut you off or anything. There is actually, do you mind if I throw in a little
6: bit more tech news?
7: So,
6: yeah.
7: So there is apparently a GTA leaker that got caught, I think by federal authorities.
6: Yep.
7: And he's supposed to stand trial 10 days before GTA 6 is scheduled to be released.
6: Yes. But he does have a version of GTA that he's downloaded, like a prior copy of it, a fully playable version of GTA 6. And if something happens or he doesn't go back in to stop it, it releases to everybody. So, and it will drop before GTA 6 comes out.
7: Mm.
6: So it's pretty much kind of his middle finger to this whole situation. Yeah, it's crazy. Things got really weird really fast with GTA 6, but...
7: The one thing that I can't seem to understand is how people are just so obsessed. Like, their whole life just depends on, oh, am I going to play GTA 6 or not?
6: Mm-hmm.
7: Like, I just can't wrap my head around that.
6: I couldn't either. And the thing is, I had people, friends, coworkers back in the day when Halo would come out with a new version.
7: I am.
6: And everybody would take a day off of work. They planned the day off of work so they could be like, yeah, Thursday, Friday, I'm not working because Halo's dropping and I'm just playing Halo.
7: Wasn't there a whole company that took the entire, they shut down operations for that one day?
6: Yep.
7: I'm trying to think of the name of the company.
6: I can't remember myself, but I remember they did do that. They had so many call outs. They're just like, we're just shutting down. And they made it a big event. And I believe, if I'm not mistaken, and I could be conflating this with another company, but there was some company that was basically going to set up their break room and just put a bunch of consoles and let just people play, and
7: wow,
6: they're going to order in food and just make it a big, like, team building event is what they called it.
7: Oh.
6: So they said, you know, we realize people are going to stay home, so here's what we're going to do. Don't stay home. We'll still pay you. You come into work for 2 days, and we're just gaming. We're shutting down for 2 days, you know, and we're bringing in food. We're going to still pay you your paycheck. You have to be here from 8 to 5. But if you want to sit here and game, go right ahead, and we'll pay you to do that.
7: That sounds like the last day of elementary school where, you know, you still have to show up, obviously. But, mm-hmm, you know, it's just like either a pizza party or you get to watch a movie in class. Yeah. Or, like, you get released from school early. It feels like I'm getting those kinds of vibes from yeah, this company.
6: But, I mean, it was one of those things, like, that's a great way to promote a culture that, you know, we're going to give back to the guy. You know, get back to people. Let them just be kids for a couple days, and you know, it seemed like a cool thing. I could be in a PR move too. I mean, it's positive for everybody around. But so that's what's going on there. Somebody was asking me about their Amazon Alexa the other day. And I got a message about it, and they're asking about the 3.5. Well, it turns out Amazon has removed Alexa voice control for the 3.5-millimeter aux output on the older Echo speakers, meaning the users, you can no longer ask Alexa to play or pause audio coming through a wired connection. Now, it's unclear why the feature was removed. There was a poster on Reddit claiming they received a message from Amazon saying it. An unnamed spokesperson confirmed that there was a change. Amazon has not provided an on-record statement of why the change was made, and it also doesn't include any explanation for why the feature was removed. It doesn't mention any changes to audio output functionality, like connecting to an external speaker on an Echo Dot. It just appears that control of the port from within the app setting is the only thing that works. So audio or just telling Alexa to do something doesn't work anymore for the aux port on your Echo Dot speaker. And this one is for KFGO and AM in general. Last month, the U.S. House passed the AM Radio for Every Vehicle Act. They called it a bipartisan effort to require AM radio in new vehicles, adding that the bill now awaits action in the Senate, where a companion measure has already garnered support, according to public records. Now, AM broadcasters say AM radio remains a critical source of information, offering news and weather alerts, particularly when cell networks and internet services are disrupted or unreliable. 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

0: automakers removed AM radio from certain electric vehicle models, citing interference from electric power systems. Tesla, Rivian, Volvo, and others have eliminated or limited AM radios in some EVs. Now, the Alliance of Auto Manufacturers have said that they don't think that that's a big deal. Personally, I think it is, but yeah, that's what they were saying. They think that the removal of AM radio is something that should not be required. Right here, I mean, we'll just pull up the quote if I could. Analog AM radio does not contribute to motor vehicle safety, and requiring it as a standard equipment is not necessary to ensure public safety. That is President and CEO of the Alliance for Automotive Innovation. So, anyway, under the bill, the U.S. Department of Transportation would require the development of regulations ensuring AM radio remains available in new vehicles sold in the U.S. It also bars auto manufacturers from charging consumers separately for AM radio access. While public discussion around the legislation is actually focused around emergency alerts and news access, some people are saying that preserving AM radio also has implications for media diversity. The media landscape is really overwhelmingly homogenized right now. It's basically just one big thing. And the AM radio is important in many markets, especially here in our market, here in the Midwest. So it's a space that still allows for all sorts of different voices, and it's still open and accessible. Despite the kind of shiny objects that digital media is, AM radio still has a viable and durable audience. It's a daily, unscripted, authentic conversation between the host and the listeners. You don't get that from broadcast television. You don't get that from traditional media. You don't get that from movies. And you don't get that from satellite radio. So, yeah, I think this is a great thing that we have to force the audio manufacturers to have AM radios available in vehicles. I understand people are changing what they want to do in the car, but when a local weather happens, people switch to AM radio. 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So I wanted to bring this up for Mike because this is also tech related. So there you go. We're going to take a commercial break. When we come back, let's start talking about stuff like top dating apps for 2026 here, KFGS Tech Talk.
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3: Well, okay, so I'm thinking you're probably talking about the ones that you can buy for under 20 bucks at the store or Amazon. The thing is that I don't know if they can legislate that so much. Maybe they probably could, but honestly, I don't know if that's really a big thing. You can buy, specifically say I want AM FM radio instead of just radio on like Amazon and get those. But I can't say that they would necessarily do that because there is the option of getting FM only and AM only radios out there as well. So they just have a marketplace that has a great variety of radios, and you'll just have to find one. But I don't know if they can say all radios that are sold in the U.S. must have AM as well. So that one, I don't know. All right, so let's talk about this. I am a married man. I met my wife online, and she gave me for an anniversary here a couple years ago, she gave me a shirt that says, I'm the best thing my wife has ever found on the internet. And so it's our inside joke about it. Whether you're looking for short-term fun or long-term relationships, there is a dating app that will suit your needs. From the hyper-specific farmersonly.com, I think we've all heard about Farmers Only, to more general ones like Match, many options exist for finding love in various forms. Some offer specialized video services to let you test the vibe before meeting the person, but it's like with so many choices, which is a good one to use. So let's kind of talk about this first. Let's back off a little bit before we jump into, hey, here's the best one that I'm online, and start giving you all the specifics. First of all, you need to think about how to make your profile the best. Before you start just jumping in particular apps, let's start looking at your profile to make it most appealing to the people that you're trying to match up with. You got to use a current photo. I mean, that's straight up. You have to use a clear, close-up face photo. Something that shows, and then you want other photos, not your primary. Your primary should be of you. Something like a facial photo or a upper body photo, something to show who you are, but don't be holding a fish in your primary photo. That's in like the rest of your photos. Okay. You're going to have like 3, 4, 5 different photos in there. Your primary profile photo should be of your face or of you. And then show something like hobby photos, social group photos showing community, something like a wild card photo that sparks curiosity. Do not do a bunch of selfies. That's a big red flag to people. Don't do a bunch of selfies. You're not a teenager. Don't get all selfie heavy with your pics. Also, avoid your cliches, your empty buzzwords, overly snarky humor. That's so 90s and early 2000s. Just, you know, in the early 2010s. Don't do that. Mention stuff that would actually start a conversation. Use conversational prompts that have specific details, like mentioning a favorite walk or a specific cuisine, something that other people can hook onto that would latch on to what you have to say. Also, be upfront with what you want out of a relationship. If you're looking for a fling, say you're looking for a fling. If you want a long-term relationship, say you're looking for a long-term relationship. If you want a relationship but you're not ready to commit, say that. So when somebody comes in, they are 100% understanding of where you are. If you're not 100% sure where you're at, then step back away from the dating apps and figure out where you are in life and what you want out of life before you start jumping in, because that's going to get really messy when somebody thinks you're ready for long term and you just want to have a casual relationship. If they know you want a casual when they come in, either they're going to not want to be part of it or they will commit to being just like a casual fling. Make sure you know that and make sure they know that. You also have to manage your strategy in messaging. You got to prevent burnout. So set a daily swipe limit. Pause swiping to focus on deeper conversations with existing matches. Start with light, natural questions about their day or a detail from their profile rather than overthinking a clever pickup line. Just be honest. Be like, oh, hey, I saw that you like to go camping. Where's your favorite camping spot? Something like that, just to get a natural back and forth. Hey, I like to go golfing too. I see that you play on this course. I've noticed that I play there that the ball hooks really, it's really easy to hook the ball to the left. You know what I'm trying to say here? I'm not a golfer. I'm just saying the point is you make some type of conversation that can show interest and also that you know what they're talking about and that you have a similar interest. Don't use the pickup lines. Also, move to offline quickly. Avoid endless text looping. Yes, having a good back and forth texting is great, but perhaps a long email, like a letter. I'm not saying you have to write a physical letter out like the older days, but an email back and forth isn't bad. That's what my wife and I did. We had actually long conversations via email and text messages and phone. But get offline. Transition to quick, low-cost, real-life meetups like coffee or casual walk. Yeah, I know coffee, it's overdone, but casual walks is great because that way you guys can walk, get a little exercise in, talk, and then maybe you guys get hungry and you want to go get a snack afterwards or you get a quick meal afterwards. Easy, low-cost, in public, everybody's happy, and you're enjoying nature. Also, it sets up that real-world chemistry because you could be awesome with each other texting and talking, but it doesn't necessarily mean that you got the chemistry there when you physically meet up. Also, maintain perspective. View apps as a complement to meeting people in the real world, rather the sole path to dating. I also want to be realistic. If you are able to hear my voice, then you are the biggest city you're probably going to be near is going to be Fargo and Morehead. You got to realize that there's not a whole lot of people in our area. And I mean, yes, there are, but there's not. So you're going to need to cast a wider net. And for me, I was getting very few hits just in the Fargo area. I expanded out. So I was including things like Grand Forks. I was including Valley City, Jamestown. Even down to Wahpeton Breckenridge is where I met my wife from Wahpeton Breckenridge. So if I had not moved my how many miles out that I was willing to travel or meet somebody, I would never have met her. So be willing to put that expansion out. And think in your mind, is having a – if you're looking for a long-term relationship, do you care if somebody that you're going to spend the next 25 years with might end up being – 50 miles away or 100 miles away versus, you know, a few blocks. If they're that far away, it should be worth spending the trip, the day, I don't say daily drive, but the weekly drive or something to see them or vice versa. So be able to spend, put the area that you're willing to cover as far out as you'd be willing to cover. Okay.
4: 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I got a $30 a month internet box from my T-Mobile phone service. 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Something different. Wi-Fi frequencies not being compatible. Is there a fix?
3: It depends on if you're talking. I'm thinking you're talking like a hotspot.
4: I think that's what they're saying.
3: Yeah, you got a mobile hotspot there. First of all, it depends on your printer and it depends on the hotspot itself. So. The hotspot is a direct internet connection. It's not creating a network. So the two devices, unless you specifically go in settings and that hotspot allows devices that hook up to it to communicate to each other, you're not going to be able to do that. If it's going out to the internet, it also might have some type of firewall or something through the service, through Verizon or AT&T, T-Mobile, whomever you use. So there's a lot of things there. What I would do is probably Google whatever model number of the hotspot you have and do mobile printing. Or I would do something where it's that hotspot, connect a printer. Because I'm pretty sure there's going to be something there that's not allowing it to get out to the internet. Now, if it's not connecting up at all, that printer might need a physical machine on the other side to be able to add it to the hotspot. So like a wireless router, you can go in and actually connect from the wireless router's portal. Like it has an administrative portal that you can log into. It's a website that allows you to hook up the printer to the hotspot or to your wireless router. Hotspot usually doesn't have that. Now, some do. More expensive ones usually do. But that's something you're going to have to research, which specific one it is and what you have to do to get a printer to hook up to it or through it. Usually, you're not going to be able to use those as a replacement for a wireless router. So you can hook up a desktop or laptop through the wireless hotspot to your printer. So that one you might have to do a bit of research on. I couldn't give you a direct answer because there's so many different ones out there and they all are different and configured different and they have different options. All right, getting back to the thing we're talking about here about the different apps and that. So you guys kind of know a little bit about that. Some of the best ones out there when it comes to the dating apps. And I've just got to say this. We're going to break it down into different types of people. So if you're looking for a general, long-term, want to find a mate, want to just settle down and find somebody, the best all-around app out there is Match.com. The Match app is it. If you're looking for casual dating for our area, it's either Hinge or Tinder. For women who want to make the first move, Bumble is usually the best one out there, but we don't have a lot of people that use it in our area, and that would be the ones that we're basically are the best out there. Match for long-term relationships, the serious people, you're looking to settle down, get married, or have a long-term relationship with somebody, that's the one you're looking for. Okay, that's Match. If you're looking for just casual dating and casual hookups, that's your Tinder. That's going to be your Hinge. And again, not a whole lot of people use it, but the one that's known for women who want to make the first move on a guy is Bumble. So what are we going to talk about here then is it's the cost. If you're going to do this, you're going to spend money. Match.com is going to be like $44.99 a month to use it. It's worth it. I met my wife through it. Met actually a few really great women in our area, but they're always just missing that one, just one thing. This person hit all the matches for me except this one thing. This woman hit all the matches for me except this one thing. And my wife said the same thing. And then when we met each other, it was just like checked all the boxes across the board, and we just knew. So the great thing about Match is it's got the vetted profiles. It's got an intuitive interface, excellent filtering tool, so it gets down to just the best matches for you. It does have video chat now. It didn't back when I did this. And it also features that specifically target longer relationships. It is the most expensive app out there, and profile approval is not instantaneous. It's incredibly easy to form virtual connections through there. The very rich profiles, so it's not just a picture of somebody and like, oh, they're cute, let's talk. It actually has a bunch of information about the person. It lets you know somebody's worth your time before you start talking. The vibe check feature, it is kind of neat because potential partners already in conversation can begin a live video chat session to test the energy. That, again, is new. It didn't have it when I was doing this. And, again, this is one that's people looking for real relationships. So you really get to know that person prior to entering any type of relationship with them. You get to know who they are. And that separates it from rivals that are more interested in the short-term flings. And that's why I think it's, like, the best one out there, especially for our area. Match is expensive because it's a premium dating app. It offers a premium experience. It ranges anywhere from $20 quarterly to $239.88 per year, depending on the features you want. It doesn't just get you better features. It filters out users that are not invested in finding real love connections that the app seeks to create. Like I said, I was paying like $45 a month for the subscription I had, and I found my wife through it, you know, and we were married basically a year later. So it works. It really does work. Match is awesome. And it worked for our area too. I'm not like from the major metro area, like Minneapolis or something. So it does work here. Now Tinder, I think everybody's heard about Tinder. That one's the best for flings. It's simple, welcoming interface. It's free for basic use. Now, work mode lets you swipe while you're at the desk. So, you know, for you, those of you that are doing this while you're working, it does have that option. And video chat with all tiers, even the free tier. It's geared, again, more towards hookups than long-term relationships. And there's little ways it can microtransaction you to death. You know, a little bit, you know, pay a little, you know, 99 cents here, pay a dollar here, pay $2 here, whatever. This one's more also aimed at the young online-oriented people who are no strangers to forming virtual connections. So it's more for the 20-somethings and early 30-somethings. The swiping gets old. It does have the chat feature face-to-face, and you get to talk to people. But, again, there's not a whole lot of people that are using it in our area. Tinder is for finding love right now, and there's nothing wrong with that. And you could probably turn that into a long-term relationship. But again, it's not a there's no like big profiles here. It's not really there to give you the best match. It's just like, is this person hot or not? And that's basically the way this one works. Again, it is what it is. Hinge is the same way. Let's be honest with you. Hinge is basically the same thing. It does have more robust profiles. It has a cool voice recording feature, but likes are limited for free users. There's no video chat. It doesn't have a desktop version. It's just app. And the thing is that while I guess you put it right between Tinder and Match. It's right in there between the two. It does have the elaborate profiles, not as robust as Matches, but it does have, you know, deeper profiles. You can use the dating from home menu to start video calls, getting audio recordings. That kind of helps out a little bit there. But it's right there for the balance between those looking for something between the modern dating app of just is they hot or not, and also the deep divers of Match. So if you're looking to kind of be in the between there, if you're in that like late 20s, maybe late 30s area of your life, and you're kind of transitioning out of that, but you're not ready to totally jump into maybe like a Match Connect, then Hinge would probably be, again, better for you. Not a lot of people out there using any of the dating apps, really. But again, if you throw in the Fargo-Moorhead area themselves, you throw that net out further, you're going to get more matches and you're going to meet more people. And again, if you even include something like Minneapolis-St. Paul, then you're going to hit a lot more connections. So we're going to take a commercial break. When we come back, we're going to finish up the show here on KFGS Tech Talk.

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2: And we're back here on KFGO's Tech Talk. I'm your host, Brian Schott, making technology understandable. How long do computers last? How long should a computer last? So I got a question here. Somebody was asking me about, like, hey, I got a small business. How long should I have a computer here, and when should I be replacing these things? So the PC is obviously indispensable for work, entertainment, and even daily tasks. But no device lasts forever. And if you know the typical span of different computers, and there's influencing factor on there, you can plan upgrades better and avoid unexpected failures and maximize the value of your investment. So the thing is, when it comes to this, you got to realize the types of laptop or desktops out there and what you're going to use them for. Desktop PCs often survive other devices thanks to better cooling, more robust components, and easier upgrades. With good care and occasional partial replacements, you can have these run for over 7 years. A normal work computer that you purchase and you don't do anything to, 5 to 7 years is average useful lifespan. Laptops is about 3 to 5 years. They have a shorter lifespan due to its compact design, heat buildup, and limited upgrade options. Battery wear is often a serious problem, and also, even a drop of 1 foot can break solder connections inside the motherboard that you don't even know that have been broken, and then those can cause problems down the road. Mini PCs are a combination of portability and performance. Their lifespan is heavily reliant on cooling efficiency and workload. Those last about 4 to 6 years. Now, your gaming computers are going to last a little bit longer because usually those people are willing to put more effort into the cooling. But that also negates some of that if they start overclocking and putting more and more stress on the components themselves. Now, environmental factors. Permanent load above 160 degrees Fahrenheit for the main GPU or CPU accelerates material fatigue. Months of operating at 194 degrees reduces the expected life expectancy of your main processor by 30%. You just cut a third of its lifespan off if you keep it at running at around 194 degrees on the chip. Air humidity values over 60%. You're going to get corrosion on circuit boards and connectors, and you're going to cut the life expectancy of your computer by about 40%. Dust accumulation blocks airflow, leads to overheating and higher fan speeds. It also strains bearings and capacitors. In a heavy, dusty environment, like in a workshop, cut your life expectancy by half. You're talking about every 2-3 years for a computer. Physical impact, even a fall from table height will damage a computer, possibly permanently. So use it in a ventilated, dry environment without direct heat sources nearby and without a lot of variant going cold, hot, cold, hot. You don't want condensation in there either. Heavy workloads, continuous gaming, CAD modeling, 4K video rendering will maintain high thermal and electrical stress on your system, reduces how long it will work. Office tasks like browsing and general like Excel workbooks, accounting, things like that, generates less heat. Components will last longer that way. Systems running 24/7 reach component fatigue faster than those powered down regularly. and frequently jumps from idle to maximum load, stresses thermal interfaces and solder joints. So a desktop PC could last for over 8 to 10 years on slight office use, but needs essential components exchange under constant GPU rendering load after only 3 or 4 years. So if you're going to be doing some type of rendering, you're going to be replacing that thing. Also, your components, such as your power supply, your memory, your main board, all of those, you need quality components from good manufacturers. You know, a high-quality 80-plus certified power supply, enterprise solid-state drives, something with main boards with fixed capacitors and reinforced VRMs, and also good manufacturer support is what you're going to want. In any case, I want to thank everybody for listening, everybody for interacting with us for all of these years and calling in and providing text messages. I want to thank you all, and I will see you out there on the internet.

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6: Hey, it's Paul Allen, play-by-play voice for the Minnesota Vikings. 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
9: ABC News, I'm Mike Dubosky. Hurricane Isaias dumped more than a foot of rain in parts of Florida and Georgia overnight. ABC's Stephanie Ramos has how it all unfolded from Pensacola Beach, Florida.
10: Isaias making landfall as a hurricane along the Gulf Coast. The first hurricane of the Atlantic season, bringing heavy rain, strong winds, and flooding. Isaias coming ashore near Destin as a Category 2 hurricane, battering the town and the Florida panhandle with winds of up to 105 miles per hour.
9: Isaias is now a post-tropical storm making its way up towards the Carolinas. Widespread flood watches are in effect there. The U.S. mission in Saudi Arabia is advising Americans to avoid the airport in Riyadh after officials there said it was the site of another major strike. President Trump telling ABC moments ago the U.S. may soon join Saudi strikes on Houthi rebels in Yemen. And at least 17 people are dead in an apartment building in Zaporizhia, Ukraine that was bombed by Russia. This is ABC News. Krista Pike, the death row inmate who survived an attempted state execution in Tennessee, has now been released from the hospital, according to her lawyers. They say she will continue to receive medical care in prison, and they will track her recovery. A federal judge has weighed in on the case of that man who was shot in the neck this week by an ICE agent in New York City. The man's five-year-old son was in the car at the time of the shooting. ABC's Anthony Carlo in New York.
11: The judge barring the 28-year-old man's deportation at the request of immigration advocates. The fallout over how ICE handled the arrest not subsiding.
12: It's recklessness by a law enforcement agency that is hiring thousands of untrained, unqualified agents to terrorize our community.
9: The Department of Homeland Security said 28-year-old Oscar Belgal is an undocumented immigrant with a long history of run-ins with the police. I'm Mike Dubosky, ABC News.
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16: From the KFGO News Center, I'm Jake Anderson. A Detroit Lakes man is in the hospital with life-threatening injuries after a two-vehicle crash in Becker County. The Minnesota State Patrol says the crash happened Friday night around 10:45. Investigators say 18-year-old Gabriel Schimmerhorn of Detroit Lakes was driving north on County Road 29 when his car hit an SUV traveling west on Highway 34. A 65-year-old passenger in the SUV suffered life-threatening injuries and was taken to Essentia Health in Detroit Lakes. A 44-year-old passenger also in the SUV was also taken to the hospital with injuries that were not life-threatening. The SUV's driver and a 3-year-old passenger were not hurt. The 18-year-old driver was also not injured. The State Patrol says alcohol is suspected in connection with Schimmerhorn's actions. The crash remains under investigation. A 19-year-old Jamestown woman is in the Stutsman County Correctional Center after reportedly shooting a gun in town.
17: Court documents say that Nicole Jenger was with a man when he asked her if she wanted to shoot the gun on the south side of an apartment building in the 1500 block of 11th Avenue Northeast. Jenger reportedly agreed and shot the gun to the south, where there are apartments, gas stations, and schools. Police say that there was also a high school soccer game going on at the time that the shot was fired. Jamestown police responded to that area just before 9 last night. Multiple people allegedly told police that Jenger fired the shot. Court documents say that Jenger acknowledged she had shot the gun at a highly populated area. She was arrested and is facing a felony reckless endangerment charge. Jenger pleaded not guilty to misdemeanor charges on Friday of shooting a gun in a city and disorderly conduct.
16: That was KFGO News reporter Nate Cohen. A candidate for North Dakota's Public Service Commission is calling for greater overall state regulation on data centers and crypto mining facilities. On Afternoons Live with Tyler Axness this week, Democratic candidate John Peterson said high energy tech operations are expanding across rural counties without proper state oversight, risking higher monthly electric rates for local consumers.
18: Right now, it's like the Wild West out there, and there is no sheriff. We need to ensure, for example, that as we have new data centers come on board, that the increased expenses that may go to producing energy for them are borne by the data center, not like the situation we have out in Williston, where a crypto mining data center was built, and the result was that we have increase in the monthly rates for the local consumers.
16: Peterson is running for the 6-year term on North Dakota's 3-member utility board this November. It appears Minnesota residents got the message about early voting. The Secretary of State's office says in the first 3 weeks of early voting, local election officials distributed almost 469,000 absentee and mail ballots. Of those, over 125,000 ballots have been cast during the absentee voting so far. From the KFGO News Center, I am Jake Anderson.
0: Thank you, Jake. Time now to take a look at your KFGO Weather Center forecast. Expecting a record high today of 86, tying the record high from 2 years ago. South winds at 10 to 20 miles per hour under sunny skies. Tonight, partly cloudy, low of 55 degrees with light wind. Tomorrow, cloudy and windy, an early high of 67. Then temps falling, north winds at 20 to 30 miles per hour. Monday, Columbus Day, cloudy with a chance of showers throughout the day, high of 54. Tuesday, partly sunny, high of 56. And Wednesday, mostly sunny, slight chance of rain, high of 63. Tommy Fox with you from the KFGO studios. 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Later this evening on The Fan will be UND Fighting Hawks hockey as UND hosts Bemidji. Tim Hennessy with the call, 5:30 is the pregame show on our sister station 740 The Fan. 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
22: KFGO is proud to present the Veterans Hour, an hour dedicated to those serving a higher calling. The latest on veterans affairs and stories of conspicuous gallantry above and beyond the call of duty. And now, the host of the Veterans Hour, commander of the Tri-States Veterans, a Navy man, Dave Rice.

0: Okay, that is Fortunate Son by Creedence Clearwater Revival. That's been the theme song for Veterans Hour for some years, even before I got here. But we always start off with that. And yes, thank you, Jack Sunday, for the introduction. And I am Dave Rice. I'm a host of the KFGO Veterans Hour. I've done this for, several years now. But we want to thank KFGO for letting us veterans have this hour every month, once a month, on a Saturday afternoon to talk about our causes and our events. And we have some great speakers lined up today, so let's get at it. Now, I'm not going to have another Veterans Hour before Veterans Day, which is November 11th, so we want to cover some of our Veterans Day activities on this show. And I've asked Perry Cleven. Perry's been very active in the Red River Valley Veterans Concert Band, and he also does some taps playing at veterans' funerals, so we want to thank him for doing that as well. But Perry, thanks for coming on today.
1: Absolutely, Dave. Looking forward to talking to you, and the band is ready at will.
0: All right. You better be. You're going to be busy on Veterans Day. Can you cover some of the things you're going to be doing on Veterans Day?
1: Absolutely, Dave. I know our band of about 55 people on our rosters, we start in September, go through June 1st. And that just ramps up the start of it. And then we have 25 concerts or 17 concerts in the first half. And Veterans Day is going to be quite a busy day for us. So we have five stops for our band to play. We're going to be at the Fargo Air Museum at 11 o'clock. And for the city program, we'll be putting a pre-concert and a special event on there. And then at 1:30, we go to the Fargo VFW downtown Fargo, and put on another. We cut the band down a little bit, but we have a great show for that as well, and that is a packed house as well.
0: And that's not only VFW, that's American Legion too. There at the Fargo VFW.
1: No. I'm going to list in order of what our daily events. But yeah, the Fargo Air Museum, the VFW. Then we're going to go. For the first time, we're going to go to the Fargo AmVets, and we are looking forward to that big time to put on a short program over there for them. And we're going to work that into our normal schedule, and we'll be over there at 2:45 on that day. And we'll put on a very, very, very upbeat concert there. And then we'll go over to the Moorhead Legion at 3:30. Certainly want to make sure that they get their coverage as well. That is a packed house as well. Scott Moen over there does a great job. But we finish up that 3:30 program, and then we head over to the last one at West Fargo VFW at 7 p.m.
0: Yep, a busy day. Now, talk a little bit more about the band. You have different sizes or names of bands.
1: Well, we have our main concert band is our about 45 players that are on average. I think we have about 55 on our roster, and some can make it. It's all volunteer group. We want to make sure that we know that all the players are volunteering their time to come out and play a program for you, the public, and all the veterans. We really key on that big time. We have a fall director, Keith Wander, and we have a spring director, Aaron Romaine. And so September through December, Keith is at the command, and then Aaron Romaine picks up the second half of the spring. So really have a full-blown concert. Our website lists all the concerts. It's www.rrvvcb.org. And the Red River Veterans Concert Band is quite active. We have somewhere is 40-plus concerts every year that is divided up between the concert band, and we have a 17-piece swing band, which is all the big Pennsylvania 6, 5,000 and In the Mood and dance music, and the Northern Ballroom Dancers have tapped us for a few concerts, and we just finished one out at the Air Museum, and it was fantastic. So the concert band, the swing band. We also have a seven-piece Dixieland band that's quite mobile. We put on somewhere between 6 and 10 concerts a year. And then we also have to mix it up. We have a German book that we kind of, for special events, we'll do that, Dave, as well.
0: Okay, very good. We don't have time to go over all 40 events, but give us an idea of kind of the wide variety of places and concerts that you perform at each year.
1: Well, sure. Yeah, well, we were just down at the Fergus Falls Veterans Home, and on this Thursday, we put on an hour concert for them. Definitely one of their highlights of the year to kick off our tour. And then this coming week, we're going to be over at the Valley City Senior Center over there, putting on another concert for the Valley City people, and that has been on our schedule for a number of years. Then the following week, we go down to Wahpeton, and we go to St. Catharines down there to put on another concert. Sometimes we were able to put a second concert in, whether it's at the college or at the high school, but we have an excellent scheduler, Brad Schmidt, that definitely keeps the band together, and we all share ideas and make things work, and it's fantastic. It really is.
0: Very good. Perry, we want to thank you for all you do and all those 50 members or 50-plus members that you have. They're all volunteers, right?
1: They are all volunteers. I feel, some of the best people that want to be there. They show up every year. Myself and many of the members have been in there for 20-plus years, and so we certainly look forward to the September issue, but everybody's a volunteer. We have our own equipment, and you can tap on, if you want a concert, you can tap on our website, and we can see if we can work in a schedule for a concert sometime in your all depending on the dates and so on, but we certainly like to play for the public, Dave.
0: Very good. And some of them are veterans themselves, but they all have one thing in common, Perry, that is they're all very patriotic Americans.
1: Oh, our motto is to spread patriotism through our music. And we have some of the best Sousa marches, and Stars and Stripes Forever is one of our favorites. So we want to make sure that we amplify that big time for all veterans. We were lucky enough to go to the POW ceremony up at the Fargo VA a couple of weeks ago and got to meet some of the very important POWs that were up there. Very much gratitude for getting invited to be a part of that ceremony.
0: Very good. Well, thank you, Perry, for coming on. I guess we got to get to our next interview here.
1: Yes.
0: But thanks for coming on. And please share our thank you to your fellow band members when you get a chance, would you?
1: Yes, by all means. And, of course, you know, Dave Rice is one of our special honorary members. So I want to throw that in there as a 2 cents because he is one of our big fans and we want to make sure he's there. But, Dave, thank you very much for your time and for letting us spread our information.
0: Thank you. 11 o'clock, Fargo Air Museum on Veterans Day, the 11th of November. Hope to see you there.
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0: I bet you most of you recognize that song. This is a theme song from the United States Army. We want to thank them for their service as well. Today we have a young man who's wearing several different hats, Wayne Wehrmacher. He's been a friend of mine for many, many years, and he's going to talk about some of the things we do for our nation's youth, specifically some programs that are offered worldwide, well, all through the United States of America for sure, that are eligible to participate in from the American Legion and the Veterans of Foreign Wars. Wayne, thank you for coming on. And why don't you tell us a little bit about some of those programs?
7: Okay, thank you, Dave. It's an honor to be on your show again. The Veterans of Foreign Wars and the American Legion have a goal to serve our schools, educators, and students to share our personal and collective military service stories. We do that by way of exciting student scholarship contests. The Veterans of Foreign Wars, better known as the VFW, has an annual Voice of Democracy speech contest for students in grades 9 through 12 and a Patriot's Pen essay contest for students in grades 6 through 8. The theme for both of these contests this year is What a Veteran Taught Me About America. Scholarship funds are awarded at the local, district, state, and national levels. And much the same, the American Legion has an annual oratorical speech contest for students in grades 9 through 12. This speech can be on any aspect of the United States Constitution of their choosing, emphasizing what our citizen duties and obligations are to our government. American Legion scholarships are also awarded at the local, district, state, and national levels. Now, to get involved in these things for the VFW, students can go to vfw.org and click on the community link, or they can go to their participating VFW post and auxiliary. Likewise, the American Legion contest information can go to legion.org/youth, or again, contact their participating Legion post and auxiliary. I've had the pleasure of going around to schools in our area, all public, private, tribal, and home schools, and it never stops amazing me about what these young people come up with, their speeches and so forth and their essays, and it's so much fun to do this.
0: Very good. You nailed it, Wayne. You nailed it. You know, it's not only North Dakota, but Missouri and Arizona. Every state has these programs available. It's the same concept. It's the same topic. It's the same rules. So it's nationwide competition, and they're people that advance from North Dakota, they go to the regional or national competition. I remember when I was a state commander for the VFW, Wayne, I remember our state champion in the Voice of Democracy participated at the national level, and she had an expense-paid trip to Washington, D.C., first of all, but she came home with a $5,000 check. She came in 10th place in the nation. So, you know, I would encourage the students to look at that. But not only do it for the scholarship or the money, but you're gonna learn a lot. it's very patriotic to do it, and you're going to meet some wonderful youth, some friends your age that are doing this well across the nation.
7: That's for sure, and I got to say also is that the teachers and administration of all the schools that I've called on are just excited for us to be in there and let this plan go through, and it's just a lot of fun. I think I've been doing it now for 6-7 years, and it's a joy every year.
0: Yep, and I've watched you, Wayne, and you do a great job getting the word out and helping us put those programs on. So thank you for doing that.
7: Yep.
0: So what are the topics this year? The speech.
7: The speech topic for the VFW is what a veteran taught me about America.

0: Now, again, it's the same rules all over. You can go to the web, go to Facebook, do some Googling, contact your local veterans organizations, American Legion or VFWs, and get involved that way. So there's never a lack of resources to find more information, and we encourage the parents, grandparents, and students to get involved in some of these contests, patriotic
1: that
0: contests.
1: That is for sure. Yep, that is for sure.
0: Okay, Wayne, again, thank you for coming on, and thank you for your loyal service over the last several years, helping us promote these programs and getting our nation's youth involved in them. Thank you.
1: Yep, absolutely, and go Navy.
0: There you go, go Navy, and we're going to do that next, too. So, thank you, Wayne. We'll take another break here, and when we come back, we're going to have a Navy guy on the line. He's a recruiter for this area in the United States Navy.

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0: Okay, I gotta get my earphones back on here. I was dancing around the studio and they're playing the Navy theme song there. Anchors Away. All right. One of my favorite songs. I am a Navy veteran, by the way. And we have another Navy veteran on the line. In fact, an active duty person, Cody Ellefson. She's a recruiter in charge here in the Fargo area, and that's become a big area to cover, recruiting for enlisted men and women to join the Navy. So I asked them to come on, not only talk about the Navy a little bit, being it's Navy Week, October 13th, Navy birthday, and October 27th, Navy Day nationally. So, Cody, thank you for coming on.
1: Thanks for having me, Dave. I appreciate it. I'm glad to be here.
0: You betcha. Now, you're active duty, been all over the place. Why don't you just give us a quick rundown where you've been so far in your Navy career and what you've done?
1: Absolutely. It all originated in Great Lakes, Illinois at a basic training. After that, I went to Sonar Technician A School in San Diego, California for a year. And then after I was done training there, I reported to my first ship in Rota, Spain. It was a guided missile destroyer. And I served there for 3 years. And I went on four deployed patrols. After I got done with that ship, I reported back to San Diego for another year-long school for a sonar supervisor course. And then I reported to my second ship, LCS-26, the USS Mobile. And I deployed to the South China Sea area of operations, the 7th Fleet area of operations, twice on that ship. And then I decided that for my non-operational tour, I wanted to become a recruiter up here in the Midwest, and I found home in Fargo.

0: And how long have you been here, Cody?
1: I've been in the Navy a little over 11 years.
0: And in Fargo?
1: I've been here in Fargo for about a year and a half.
0: Okay, very good. So what do you think of the upper Midwest here?
1: I love it. I'm a big fan of outdoors and ice fishing, so it's really, really good. I grew up and I was born and raised in southern Minnesota.
0: Oh, okay. So you're familiar with the area, kind of.
1: Yeah.
0: Okay. So now you are a recruiter. Now there's men and women out there that want to join, and sometimes they know exactly what they want to do. Other times they're just kind of poking around and figuring what is available. How do you handle that as a recruiter when you talk to a young man or young lady about what the Navy has to offer?
1: Absolutely. So it really just comes from the conversation on what are some of their goals. Is it going to college? Is it going into the trades? And then kind of tailoring to that conversation. A lot of people don't really know that the Navy has almost every career field, the one exception being veterinary and science. We have full-grown naval hospitals, equivalent to our Trauma One Center here with Sanford and Fargo. So we have labor and delivery corpsmen, labor and delivery nurses, all the way through orthodontics. We have optometrists, and then we have our normal trade jobs. We have our welders, our plumbers, electricians. So it really goes to what do you want to do and what do you want your experience to be? And kind of how that starts is with our Navy A School, which is a formal trade school that we have where you learn your job. And that happens through classroom instruction and in a lab setting. And then once that is completed, you go through on-the-job training once you get to the fleet.
0: Okay, very good. You know, the Navy changes. Everything changes, right? I joined the Navy in 1969, right out of high school. And a lot of the rates or specialties that were offered then are not offered anymore just due to technology and combining different rates into one rate. Now, I'm assuming you mentioned college a little bit earlier. Do you make referrals to Officer Candidate School as well? You're duly listed, right?
1: Yeah, absolutely. So for someone who wants the college route, if they're a high school junior or senior, I always talk to them about the NROTC program, which in a sense, it's a full ride scholarship. There's no obligation to the Navy for your first year while you're a full-time student. And then if you do continue with the scholarship, you would obligate a certain amount of time depending on the officer program you select. And we can break down into the requirements in that, but there's a lot of requirements. So if anyone's interested that's listening, feel free to dial 1-800-USA-NAVY or go to Navy.com and look that up. But it's a really, really great program. For individuals who already have a degree, we have officer recruiters that I can connect you with, and they can kind of talk about what the requirements are for that as well.
0: Very good. I'm sure you cover the waterfront in terms of specialties and all that, but is there in today's world, is there a kind of a favorite place to get involved in the Navy or a school to try to get?
1: Well, the Navy's always looking for the best and brightest in the area. Just qualifying for the military is 1% of the population. So really, if you want to explore career opportunities, it all comes from starting with a recruiter. Obviously, the Navy's looking for men and women who are calling or have a calling to serve their country, right? And as a recruiter here in Fargo, I'll say our candidates that have gone MEPS are extremely qualified through their ASVAB scores. So they really do, once you qualify from your ASVAB score and you go through your physical exam, that's when you go over all the jobs you qualify for. And the Navy is special because you actually get to pick your job at MEPS and you get your ship date the same day. So for anyone that's interested and wants to learn that process more, they can definitely reach out as well.
0: Very good. What's the current, I don't know how to rephrase this, Cody, but what is the current pay for an enlisted when they join the Navy? And what benefits are there financially for the recruits?
1: Absolutely. So starting at E1, our entry position, right, that's without any college experience or NOTC experience, GROTC experience. Our annual pay is right around $28,000. But if you take into account all of the other benefits that we have with our free lodging, free health care. You have your tax write-offs because we have tax-free shopping on our bases. Our education that the Navy will pay for using tuition assistance. You need to make right around $76,000 a year to equal out the quality of life as a civilian.
0: Oh, that is impressive, very impressive.
1: Yeah, it's definitely the Navy's starting to take care of its people, and they've always done a great job of it, but we're really, really taking care of that junior sailor. There was a recent policy that came out where they're moving sailors from living on the ships to living, having them live in barracks while they're not at sea.
0: Now, the Navy E1, E2, E3, that's nationwide. All branches of the service have the same pay scale, correct?
1: Yes, that's correct. So all of the branches have E1, 2, 3, and then it goes from the Navy, it goes to E4, you become a petty officer. That's our first NCO position.
0: But there are variations in expertise, locations, whatever, but basically the pay rates are the same for all branches of the service.
1: That's correct. And then with the Navy, there's also additional pays you can receive. For example, on my second ship, I was working on the flight deck as a landing signalman, and I was getting something called flight deck pay. And while I was assigned to a ship, I was also getting something called sea duty pay. So there's other bonus pays that you can get every single month. It's operationally dependent, though.
0: Yep. And I can't stress enough how much technology has changed. Well, I was a quartermaster, a navigation specialist when I was on active duty. And right now, I have more navigation skills in my cell phone than the whole 7th Fleet had when I was on active duty. It's amazing what technology has done to some of these race specialties out there, like navigation, like missiles or whatever. It's changed a lot.
1: Yes, so technology always advances, and the Navy is dedicated to maintaining excellence in technology, right? For example, I'm a sonar technician who learned on a sonar system from the late 80s, and going to the new sonar school and seeing the capabilities of that are kind of mind-blowing.
0: Right. Okay, Cody, how do they, if there's any parents, grandparents, or youth out there that are interested in learning more about the Navy, where do they go? Where's your office? What are your websites, Facebook pages where they can get more information?
1: Absolutely. So I'm on Facebook. My name is Petty Officer Cody Ellison on there. You can also go to Navy.com, or you can visit our Fargo office. Our office is off of 45th Street at 1801 Suite C1, right here in Fargo, 58103. Navy.com is a great resource because they'll kind of show some of the different pay scales and benefits we have, and then our listing of job fields. So I recommend everyone start there and submit an application.
0: Okay, very good. We're going to shift gears here in just a minute or two, Cody, but why don't you give us kind of a summary or a wrap down, or what advice do you have to the young men and women out there who are at least willing to consider going into the military?
1: Don't be afraid of speaking with a recruiter. If you see us in a school or if you see us at an event, we're normal people. We're normal people that are trying to spread information. Myself and my recruiter for the Navy, we cover the entire state of North Dakota. So if you do want information and you're a long ways away from Fargo, it's really as simple as picking up a phone and making a phone call. We may have something that you never considered before. You know, for example, our nuclear engineering field, where we are the only branch of the military that has it. And it's a really, really competitive school developed by Ivy League school. So if you want to get more information, just don't hesitate. There's no pressure in it. We're not going to make you sign something that you don't want to sign. That's basically what it comes down to, is just reaching out to the recruiters.
0: Okay, very good. Well, thank you, Cody. Gosh, I'd like to meet you sometime. I think I'll stop down there and just to shoot the breeze a little bit. You have a fantastic job.
1: Absolutely. Thank you so much. Yeah. Okay. Come by the office. We'll definitely take care of you.
0: Okay. Thanks, Cody. Okay. Thank you. When we come back, we're going to talk about Honor Flight a little bit. And there's a lot of people out there that are recognized honor flight, but they probably don't know all the work it takes to get an honor flight off the ground and into the air. So we're going to cover that.

0: Brandy Love.
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0: Okay, that's the theme song to the United States Marine Corps. Go Marines. We've had the Navy, we've had the Army, and I got Marines. And next month, I'll put the Air Force on there and Space Force as well. So we want to cover all the branches of our service and thank them for their service. Honor Flight has been going on for quite a while here in North Dakota. We just had a very special conference or trip out there in D.C. We actually started in 2007, 2008. Tracy Briggs from WDAY, she was kind of the instigator. There was honor flights going on in other parts of the country, and she and her husband were watching this TV program, this documentary about honor flight, and they said, why can't we do that here? So they started. They got together with a bunch of us veterans in the area. They said, we're willing to coordinate this, but we're not going to do it without your help. And all the veterans in our organization said, you betcha, we'll help. We want to do it. So it got started. We had four flights out of the Fargo area back in 2007, 2008. And then we took a break. And then we had 700 World War II veterans who were escorted to D.C. And then we took a break. And in 2015, a young lady, a nurse at the VA hospital, decided that, hey, we should start up again because some of her patients were wondering, are you ever going to take World War II or Korean and Vietnam? So she revitalized it. She got it going again. And we've taken a lot of trips, 27 trips we're coming up, 25 trips we completed. And now we're looking at Vietnam vets primarily. And we've got like about 800 Vietnam vets on the waiting list right now. So she retired, and we have a new president now. Lori Isgard is our president now, and we're continuing on. We have another one leaving Fargo, or Grand Forks, rather, I'm sorry, November 1st, coming back November 3rd. So Honor Flight continues in our area, and we're trying to spread the word to make sure that all Vietnam vets know about it, and we'll get started again. So I've asked Bill Bartholomew to come online. He's been very, very active in our Honor Flight program, and we call him a plane captain. He does a lot of work behind the scenes a lot of times that people don't really know about. So I've asked Bill to come on, and first of all, just give us a quick rundown of some of the upcoming events for Honor Flight, and then we'll get into some of the mechanics that he deals with on every flight. Thank you for coming on, Bill.
1: Hey, thank you, Dave, for having me. I appreciate this.
0: Very good. Okay, so what's coming up? What can we expect for Honor Flight in the next few months?
1: Well, of course, on October 18th, we have the free flight in Grand Forks. So we'll be going down there to visit all of our veterans. We'll give them their jackets, their shirts, and their hats, and have a good day there with them. And then we get ready to fly out, like you said, on the 1st, October 20th. At the Legion is the first bingo. So that's coming up. And then, like I said, then we go into the honor flight. We fly out on, actually, we will be going down there on Halloween to deliver all the wheelchairs and the totes that go on all the buses on Saturday to get that ready.
0: Okay. And we have a full plane. We normally take two planes every spring and fall. But this fall, we've had two planes already, and now we got one plane flying out of Grand Forks to try to take some of the veterans up in that northern tier, right?
1: Absolutely. And we have, with one plane, Dave, as you know, we have 64 wheelchairs on that plane, and then we have all the totes that go on each bus. And, of course, when we land in Baltimore, there are four buses waiting for us. So we as volunteers, we have to make sure we get 15 wheelchairs underneath each bus and all the totes that match the color of the bus to go to our first stop.
0: Okay, so there's a lot of details that you, who's our Bravo bus captain or a plane captain?
1: We have the bus captains, I want to say it would be Lori on the blue bus, Karen on the orange bus, Holly on the black bus, and then I think it's you on the green bus, Dave.
0: Yes.
1: So that will be our flight out of Grand Forks. So on Friday night, which, again, if you're talking about everything that I kind of prepare for, Friday night before we head to Grand Forks, I will have all of the bus captains will meet me at the Legion with all their totes and everything that needs to go underneath the plane. I will get that all loaded Friday night, and then early Saturday morning, I take off to Grand Forks with our trailer, with everything in it, and I will get it all in the at the airport, and they will help unload it, and then we get ready to fly out Sunday morning.
0: Very good. And you mentioned wheelchairs, but that's not all you do. When we're on the trip, we have coolers out there, iced down beverages and that type of thing. You handle a lot of details that most of us are just not aware of.
1: Well, I try to, I'm kind of the lead captain on the four buses, so I kind of watch out for all of them. Yes, underneath each bus, we have a cooler that has water and pop and everything for the veterans. We also have a snack tub. We want to make sure our veterans have their snacks and their water to keep them cool and comfortable. And we want to make them feel like they're special when we're here. So we reach out to and ask them if they want a ride, if they want us to walk with them just in case they need a ride. And that's kind of what we all do as volunteers. It just happens to be that I will check all four buses to make sure that if they need something, I will make sure I get it for them, and we will work together as a team.
0: Very good. And we call this the Alpha flight. Now, when we take two airplanes or eight buses, we also have a Bravo plane. And that person does the same thing you do for the Bravo flight, right?
1: Correct. Ben Doyle does that. He also worked with Doug Dietrich. Those two are really close. I have Mark Simonick with me. So between the four of us, we're in charge of all eight buses to make sure everything is there for you guys as bus captains. And we want to make it as easy as possible for the veterans and just to make it go nice and smooth.
0: Very good. What are some of the benefits, or what things do you enjoy doing the most, Bill?
1: Well, the biggest thing I did is this is my fourth year of volunteering. My father would never really talk about the military. He was at D-Day. He passed away when I was in high school. But I got involved through the Legion, and I really noticed a lot of veterans really opening up and seeing that. So that's one of the reasons why I got involved as a volunteer. I volunteer as much as I possibly can. I'm also part of the Legion Riders with the Legion Cruisers. We have a breakfast on the first Sunday of every month. The third Sunday of every month, we also have a breakfast where we're raising money for the land at the Legion. So it's not just the buses that I'm involved in. It's a little bit of everything because I want to give back to these veterans.
0: Okay, very good. And just a reminder, for the veteran, it's 100% free of charge. We pick up, thanks to a very patriotic and generous community, they don't pay a penny. It's free to them. But some of our veterans want to have a family member or a friend to go with, and there's two ways to do that. One is to be an escort on the flight, but you have to have a very, very good reason to do that, because every escort we take on the plane, that's one less veteran we can take on the plane. So we make sure they're actually needed before they come on the plane. But a lot of those veterans will either their family or themselves will pay for a flight. They'd fly out by themselves and meet us in Washington, D.C., and then they pay for their fair share of meals, hotels, and that type of thing. So we try to be as cooperative as possible, but our number one priority is taking care of the veterans.
1: Absolutely. Maybe in last Wednesday, Dave, you were talking about things to do. We had about 6 or 7 people show up at the American Legion, and we have to go through the 64 wheelchairs and make sure they're all sanitized, make sure they're all clean, make sure there's no cracks or damages and everything. We unload them out of the trailer, we get them all fixed, and we load them all back in the trailer again. And we do that 2 to 3 weeks prior to us flying out on all the trips.
0: And our wheelchair captains and assistants, they're not old guys like me, right? They're young. They're hard workers. They're putting the wheelchairs underneath the bus and back out again. And
1: yep, and we have 15 wheelchairs underneath each bus, and a lot of times we can pull 10 or 11 of them out, but you got to crawl underneath the bus and pull them out. Even when we land in Baltimore, just remember all those bags that those veterans have and all the volunteers. Somebody's got to crawl under the bus and stack them all up to get going again. And there's times I had sit underneath the bus to do it.
0: Very good. What, Bill, what do you have to say to potential volunteers out there that want to help? What's the best thing them to do?
1: The best thing to do is to go online and, you know, fill out the application. But the biggest thing is it's not just filling out the application of being a volunteer. We have events that we need to put on. We need to raise money for these veterans. So we really ask you as a volunteer is to be a part of something to, like Jen Pickett's out of Barnesville. She does a huge breakfast out there for us. She raises a lot of money. And that was one of her that she wanted to sign up as a volunteer. So it's not just signing up just to push a wheelchair. We also want you to help raise money for us to get these veterans to Baltimore or D.C.
0: Very good. Well, Bill, thank you and for what you do. And our veterans appreciate what you do. And sometimes, like I said in the intro, sometimes people don't realize all the things that you do and all the hard work you put in. But thank you for doing that.
1: That's a lot. Absolutely.
0: And we're going to
1: have fun, Dave.
0: Go ahead.
1: And you're even my roommate. And I said, and even you're my roommate. Well, I'll keep being your roommate to help you out.
0: Okay, very good. Okay, we're going to close out for today. And we want to thank the listeners and especially thank the KFGO for allowing us to have this hour every month. We want to thank Tommy, who's running the board today, playing the music and making the phone calls. So thank you, Tommy, for keeping us on schedule. And we're going to close out by the playing of taps. I hear the sound of taps. I listen to the bugler play, and I feel a sudden chill. I wonder how many times the taps have meant amen. When a flag has draped the coffin of a brother or a friend, I think of all the mothers, fathers, husbands, and wives, and children with interrupted lives. I think about a graveyard at the bottom of the sea, or unmarked graves in Arlington. No, freedom isn't three. Thank you, ladies and gentlemen, for taking in the show, and we look forward to our show coming up next month. Thank you.
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10: These are your political insights from ABC News. Debate stages were hot across three states late Thursday. Michigan, Georgia, and Maine in Senate races ahead of the midterms. In Georgia, Democratic Senator John Ossoff and GOP Representative Mike Collins went jab for jab. Ossoff.
11: If you want to understand whether the Trump-Collins budget has helped you, just go fill up a tank of gas. Go to the grocery store.
10: Collins.
12: Don't let him fool you. He talks one way and he votes another way.
10: It was all quid pro quo, says Trump donor Eric Dieters, telling ABC News Kimberly Guilfoyle allegedly asked him for $100,000 to pay off her credit cards ahead of her Senate confirmation hearing as U.S. ambassador to Greece last July. Dieters said Guilfoyle offered to be his ride or die in Trump world. ABC News has reached out to Guilfoyle for comment. Former President Barack Obama told Democratic donors in Virginia the party is competitive in states he never would have imagined, while warning not to treat any of it as a sure thing. I'm Stephanie Officer, ABC News.
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15: ABC News, I'm Mike Dubusky. What's left of Hurricane Isaias, which has been downgraded to a post-tropical storm, is now pushing through the southeast, prompting widespread flood watches. Columbus, Georgia Mayor Skip Henderson spoke with ABC after the storm blew through.
16: Most of our problems were from the wind gusts. We had a microburst storm about a month ago that weakened the soil, so we lost about had about 34 calls coming in for trees.
15: One person was killed in the storm in Florida, another in Alabama. Meanwhile, on the West Coast, Tropical Storm Rachel is causing concern in Southern California. Long Beach resident Sarah Lopez.
17: It's really devastating and sad. We live here and our friend's apartment is already partially collapsed.
15: Local officials warn more rain and flooding is expected. And a Russian attack on Zaporizhia, Ukraine killed at least 17 people today in an apartment building. This is ABC News. Attorneys for the death row inmate Krista Pike say she has now been discharged from the hospital a little more than a week after Tennessee failed to execute her using lethal injection. ABC's Whit Johnson reports.
18: Pike was sentenced to death for torturing and killing her teenage classmate Colleen Slemmer back in 1995. Pike's attorney said in a statement that she will continue to receive medical care at the prison where she has lived for more than 30 years. They're asking the judge in her case to hold all the evidence related to the botched execution. Tennessee has paused all executions for the rest of the year.
15: Pike's lawyers say she's currently in prison and they'll be monitoring her recovery. In Philadelphia, one police officer is dead and another has been wounded after they were shot while responding to a call early this morning. The officer who died is 40-year-old Shane Sieber, a 10-year veteran of the force and father of two young children. Philly police say they have a suspect in custody. I'm Mike Dubusky, ABC News.
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0: Good afternoon. It's a special day today for Trivia Time. If you've been following, it is show number 500. I'm Steve Poitras. I think I've been around for all 500 of them, Tommy. Maybe there was one along the line.
3: There was, yeah, I think so. Maybe all 500. I know I wasn't here for, I don't even think, 20 of them, or maybe not that few, but yeah.
0: You hadn't quite got into producing and broadcasting when you were only, what, 2 years old?
3: I was walking around with maybe a stick mic when I was watching my little TV shows, but yeah, no, it's been running for quite some time, that's for sure.
0: Well, and we got some pretty good prizes. When we take our little break, we'll come back. I tell you, we're going to have some good prizes for those who finish first and second. And otherwise, the rules are the same. It's live. You call in. I have questions, and he or she who answers the most questions consecutively correctly, well, they'll win. And I'll have the scoreboard right here. So it looks like the return of summer outside today. It's in the 80s.
20: It's at 86 right now. It ties the record high from 2 years ago.
0: Wow, that's plenty warm for October 10th.
20: Absolutely.
0: I guess there's going to be somewhat of a change starting tomorrow.
20: I think so. It's going to drop like a stone, I think, is what the forecast says.
0: The trees are still holding on to their leaves pretty well. They're turning color.
20: By a thread. By a thread, they're hanging on to them, yeah.
0: Okay, let's pass along the phone numbers to play this year's show, Trivia Time. 237-5948. 237-5948. Or on your cell phone, it's #5346. So at 237-5948, that's North Dakota. Do you have to add the 701 if you're in Minnesota?
20: Yeah, if you're in Minnesota, you can add in the 701-237-5948.
0: Okay. People will figure that out. Okay, we'll take a little break. We'll come back. I'll tell you what the prizes are, and we'll hopefully...
20: What's the first question, by chance?
0: Oh, yeah, yeah. I got it right here. I thought I did. I got plenty of them lined up, and the first one is going to be...
20: I wonder what category it's going to be today.
0: Oh, here it is.
20: To start off.
0: Oh. What group, musical group, gave us the musical anthem YMCA back in 1978? What group gave us the popular, at all kinds of events, YMCA? We'll be back with Trivia Time right here on the mighty 790 KFGO.
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0: Hey, this is Trivia Time, and looks like we can get... 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Looks like Paul M. in Fordville, North Dakota, got on the phone quickest for us. Hi, Paul.
27: How you doing?
0: I'm doing pretty well. How are you today?
27: Another day in paradise.
0: Now, Fordville, you're up there where, sort of to the west of Grand Forks somewhere there?
27: Yep, up Park River area.
0: Okay. I've been up there. Well, Paul, the question, which you probably know the answer to, what group gave us the musical anthem YMCA back in 1978?
27: Well, that was the Village People.
0: The Village People. And who among us has not done that at any number of weddings? Isn't it almost mandatory?
20: It's almost synonymous with any like event or especially sporting events. That and Sweet Caroline.
0: I can't move my arms fast enough to keep up with it. Okay. Well, you're on the scoreboard, and let's go on here. Our next question is, at 7,230 feet in elevation, Mount Kosciuszko, K-O-S-C-I-U-S-K-O, Mount Kosciuszko is the highest peak on what continent? Mount Kosciuszko. What do you think, Paul? What continent?
27: How is it?
0: I'm sorry?
27: How is that spelled?
0: It's pronounced Kosciuszko, starting with a K.
27: Kosciuszko.
0: Yeah.
27: I don't even have a good guess.
0: Well, there's only so many continents. Take a shot.
27: Must be Asia.
0: Well, that's a fair guess, but it's not Asia. Okay. Give her 10 or 15 minutes. You can play again later, Paul, okay? From Fortville.
27: Sounds good.
0: All right. We've got Tim D. in Grand Forks, and we have open lines, 937-5948, or on your cell phone, #5346. Oh, age is creeping inexorably. Tim D. in Grand Forks, how are you doing today?
1: I'm doing okay. How about you?
0: Well, I'm not so sure. I'm feeling pretty chipper, but I don't know what's going on mentally. At 7,230 feet, Mount Kosciuszko is the highest peak on what continent, Tim?
1: How about Africa?
0: It is not Africa. Fair guess, but it's not Africa. You can play again later, and we'll go on to, we've got Harry M. in Fargo. Carrie, you go back quite a ways on this here game. Were you here at the very inception, the start of it, in 2007?
4: I believe I called in around that same time, yeah.
0: Well, that's great. Okay,
4: yeah,
0: well,
4: I've been doing it for a while.
0: The question is, at 7,230 feet, Mount Kosciuszko is the highest peak on what continent? Now, Asia has been guessed. That's not right. Africa has been guessed. What do you think? What continent?
4: I'm going to take a stab in Antarctica.
0: It's not Antarctica. Not Antarctica. Wow.
4: Well, I thought I'd give it a shot.
0: Oh, yeah. Isn't that something? We've had three guesses, so that limits it down now to just four continents left, and we have open lines. So if you can answer it, you can rule four of them out, 2375948, or on your cell phone, #5346. This is trivia time. Tommy, our producer, will take us out, and then we'll be back and continue the game. Does that sound good?
20: I think we could keep it here for the time being. There's a lot of sports going on.
0: Oh, yeah.
20: Across
0: okay,
20: the family
0: I can promote stuff
20: today.
0: Here.
20: Yeah,
0: so
20: for sure.
0: Think about it and call in while I tell you. Oh, a little later this afternoon, Northern Iowa is. Are they playing that down in Northern Iowa?
20: In Cedar Falls. UND's
0: yes, Cedar Falls. The UND Fighting Sioux, who are doing pretty well this year. It's a 3 p.m. for the pregame.
20: Yep.
0: And
20: 4
0: p.m. for the kickoff with Jack Michaels, the one and only, doing that. So that means AM 740, the Fan, will have hockey, Bemidji State hockey at University of North Dakota at 5:30. And Fargo Forest hockey versus Sioux Falls at Shields Arena for 5:45 p.m. And that's on 101.9 Jack FM.
20: Yeah, that's right. Fargo got a win last night, looking to get a home-and-home sweep over the Sioux Falls Stampede, who, mind you, were the defending Clark Cup champions as well. Fargo looking to get a big sweep over Sioux Falls.
0: Okay, and the Vikings are playing down at New Orleans?
20: They're playing tomorrow. That'll be 11 o'clock pregame, no cost to you here on KFGO. And Justin Jefferson, as far as I know, is not playing,
0: yeah,
20: which is part of why they went and got Odell Beckham Jr.,
0: Ooh. If he's got any kind of talent left like he once had, he was something.
20: Oh, for sure. I mean, he was probably one of the most exciting players of the mid 2010s, I would say. I mean, that was kind of the generation of football I grew up watching. You know, that's...
0: Was he mostly with the Giants?
20: He was. He was mainly with the Giants. He was drafted by the Giants. I think he was a first round draft pick. He'd have to have been, I think. I don't know the number off the top of my head he was drafted at, but I mean, he was phenomenal with the Giants.
0: Folks, we're still looking for someone who has the correct answer for the question. Mount Kosciuszko is the highest peak on what continent? Asia was guessed, not there. Africa was guessed, not there. Antarctica was guessed, not there. So, what does that leave us? We've got about four that are left.
20: Can't give them away, though.
0: What's that?
20: Can't give them away, though, obviously.
0: What are you saying?
20: Can't give them away, I said.
0: Oh, no, it's...
20: I said it a little fast. I can talk fast.
0: Yeah.
20: But yeah, this goes back to, you know... In terms of continents, like geography back in elementary school, at least for me anyway.
0: Well, this is not all that common knowledge, but no. Then again, by the process of elimination, someone should be able to take a...
20: I suppose that concept was, you know, elementary, middle school-ish process of elimination.
0: Well, I'll tell you, I'm going to leave that hanging out there. And see how it goes, but we'll move on to another question then. Again, this is show number 500, and we've got special prizes today for first and second place. All right. Here's another one from the area of music. We got somebody calling right in now, and maybe we don't have to move on yet. We've got Ken in Grand Forks. Okay, let me pump him up here.
20: Again, you can call in at 701-237-5948.
0: Okay.
20: To the Northwest Tire Studio line.
0: We got Ken D on the line. Ken D from Grand Forks. How are you doing, Ken?
5: Pretty good. Yourself?
0: Oh, off and on. Physically, I'm fine. Mentally, I'm not so sure. Ken, can you tell me what continent would you find Mount Kosciuszko?
5: I'll see if we can narrow it down and go to South America.
0: It's not South America either. Good guess, Ken. You can play again later. And that gives us, we still got someone on the line here. Let's go with Jamie H. in Fargo. Hello, Jamie.
6: Is it Australia?
0: It is Australia. After that, the only two others that we had left at that point was North America and Europe. So I had no idea that question would last that long. Now, this is just extra credit. Do you have any idea where that name Kosciuszko comes from?
6: I don't.
0: Well, it kind of is connected with our Revolutionary War. Thaddeus Kosciuszko, he trained American Army there, I think, at Valley Forge and some of that. He was the Kosciuszko is named after the Polish military hero of the Revolutionary War. There.
6: Oh, okay.
0: Okay, we're all getting more educated every day. Okay,
6: yes,
0: Jamie.
6: Absolutely.
0: next question. Okay, what musical group sang about money for nothing and chicks for free?
6: Mm.
0: Goes back a ways. Came out in June of 1985. Money for nothing and chicks for free. We got to install microwave ovens. That's a color TV. It was a pretty good song. You got any idea, Jamie? Jamie? Hello, Jamie.
20: I think we may have lost Jamie.
0: Okay. Well, Jamie, you can call back if you were still coming. Okay. Let's go to Ken A. in Armenia. Hello, Ken.
7: I was going for the one with the mountain, but we'll try the Rolling Stones.
0: No, it was not the Rolling Stones, Ken.
7: All right.
0: I appreciate you playing. And feel free to play again a little later, all right?
7: All right.
0: Ken A.
7: Enjoy your show.
0: Okay, thank you very much, Ken. Okay, Jamie, I guess technically it was not as she called back in. Have you got the answer to that now? What group gave us Money for Nothing, Chicks for Free?
6: Is it Dire Straits?
0: It is Dire Straits. Which the show was verging on the edge of dire straits.
20: There you go.
0: And of course, the most dire strait of all these days is the Strait of
20: Hormuz.
0: Yes.
20: I could see you doing the gestures with your
6: it was, right.
0: They changed there. It had been, they thought it might be called the Strait of Vermouth. Okay. Okay, Jamie, that gives mm-hmm. you two, I believe, here. Let me get out the questions again. Folks, we have open lines at 237-5948 or on your cell phone, #5346. Jamie, who was the first Secretary of State of the United States?
6: Secretary of State.
0: Well,
6: Thomas Jefferson?
0: It was Thomas Jefferson. We're being pretty liberal in how much time we're giving you, Jamie, and that's okay. You're checking with some others, but it's going to get a little tighter now. All right. That is right. Thomas Jefferson was Secretary of State from 1789 to 1793. Then he was vice president during John Adams' term, 1797 to 1801. And then Jefferson became president for two terms, 1801 to 1809. Okay. So that you have three, Jamie. How many letters are Roman numerals? How many letters are Roman numerals? This will probably go on a while, Tommy.
20: Could be, yeah.
0: Take a stab at it, Jamie.
7: Could be, yeah.
6: Seven?
0: Yes, it is. It's seven. She's been.
20: She's on a roll.
6: Oh my God!
0: Let's all together repeat what they are. I is one. V is what, Tommy?
20: V is five.
0: X is what?
20: 10.
0: L is what?
20: 20?
0: No, 50.
20: Oh, 50.
0: And
20: duh.
0: Then C is?
20: 100?
0: 100. Okay, here's one that people might not be with. What is D? We've been going up here.
20: Right, yeah. I'm going to just take a guess and say 500?
0: It is 500.
20: Oh, wow.
0: And then M is 1,000. There you have I, V, X, L, C, D, M, totaling seven Roman numerals. I tell you, this show is exciting, isn't it, Jamie?
6: Jamie. No, I'm starting to feel, I think I'm going to have high blood pressure after this.
0: Okay. We're going to move to the world of animals now, and the mighty beaver. And the beavers make their home of sticks and mud. What is a beaver's home called? What is commonly called where a beaver lives? Dun, da, da.
6: A beaver lodge?
0: Yes, it is. A beaver lodge. Okay, that's five, Jamie. Okay.
6: How many?
0: What continent has the second most people, the second most populous? Asia, of course, is far and away the continent with the most people, with having both India and China, and each of those has well over a billion people. But what continent overall is second to Asia in total number of people?
7: Well, over a billion.
0: Overall,
7: is second.
0: Open lines.
6: That I don't know.
0: Open lines, folks, at 237-5948 or on your cell phone, #5346. You taking a guess there, Jamie?
6: I'm in Asia.
0: No, we said Asia was number one. So, Jamie, we've been pretty liberal in giving you a lot of time here, so we're going to say sayonara.
6: Okay.
0: What's that?
6: I said okay, thank you.
0: Okay, and if Jamie, if someone should top the five that you posted, then you'd be eligible to play again. So, shall we take our first break? Okay. The question is, what continent is second only to Asia in the number of its people? 237-5948 or on your cell phone, #5346. This is Trivia Time on 790 KFGO.

0: 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Did Joel Heitkamp say something wild again? Maybe It Takes Two is doing another tournament and you have the winning answer. 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

0: 17 years, Tommy.
1: Been a long time.
0: And now we're trying to find out who can tell us. Well, the question. First of all, let's say hello to our caller. Is this Jacob N. in Fargo?
2: Yes, sir.
0: Okay, Jacob. Second to Asia, which continent has the most people? Second most populous?
2: I'm going to guess Africa.
0: Africa is the correct guess. Africa has 1.5 billion, somewhat less than Asia, which has about 4.8 billion. Well, you're on the board, Jacob. Next question is, Montreal and Quebec City lie along what river? Montreal and Quebec City.
2: St. Lawrence.
0: What's that?
2: St. Lawrence.
0: St. Lawrence is right. Okay, that quickly moved you into second place. Jamie H. of Fargo has posted a 5, and our leadoff batter, Paul M., he posted a 1. The other callers were blanked. But you can all call back again. We want to keep the show as active as we can. But anyway, Jacob, next question comes from Human Anatomy. What tendon attaches the calf muscle to the heel bone?
2: Achilles.
0: Achilles is right. All right. There are 8 colleges or universities in the Ivy League. Which of the Ivy League colleges is located in Providence, Rhode Island?
2: Cornell. Not Cornell, but...
0: Well, Cornell, of course, they're in the news. They are an Ivy League school, but it's not Cornell, Jacob. But you're in second. You can call back later. Thank you very much, Jacob. It's not Cornell, but there's 7 others to choose from. What is which Ivy League school is located in Providence, Rhode Island?
3: I know I could name all the Ivy League schools just because of sports. I think that's probably one of the other reasons why I can name some colleges.
0: When Jacob said Cornell, of course, from New York is the only state that has 2 Ivy League schools.
3: That's right.
0: But there's one in New Hampshire, there's one in Massachusetts, there's one in...
3: Isn't there one in Vermont?
0: Connecticut, there's one in Rhode Island, and there's one in New Jersey. And then you have the 2 from New York.
3: Yeah.
0: Yeah.
3: Yeah, you said there's 2 from Pennsylvania, or did I just get...
0: No, from New York.
3: Okay. I was thinking...
0: But
3: there
0: you're right. There is 1 from Pennsylvania.
3: Which is just Penn.
0: Yes.
3: Yeah.
0: But what we're asking is, which one is located in Providence, Rhode Island?
3: I have not traveled that far east before, so I would not be able to...
0: Well, Rhode Island is a very interesting state. You know, we know it as Little Rhodey. It's the smallest state in area. But when you start... You know, checking it out, whether in person or on a map, and you see the almost numberless numbers of inlets, bays, and, you know, their coastline and all, it seems like it's a lot more extensive than you might otherwise think. Okay, we've got, that's not right. Da-da-da-da. Here we go. There, I got it. I'm sorry. Sorry, folks.
3: We got him.
0: I did something here that I want to get rid of, though, Tommy, when you get a chance to come on. Who was calling back? Somebody was calling back, right? Was this Ben?
4: This is Ben.
0: Ben. Oh, yeah. From Armenia. Is that right?
4: No, Grand Forks.
0: Oh, from Grand Forks. I must have taken a name down. Oh, there. I wrote it as Ken. It's Ben in Grand Forks. Okay, Ben. let's see. Which of the Ivy League colleges is located in Providence, Rhode Island, Ben?
4: Got to be Brown University, right?
0: You got to be right. Brown in Providence. Yale is in New Haven, Connecticut. Harvard's in the Boston area of Massachusetts. Dartmouth is up in New Hampshire. Princeton's in New Jersey, and Cornell and Columbia are in New York. Okay.

0: Next question for Ben is, what river flows through Hell's Canyon?
1: Hell's Canyon. Yeah, I'm going to say, go ahead.
0: It's a deeper canyon than even the Grand Canyon. Overall, in its size and its breadth and all, it's nowhere near as large as the Grand Canyon, but it is deeper than any other canyon.
1: I'm going to say probably like the Snake River.
0: Yes, it is. It's the Snake River. Very good. Because there, I think it goes down to more than 7,000 feet, which is about 1,000 or more feet deeper than the Grand Canyon.
2: Wow.
0: Which is 5,000 and some.
2: How about that?
0: Okay.
1: Yeah.
0: So, Ben, that's two. Next question is, which amendment in our Bill of Rights protects the individual from self-incrimination, from testifying against one's self?
1: Well, I hear people pleading the fifth, so I'm going to guess the fifth.
0: That is it. I refuse to answer on the grounds that it might be self-incriminating. That's the Fifth Amendment in our Bill of Rights. Okay, that is three. Again, our leader so far is Jamie H. from Fargo with five. Jacob N. posted a four. And now you're at three. Let's see if you can keep it going. What is the only New England state without a seacoast?
1: New Hampshire?
0: It is. It is. And they don't have much, but they've got 14 miles, if what I read is right, 14 miles of seacoast there between Maine and Massachusetts, it would be. Okay, that's four for you there, Ben. Or, yeah, Ben.
1: Sorry to get we'll keep going with Ben.
0: It's Ben, right?
1: It is.
0: Ben,
1: yep.
0: As in beaver. B as in beaver. We live
1: correct.
0: In a lodge. Okay. What do you call a word, a phrase, or a sentence that can be read the same way in either direction?
1: Palindrome?
0: Palindrome. There it is. Got a couple of good examples of palindromes. Do you have any, Ben?
1: Oh, Hannah? No.
0: Well, yeah, there's certain Banana. Words like Bob or... But,
1: yeah.
0: But
1: James,
0: whole sentences. Do you know any, Tommy?
2: Not off the top of my head, no. But I know a couple words that are palindromes.
0: Well, I ran into, you know, these are, I didn't, you know, make these up myself. But one was, sit on a potato pan, Otis.
2: Oh, yeah. I didn't even, okay. Yeah.
0: And the one that's even more, I mean, how much somebody must have put into figuring this one. It goes, Satan. Oscillate by Metallic Sonatas.
2: That's a lot of words. That's a word sandwich right there.
0: Well, in my limited number of days here on this board, I wanted to pass that along. Okay. Well, Ben, that gives you five. You're tied with Jamie. Let's see if you can get another. How many degrees of latitude separate the North and South Poles?
1: Got to be 180, 90 in each hemisphere, right?
0: You are right. It's 180, 90 degrees north and 90 degrees south. Hey, you've done it, Ben. You've moved into the lead. And
1: all right. And you said there's better prizes?
0: Oh, the prizes, yeah. Let's repeat again the prizes. This might generate more phone calls. Second place is going to win a KFGO Fall Family Fun Pass worth $100. You say there's a variety of attractions on there, Tommy?
2: Yeah, absolutely. The Sunset Lanes is one of them.
0: Fall Family Fun Pass.
2: Energy Adventure Park. There's a lot of places.
0: Oh. And then for first place, it's one of those $100 or KFGO Family Fun Pass plus a $25 gift certificate to JD's Barbecue and or Tailgaters. Okay. Now back to the game where Ben, did I get your last initial right? Ben D?
1: No, it's M, as in mammoth, monster.
0: Boy, I did a very bad job of getting this. Ben M, but the Grand Forks is right.
1: Correct,
0: yeah. Okay. It's becoming a Trivial Pursuit for your host here. What American novelist who wrote Elmer Gantry and Babbitt came from Sauk Center, Minnesota?
1: Sinclair Lewis?
0: That's right. That gives you 7. You're doing right well here, Ben. No kidding. Ben M. Who was the heavyweight boxer who won the world title back in 1952 by knocking out Jersey Joe Walcott? He defended his title 6 times and retired undefeated in 49 professional fights. Who was that heavyweight boxer?
1: Boy, I don't know boxers. I'm going to say Lewis.
0: Well, Joe Lewis was a long time, but that's a very good guess, but it's not Joe Lewis. So very well done there. Ben, you are a leader, at least for the time being. So call back if somebody surpasses your 7, and we're going to go to a break. Thanks, Ben. And you're listening to Trivia Time on Mighty 790 KFGO. We'll be back.
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0: Okay, we're back. 500th edition of Trivia Time. I'm your host, Steve Poitras, along with the very capable, I don't know how I'd survive without the production talents of Tommy Fox.
2: It's a big title I got right there. I don't know if I'll be able to handle that.
0: Yeah, okay. And our current standings are, our leader is Ben M. from Grand Forks. He posted a 7. Jamie H. from Fargo posted a 5 earlier in the show. So that's our two leaders. And now, it's the guy who some of you might have been waiting for, Rod E. in Moorhead. Hello, Rod.
9: Hi, how's it going?
0: Well, it's kind of shaky at times, but we're moving on. We're making some progress. It's like a wagon train on the Oregon Trail.
9: Don't get dysentery.
0: Okay, Rod, the question, Who was the heavyweight boxer who won the world title in 1952 by knocking out Jersey Joe Walcott, defended his title six times, and retired undefeated in 49 professional fights in 1956? Who was that boxer?
9: Yeah, Rocky Marciano.
0: Rocky Marciano, and I think that's the Rocky that kind of is sort of the inspiration for the Rocky movies with Sylvester Stallone. It may or may not be. The scene of the—that's one for you, Rod. The scene of the opening engagement of the Civil War was at Fort Sumter on April 12, 1861. That fort, Fort Sumter, guarded the harbor of what city?
9: Charleston, South Carolina.
0: That's pretty good. That is right. It's Charleston, South Carolina. The events depicted in the movie Black Hawk Down took place in the capital city of Somalia. What's the name of that city?
9: Mogadishu.
0: Mogadishu. Mogadishu. That's correct. That's three, Rod. What is the name of the acid that is produced in our muscles when we engage in intense physical activity?
9: Is it lactic acid?
0: It is lactic acid. According to the nursery rhyme, what was Little Miss Muffet eating as she sat on a tuffet before a spider came along and frightened her away? What was she eating?
9: Eating her curds and whey.
0: Curds and whey, which are basically the two. It's, if you take milk apart, some of it's whey and some of it's curds. Okay.
9: Is that stuff vegan?
0: What's that?
9: Is that stuff vegan?
0: Yeah, you know, bodybuilders get into it. I see it at Quartz Plus. They're for sale. You can get big containers of whey. I don't think you're going to find it on the menu of many restaurants. W-H-E-Y. Ask for it. Okay. Let's five, Rod. Let's see if you can surpass Jamie H. for a second. Aquarius and Good Morning Starshine are songs associated with what musical?
9: Is it Hairspray?
0: What is that?
9: Is it Hairspray or Hair? Hair. I'm hair, not, right?
0: What is he saying?
2: I think he's saying Hairspray.
9: Hair.
0: Just hair, yes.
9: Hair. Yeah, hair.
0: Somehow hair. I often have a little trouble making out what you're saying there. Rod, yes, it is. Hair, which first opened off Broadway back in October of 1967, then moved over to Broadway and played for a long time. Aquarius and Good Morning Starshine are from that musical. All right. That boosted you to six, Rod. Closing in on Ben M. of Grand Forks, who had seven. Singer-songwriter Tom Petty died at the age of 66 in October of 2017. What was the name of Tom Petty's band?
9: The Heartbreakers.
0: The Heartbreakers. That gives you seven. What are the names of John Lennon's two sons?
9: Sean and, the other one ain't going to come to me. Julian Lennon and Sean.
0: Well, you got it under the wire, and you just took the lead with eight. Yes, Julian, who's now 63, and Sean, who's now 51. Just think, they're dead. They're much older than Lennon was when he was killed. He was 40.
9: Yep.
0: Okay, Rod, you really roll in here once again. What river forms much of the border between North Korea and China?
9: The Yalu.
0: Yeah. The Yalu is right. Y-A-L-U. Some may become familiar with it if you read about the Korean War. The novelty song, I've Been Everywhere, was first a hit for a performer named Lucky Star with down in Australia in 1962. That song, I've Been Everywhere, later that same year of 1962, became a number one country song for whom?
9: Hank Snow.
0: You got it, Hank Snow. This morning, listening to Scotty Winston and his co-host, he played a huge hit by Hank Snow, Moving On. And Moving On has this, and he repeated, so it's Moving On stayed number one on the country music charts for 21 weeks.
2: That is impressive.
0: Yes, it is. And then, of course, someone else who had a fairly popular version of I've Been Everywhere was Johnny Cash. All right. Oh, and you know, Hank Snow, he names all these places, all these cities around the country to enumerate just where he's been. And three places are mentioned out of North Dakota: Fargo, Devil's Lake, and Larimore. And in Minnesota, there's two, Fond du Lac and Chaska. But South Dakota was left out.
2: I forgot there was a Fond du Lac in Minnesota.
0: What?
2: A Fond du Lac in Minnesota. I know there's one in Wisconsin.
0: Yeah, you are right, yeah. Which I think means like foot of the lake or something.
2: That sounds about right, yeah.
0: Fond du Lac. Good name. Okay, Rod, are you still there? You got 10 now.
9: Yep, 10-4.
0: Let's see. Do we need another Golden internal
2: steady.
0: Break?
2: We don't need a break just yet, no.
0: What did you say, Rod?
9: I'm holding steady.
0: Do you know the way to San Jose? Do you know who had a big hit with that song in 1968?
9: Dionne Warwick.
0: Dionne Warwick. He's not to be denied, folks. 11 for Rod E. Who wrote The Hunchback of Notre Dame?
9: Dumas.
0: Ah, that's a very good guess, but it wasn't Dumas. I would have said that too, but it was not Dumas. So, Rod, you got to retire with a mere 11. Good job.
9: All right.
0: Okay. Wow. He'd like to have gone on forever. I only have so many questions left, but the lines are empty. 237-5948. They're open for anyone to call and play, or on your cell phone, #5346. 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
0: He was an American girl. Is that the name of that song?
2: Something like that, yeah.
0: Tom Petty. American girl, yeah. Yeah, he was a favorite a lot. You know who he idolized was Bob Dylan. If you listen to his voice, he somewhat sounds similar to.
2: Yeah, Bob I'd have Dylan. To listen to them side by side, I think.
0: Oh, great. Yeah. Folks, this is Trivia Time, 500th edition. And we want you to call in and take part by calling 237-5948 or on your cell phone, #5346. We've got prizes. Second place is going to win a KFGO Family Fall Fun Pass. worth a $100 value. And that's their second. First place is going to win one of those family fun passes, as well as a $25 gift certificate to JD's Barbecue and Tailgaters. So, that's the story there. And now, I'm open for calls of any from anyone, 237-5948, or on your cell phone, #5346. And meanwhile, I'll tell you what's coming up on KFGO. At 3 o'clock today, there'll be the pregame show leading up to the UND Fighting Hawks against Northern. What is Northern Iowa? Panthers?
2: The Northern Iowa Panthers, yep.
0: I think that may be in the running for the most popular mascot name of all schools across the country, Panthers.
2: Panthers, yeah, I could see that for sure.
0: When I worked out in Bozeman, Montana many years ago, there were two schools in the same Class B league that were named Panthers. It was Belgrade and, no, I forget the other one.
2: I think there's two Minnesota schools in Class 6A that have, at least in football, I think, or in the Twin Cities area, that have the same, like, you know, Panthers mascot. I think it's Lakeville South and Lakeville North, if I'm not mistaken.
0: Okay. So, it looks like we got somebody calling in here to keep us awake. Who do we have? We have Steve B. in Moorhead. Hello, Steve.
13: Well, hello. Congratulations on the big 500.
0: Well, thank you very much. You know, in this day and age, it's some kind of an accomplishment, I would say.
13: Oh, by far.
0: Especially in the world of broadcasting.
13: And radio.
0: I've been in TV and radio enough that here today, gone tomorrow. Whatever happened?
13: I recall many of those years.
0: Well, the question we have right now, Steve B. in Moorhead, is... Oh, God, what, here we go. We've answered so many. Who wrote The Hunchback of Notre Dame?
13: Victor Hugo.
0: Victor Hugo. In the phone book, that's Hugo Victor. Oh, picking the low fruit here. Okay. How many white stripes are there on the U.S. flag?
13: 13?
0: Well, 13 is the total number of stripes.
13: Oh.
0: How many white stripes are there?
13: 6.5?
0: No, I'm going to give you credit. It's 6. 6.5. How do you do a half a stripe?
2: You stop halfway.
13: Interestingly enough, my neighbor has a flag from the fire department, and it's got a red stripe through the whole thing.
0: Through the whole thing?
13: Yeah, from side to side.
0: Huh. Well, imagine that.
13: It was a specialty item.
0: In what country was Anwar Sadat assassinated in 1981?
13: Egypt?
0: Egypt is right. Ready? Right. That's 3, Steve.
13: Yay.
0: What gives plants their green color?
13: Chlorophyll.
0: Chlorophyll. I looked this up. I thought, you know, just what is the chemical formula for chlorophyll? Its molecule contains 137 atoms.
2: That's...
0: Now, of course, there's a lot of carbon, and there's oxygen, nitrogen, and they say oxygen, nitrogen. Well, there's 4 coming. But the one thing that sets it apart, that sticks out, there's 1 atom of magnesium.
2: Oh, wow. Yeah. I thought you were going to bring up that one line from Billy Madison where Billy was like, chlorophyll... More like?
13: Chlora empty?
0: Oh, chlor.
2: No, from the movie Billy Madison. Borophyll.
0: Borophyll.
2: More like borophyll is what he says.
0: Borophyll?
2: Yeah, he's trying. Yeah, have you not seen Billy Madison?
0: Well,
13: wow.
0: Is that, what's his name?
2: Adam Sandler.
0: Oh, yeah, I'm picturing. Oh, yeah, I'm drawing a blank. Farley, Chris Farley.
2: Oh, well, he's in the movie, too.
0: I thought it was a Chris Farley and Billy Spade movie. Or, no, not Billy.
2: Chris
0: David
2: Farley
0: Spade.
2: Was in that movie. He played the bus driver.
0: Who, Chris Farley did?
2: Yeah, in the movie Billy Madison.
0: Okay, but the main star was...
2: Adam Sandler, yes.
0: Okay.
2: He was the star of the show, yeah.
0: Okay, are you still with us, Ben? No, Steve.
13: Oh,
0: Steve B. and Morgan.
13: I've never seen Billy Madison, but I'm looking forward to it now.
2: There you go.
0: I detect just a suspicion of sarcasm. Do we have to close this out?
2: Very shortly, yes.
0: Very shortly. Can you spell chlorophyll? This isn't going to... Can you spell chlorophyll for me, Steve?
13: C-H... L-O-R-Y, oh no, I-P-H-Y-L.
0: Yeah, that's why it's really strong. We're going to have to go after this. It's C-H-L-O-R-O-P-H-Y-L-L. Thanks, and we'll come back, tell you how it all came back after we take this final break on the 500th edition of Trivia Time on 790 KFGO.
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0: Okay, we got to quickly run this over. We had 9 callers, 32 questions answered. Second place today with 7, Ben M. of Grand Forks. And in first place, Rod E. of Moorhead, who got 11. And you're going to win, family fun passes for both of you and a $25 gift certificate to JD's Barbecue and Tailgaters.
2: That would be for first place.
0: Yeah, we're closing it out now. And thank you for joining us on the 500th edition of Trivia Time here on the mighty 790 KFGO. 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
4: 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Good! It's a two for the lead.
5: 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He's still dancing around. He broke it again. I can't believe what I just saw. Touchdown. You are incredible.
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7: Break snap to Allen. Allen Wade trips and dives in. Touchdown, Murray State. His second today. Michael Allen is in the end zone. And it's 20-0 Racers. Holy cow.
8: You know, there's a maturity to our football team that they understand that, hey, it's not always going to go as scripted. Not that we were expecting to, you know, to be in that position, but there was a belief that, hey, if we start just putting plays together, continue to go 1-0 every snap, that we're going to put, enough good football together to get back in the football game.
9: Guys just weren't flinching on the sideline. You look at guys in the eyes and they're confident. I mean, and as a leader, yeah, I want the ball in my hands, and whether that's if I have to run it or pass it, or I think that belief showed.
7: Gary tucking and running. Now he's going to throw it. He's got a man. Touchdown, North Dakota. Nathan Rebecca. Hello. And UND is on the board. Jerry going to keep it again. Jerry's got wide.

0: keep it. Got a man. Touchdown, North Dakota. In the end zone, Trey Koontz, his second of the year.
1: No panic. We it wasn't like, hey, one guy was going to need to wear a cape out there in order for us to come back.
0: First and 10 for North Dakota. Kaminsky airs it out. Watch out, the ball's going to the air. Caught by Weir. How did he do it? He caught it. He's in. It's 6 points. It's a touchdown for North Dakota. Holy cow. Kaminsky's a magician. It's 37-21 North Dakota.
1: Like any good team, you know, in our league, you want to get to the top of our league. 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And like I said before, like, we gotta do a good job.
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0: Let's do this today. We say it, green means go. It's a block punt. North Dakota blocked a punt of pounds. UAD, it's a block party. Now the ball is popped out and picked off, and UAD has it.
4: 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Here's Jack Michaels.
0: Today from Cedar Falls, Iowa, North Dakota looks to stay perfect in conference play. Northern Iowa has had 2 weeks to prepare for the University of North Dakota, coming off a bye week, and prior to that, a win against then number 3 Illinois State. The Fighting Hawks, meanwhile, are playing in their seventh consecutive week with no rest planned until mid-November. As each week passes for the University of North Dakota, the stakes go higher. The opponents get a little bit tougher, and certainly the bodies continue to take a beating. Today it would be easy to look ahead to the 800-pound gorilla coming to Grand Forks next week, but the only thing the Fighting Hawks thinking about today is taking the purr out of the Panthers in Cedar Falls. And a pleasant good afternoon from the Unidome in Cedar Falls, Iowa. Jack Michaels, Noah Wanzik, and Paul Ralston. Fellas, this is exciting. You know, it has, and it's a grind. Noah, you know better than anybody what the grind is all about. And it was a nice comeback a week ago. You heard on the great montage from Paul Ralston. A nice homecoming win. Yes, you're 2-0. Yes, you're 5-1. Yes, the only loss is a Big Ten opponent in their house. But it almost feels like today is a reboot. The stakes get a little bit higher here, Noah.
5: Yeah, obviously halfway through the season, looking back, 5-1, you know, sitting in a good spot. And, you know, injuries across the board, but that's every team, right? And obviously maybe a little bit of an unfavorable schedule for UND, but they're confident. These guys rallies around each other, and guys are stepping up.
0: Paul, North Dakota maybe if there were demons, maybe exercised them last year at the Unidome, but the fact of the matter still, and you got the feeling probably when you walked in here going, this place.
6: It's a very difficult place to get a foothold in, and especially if you allow the Panthers to build early. North Dakota had that scoop and score from Caden Vig, and all of a sudden, you know, you exhale just a little bit like, hey, well, there's a way we can get to this finish line. This is a different Northern Iowa team, though, this year. Their quarterback situation is far more stable. He's a developing quarterback. His arm, his ability to pass, so much better this season, and so they're building off that. They're still the physical football program that they've been, basically they built their identity on. If you're going to be a team that comes into this building and wins, you're going to have to match the physicality that they're going to bring both offensively and defensively throughout the day today, because, hey, they're going to ask that question over and over again.
0: Counting today's opponents, that into next week and the following week, all of North Dakota's opponents will have been or are coming off bye weeks. I'll throw this to you, Noah. Is there a disadvantage coming off a bye week? I mean, Northern Iowa just picked off Illinois State. Then they go into a bye. Is there a disadvantage having a bye week?
5: In some respects, yeah, for sure. I mean, you have a little bit of a rust. You kind of, and for Northern Iowa's sake, you come off that really big high, and then you look ahead and you have 2 weeks, right? And you kind of just think about it and think about it. And so a lot of that is on coaching, right? Getting the guys ready to go. And for UND, it's kind of the opposite. Just, you know, week in, week out routine, just keep kind of moving along. And so we might look back at this season and think, well, hey, maybe a good thing we didn't have a bye, right?
0: Yeah. Paul, between the middle eight and the final, the start, the middle eight and the final, how key is it today to get off to a good start, as you talked
6: about?
0: Yeah,
6: I think the key is a great start. And, of course, getting back to Noah's point, I'm a believer. I'm not a great person of an open week. Too many times have I seen North Dakota teams come out of open weeks, and you're like, oh, boy, this isn't good. And that's not only football. That's hockey. You name the sport, I get a little leery of it to begin with now. But North Dakota's got to get out of the gates. They cannot have what happened a week ago, because Northern Iowa will not let them off the hook if they get out of the gates like they did at home. Murray State, you know, let North Dakota off the hook a little bit when North Dakota started rolling. We just called Jerry, basically, and Jerry took it from there. I don't know what happens if North Dakota gets off to a tough start today.
0: You get down 21-0 in this building, Katie barred the door. Smitty might have to make the players walk home.
6: Oh, boy.
0: We'll see it. Good to have you with us today, Tracy Paglia, producing our broadcast. Brian Lee Rivers in our flagship studios. Wherever you might be today, on the field, out and about, really good to suntanning, since it's like 80-something degrees back home, for goodness sakes. The Michelob Ultra North Dakota Football Tailgate Show. Michelob Ultra Superior is worth playing for. Michelob Ultra Superior Light Beer. We'll hear from Eric Schmidt coming up. We'll hear from J.W. Cox, the play-by-play voice of Northern Iowa. 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
0: Tailgate Show today from the Unidome in Cedar Falls, Iowa. Jack Michaels, Noel Wanzik, Paul Ralston, and now joined by the head coach, University of North Dakota. That is Eric Schmidt. And we go back. I was thinking about this, Schmidt, after last week, and everyone's going, oh, they were down 21-0. Then I started remembering about the, you and I talked about the ability to adapt, adjust. Adversity is going to happen. Talk about the calming of the storm and then turning that tide the other way and then on into learning from that and into this week's of practice.
1: Yeah, I think great question. You feel like you have, a pretty good feel of what's going to happen. When you start the game, obviously, that was not the idea that we had going into that thing that we were going to be down 21. But a credit to the leadership of our guys. I think we have, a lot of mature guys in the locker room that understand that, hey, you turn the ball over, you don't get off the field on third down. Those are not recipes to be able to play winning football. And Jerry made a couple plays. I felt offensively, found a way to get us in the end zone to get a 21-7. And then after that, I really felt like we settled in and played, really consistently on both sides of the ball, scored, nine straight possessions. I think it was on offense, got off the field eight straight times on defense. So I think that was a good stretch for us. And it's something to learn from because, you get down 21 against, some of the really, really good teams in our league. You put yourself in a hole that's awfully hard to come back from. So good to have some of those different situations. You're going to have them in a game. You got to be able to respond and adapt, like you said, to all those situations and learn from them. And I think that's something that we can draw on as the season progresses.
0: I think North Dakota, you found yourself in a lot of these spots, and you've done so by being now 2-0 in the conference, 5-0 overall. Possessions, plays, margin for error, things. Let's approach this as now you face Northern Iowa, a little different opponent now. Maybe that margin for error is a little bit smaller, but I looked at it in 73 plays in that first game, 73 game two, 68 out of Portland State, 55 in Nebraska, 90 at Indiana State, 69. Let's talk about possession, plays, margin for error, where games are won or lost, Eric, in your estimation, knowing what you've done so far.
1: Well, I think, all the games you have data points that you're trying to get on your team, and I think, for us, really what we've talked about this week is finding the right recipe for our guys to be able to go out and play to their max potential for 60 minutes. And I think, a lot of times it's not some drastic thing that you're trying to change, in your program. It's usually a skill or fundamental that you need to get better at. And for us, it's blocking more consistently up front, doing a better job, at the running back position and being able to, hug gaps, make sure our entry points are right, that we're, making guys miss at the second level. We got a plan, for those defenders. And then I think defensively it's tackling, it's doing a better job of staying on our feet at the point of attack, knockback tackling, getting body on body and doing a good job there of making sure that, missed tackles are first downs typically when you miss those things. So those things I think are really, really important for us. I think those fundamental skills that need to translate from, what we've done really, the entire season. I mean, our process goes back to, February when we first started installing and talking about those fundamentals and what it takes for us to be able to play winning football. Those things got to translate now into 4 p.m. On Saturday afternoon. So that's really what we focused on this week.
0: The final thing for you, Coach, today, Northern Iowa, and you're able to get them last year, but this building, the Unidome has been tough, not only for the North Dakotas of the world, but many teams, ask Illinois State a couple of weeks ago. So now you're facing a team that believes. How do you take the belief out of them today? What has to happen?
1: Well, I think it's how you play. I think it's your approach, your mindset. I talk a lot about the process, but, part of the process is the mindset that you have coming into game day, here too as well, that, hey, man, it's going to take a lot of, mental and physical strain over a four-quarter period to be able to win. on the road. I don't care where you're at in our league, you know, and obviously Northern Iowa is a much improved team. They've proved it, you know, 2 weeks ago. They've had 2 weeks to prepare for us, but played really well against Illinois State, led from the start to the finish. So we've got to do a good job once again of taking care of the football, win the explosive play ratio, you know, how many we generate to how many we can defend. And then once again, it's the field position too as well. You know, I thought our special teams improved last week. They were a big reason, you know, for us to be able to get a lead at halftime. I felt like the punt return, the field goal, you know, to go up 21-24, and then, you know, in the second half too as well, playing consistently there. So those are the three things that you have to do well on the road if you want to be able to get a W.
15: Let's hope so. It happens today. Coach, as always, thanks for the time. Good luck today.
1: Yep, thanks, Jack.
15: Derek Schmidt, head coach, University of North Dakota. When we come back, our player spotlight. That's coming up next as we close in on the opening kickoff today from the Unidome. This is the Michelob Ultra North Dakota Football Tailgate Show, and you're listening to Fighting Hawks Football on the UND Fighting Hawks Radio Network.
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15: Continue with the Michelob Ultra North Dakota Football Tailgate Show today from the Unidome in Cedar Falls, Iowa. Jack Michaels, Noah Wanzik, and Paul Ralston with you today, where the Panthers are the team, and they are play-by-play voice, our good friend J.W. Cox, to get a little insight on the Panthers, who, by the way, are coming off a bye week or an open week after a nice victory over Illinois State. And J.W., I think we'll start there. You know, there are good times for an open week or a bye week, and then sometimes there are weeks where you wish you maybe had a game the following week. I don't know which one it is for you and I coming up, that win against Illinois State, my friend.
2: Yeah, Jack, I feel like it could have gone either way, right? We're choosing to look at it as good because that's what it is. But, yeah, you almost feel like you wanted to strap it up you know, 2 Mondays ago and just be ready to roll after the vibe of that Illinois State upset win. But I think they used the bye week well. Panthers have been able to get a little healthier, so there'll be a few more bodies even that we haven't seen and a few more guys able to put some more miles on those bodies once we kick it off here in a bit. But I think they used the bye week well. But you're right, we'll see how the momentum travels over the whole open week today.
15: We'll get to the nuts and bolts of it with you, JW, on this particular one. But the Panthers go out to Cheney, and I saw you put up points immediately. Jackson Daly looked strong out of the gate, then it just kind of stalled out. Obviously, you played Iowa. You knocked Drake off. We talk about the win against Illinois State. This Panthers team, and you're a handful of games in, only one conference game in, JW, but what are you seeing that makes this team tick?
2: I actually look at those two games you talk about, Jack, with the Eastern Washington opener. Yeah, jumped out. There were 8 lead changes in the first half of that game, and then the Panthers shut out in the second half. And then you fast forward the 4 weeks to Illinois State. That was a game where they never trailed. They were tied for 13 minutes in that game, but every time it looked like Illinois State was going to push it back and take some momentum, the Panthers had an answer. So that was your biggest difference, and that's what's impressed me about this team, specifically on the offensive side. They found a way to consistently answer what their opponent did. They did not do that in week one against Eastern Washington. That got better. Drake even put up 14 points. It was all in the first half, but the Panthers answered that quickly in the third quarter, were able to do that. And then, yeah, it was an absolute clinic in the second half against Illinois State of, hey, they scored 48 seconds later, a long touchdown for Xavier Terrell, and that kind of put the game away as the Panthers were back up by 2 scores. So that difference on offense and that growth on offense has been impressive. And then defensively, it's just a number of bodies that this team can throw at people, specifically up front on the defensive line where maybe you need it the most. There are 18 defensive linemen listed on the Panther roster. 14 have already played and made a tackle at least through the first 4 weeks. So it's pretty much all hands on deck. They want them to go at the highest level possible when they're out there for however many snaps it might be. And so far, that's worked to their advantage.
15: Yeah, last one for you, too. Good insight here. J.W. Cox joining us today, talking Panthers football against North Dakota. UND comes in. You know, Kaminsky has put up some big numbers. Where do you think this one lies today, J.W., in your estimation? What are the keys? What are the differences today?
2: I think one of the biggest things is, yes, Kaminsky can get you with his arm, and he's going to make some explosive plays and try to hit some. But if the Panthers have to try to contain him when the play breaks down, when the first option's not there and he goes to use his legs, that's when the Panthers have been beat. They were beat like that against Eastern Washington. They had troubles with a mobile quarterback up there in Nate Bell. And so Kaminsky's ability to extend the play and then make a deep play, but then also just turn it into a big play, as we saw last week, with his legs, that's something the Panthers are going to have to take a step forward on defensively. Who finds the quarterback, get the quarterback to the ground when you've got an opportunity.
15: Great stuff, and I know that what's great about being in the Unidome, J-Dub and I can sit very close to each other so we can share snacks throughout the game, which I think is the most important thing, right, J-Dub?
2: Snacks are always the most important thing to a broadcast, Jack, so I'm looking forward to that.
15: Partner, thanks for the time, and best luck throughout the season, J-Dub.
2: Sounds good. Thanks, Jack.
15: J.W. Cox joining us on our Michelob Ultra football tailgate show. When we come back, we'll have our player spotlight. That's coming up next as we close in on the opening kickoff this afternoon from the Unidome. 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
3: For UND, first down and 13 from their own 32-yard line. Kaminsky wants the big ball downfield. It is caught. He dropped it right in the bucket. Dang Tang caught it right over his shoulder. What a toss by Kaminsky. First down, North Dakota. Holy cow. What a ball.
4: That's the pass you complete just warming up when there's no defense. And he threw that over a defender.
3: Is it going to be Jerry's arm? Is it going to be the legs today? We'll find out this afternoon from Cedar Falls, Iowa. We continue on the Michelob Ultra North Dakota Football Tailgate Show. Hey, fans, Bernie's wants to feed your team and give a hard-earned boost. They've got box lunches, catered hot breakfast, the fluffiest ham buns in town, and sweet treats for the win. Call them today at Bernie's. It is time now for our player spotlight. Speaking of who is in our spotlight, we heard that man make a catch right there. Dang, dang. Our Paul Ralston had a chance to catch up on a get-to-know spotlight with Dang Dang. Paul?
5: Thanks so much, Jack, with Dang Dang, wide receiver here, part of this UND receiver group. And, you know, I go back, Dang, when you were four wins playing basketball and state Bs and getting TV time that way. And I look at the receiver group, the legacy. Bo Belquist was a good basketball player. Noah Wanzik, good basketball player. Good basketball players can make good receivers, can't they?
6: Of course, they can. You know, at the end of the day, it's going to be, you know, a great athletes. A lot of it translates to it just overall just being a great athlete on and off the field.
5: Tell me a little bit about this group of wide receivers and how competitive it is to, you know, really earn a spot and earn a regular part of this rotation for a Danny Freund offense. It's a pretty deep group, and every day is a pretty good competition, don't you think?
6: Yeah, it's a lot of great competition. I'll say this is one of the deepest wide receiver groups we had at UND, because I feel like we brought in a lot of good pieces, you know, just with Caleb Gillow, Cam Weir, Reese, and the people that were here, like me, KT, Sam Strandell, Jimmy, just developed, and everybody's just getting better and better, so everybody is bringing their best. But at the end of the day, we know, you know, we're still the same group, so we love to see each other succeed. But yeah, at the end of the day, like you said, there's a lot of great competition. Everybody's making plays.
5: You know, Danny Freund, obviously played quarterback here, coached here, coordinator again here. What have you learned about how Danny wants you to play that position and how he maybe sees utilizing you within his offense?
6: I feel like he just wants me, a guy, just make the big plays whenever, you know, we need him, and just be consistent and just going out there, just remaining a threat whenever it's one-on-one coverage, just making sure you win that like almost every single time, and just, you know, being as big threat as I could.
5: One last thing before I let you go, because, you know, there's one thing about being a big town kid regionally and coming to UND. It's another thing entirely when it's a small town. And we've had a number of small town guys. Bo was a small town guy. The Romfos were small town guys. What does it mean to be a small town North Dakota guy and come to play FCS football at a high level?
6: I feel like it's great. I feel like it's like truly opportunity, you know, because a lot of the guys you're playing with in high school really don't play college ball after they're done, especially coming from like nine man. So,
5: yeah,
6: you know, it's always great in the community. I feel like they show a little extra love to the guys closer to home. Like the camp that me and Jerry ran back home in Doubles Lake, there was like over 250 kids back in Doubles Lake. So that was crazy. So I feel like just the support is always there coming from a small town North Dakota guy. And I just feel like it's just a great opportunity.
5: Well, Dang, this has been a great conversation. We really appreciate more insight about you, about this team. We certainly are excited about this entire season. So really appreciate the time. Good luck.
6: All right, thank you.
5: Dang, he's our player in the spotlight. We'll send it back upstairs to you, Jack.
3: That was absolutely awesome, Paul Ralston, and people get a chance to know Dang.

0: Dang a little bit more. He's a smart young man, and I like how you asked him there, too, about what they expect out of him. When there's a big play to be made, I'm going to be that guy that's going to make that play, and they certainly counted him for that. As we come back, we'll take a trip around the scoreboard portion. Nodak Insurance Company scoreboard coming up. 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We are coming to you live today from the Uni Dome in Cedar Falls, Iowa today. Third-ranked North Dakota in action against Northern Iowa. 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
0: Yes, indeed. We continue on the Michelob Ultra North Dakota Football Tailgate Show. Not the only action going on across the country, including some big FBS action at Memorial Stadium in Lincoln, Nebraska, where Brian Rivers was not too long ago. A big battle with Indiana. Just a handful of Missouri Valley teams in action today. We bring in on that scoreboard update the man, the myth, the legend, the man that knows that we're in the town that Kurt Warner grew up in. Let's go back to the flagship. The one and only BLR. Hi, Brian.
9: I did know that. I did, absolutely. 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I'm Brian Rivers, broadcasting live from the UND Football Network flagship studios in beautiful downtown Grand Forks. 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Let's dive into that Missouri Valley Conference. It's a light schedule this week, with South Dakota State, Illinois State, and Murray State on vacation, leaf peeping or something this week. We have the late game tonight with one final and one game in progress. In the books, we have a final. Eighth-ranked Youngstown State is now 3-1 in the conference after chopping the Sycamores down at Indiana State. The final was 57-24. In progress, we have 10th-ranked South Dakota hosting 25th-ranked Southern Illinois. It's the Coyotes. It's late in the fourth quarter. South Dakota 31, Southern Illinois 10. Couple of pretty games, pretty big games in the FCS world to pay attention to. Kicking off at 4 p.m. along with our game, 13th-ranked Northern Arizona is hosting 2nd-ranked Montana in Flagstaff. And later tonight at 6 p.m. Central, 9th-ranked Austin Peay is hosting 3rd-ranked Tarleton State. That's a quick look at the FCS. Quick break. We'll be back with the FBS scores on the Nodak Insurance Company scoreboard right after this.
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9: 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In the Big Ten, there was an interesting game in Lincoln, Nebraska. The Cornhuskers taking on 7th-ranked and defending national champion Indiana. Nebraska led the majority of the game, but Indiana came back to take the lead in the fourth quarter, and they held on for a 20-17 win for Indiana. Other top 10 games, top-ranked Texas and Oklahoma for the Red River Shootout. That's the other Red River down south separating Texas and Oklahoma. It's called the Shootout. In the first quarter, Texas up 7-0. The big game has to be in Tuscaloosa tonight. Second-ranked Georgia taking on Alabama. They waited for a tropical storm to pass through. It probably didn't disrupt tailgating at all down there. Third-ranked Notre Dame underway hosting Stanford. It's all Notre Dame, 23-0 in that one. Just underway in Columbus, fifth-ranked Ohio State versus very unranked Maryland. It is 7-0 Buckeyes early in the first quarter. Vanderbilt at home against ninth-ranked Ole Miss in the first quarter. Ole Miss 14, Vanderbilt 3. Tonight, Kentucky will be hosting 10th-ranked LSU with a 6 p.m. start time. The Bison play tonight in Vegas. Kickoff is at 6, and the Gophers will be hosting Purdue. That game starts at 7. That's it for the Nodak Insurance Company scoreboard. Coming up next, the one-on-one, the one and only Coach Berg will go one-on-one with Nichols and special teams coach Sean Kostich. Coach will get a nickel for his special thoughts right after this.
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17: It's, you know, something where you sit down like, hey, we got to do this, you know, and then all of a sudden everything's going to change. Usually when you get in these situations, it's a fundamental or a skill that you need to be better at, you know, whether that's a double team, whether that's tackling, whether that's blocking, whether that's, you know, knowing where your help's at on defense. I think that's where we need to continue to execute those fundamentals. And then it's got to translate into game day, you know, too, as well. Like we're blocking with the right pass. Level, we're not standing up. You know, our guys are doing a great job of blocking or of striking blockers and getting off blocks and doing those types of things. So that's really where our focus is at right now. It's finding the right recipe, you know, for this team to be able to play to their maximum ability for four quarters, because we're going to have to do it.
0: Coach Eric Schmidt talks about doing simple better. Do simple better. So when you talk with Eric Schmidt, you hear him talk. He talks on the fundamentals. Do it better. Do simple better. They're going to need that this afternoon against Northern Iowa. 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Each week on the Michelob Ultra Tailgate Show, we have a little segment we call one-on-one coverage with our resident Hall of Famer, Coach Mike Berg. He sits down with a position coach or a head coach at times. And today, a conversation with Nichols and special teams coach Sean Kostich. Let's go over to our coach, Mike Berg.
18: We're joined today by Sean Kostich, special teams coordinator, coaches at Nichols on defense, and has been with his program quite a while. You have a long tenure with this program.
19: I'm the old guy now. Yep. So this is year 13, and I just said at media day I found a good way to remember that, because we've had three long snappers in my time here doing a four-year tenure, and we start that over again. So this is year 13, and we start that new challenge.
18: You went from being the young guy to being the old guy.
19: Yeah, it happened quick. You know, they always say it goes fast, and it does.
18: Well, you're in a volatile business, so to see that happening is good. Well, again, thanks for joining us today. I wonder if you mind if I give you an FCS quiz.
19: Yes.
18: Been around FCS football your whole career, basically. So.
19: Sure.
18: Okay, good. A couple of these questions are going to be easy. A couple of them might not. None of them are going to challenge you. That's okay. We're throwing you some softballs here. Missouri Valley Football Conference mascots.
19: Okay, oh boy. All right, I'm ready.
18: Northern Iowa.
19: The Panthers.
18: Got it. Big Sky Conference, the city the school is located in.
19: Oh, man.
18: Okay. Northern Colorado.
19: Greeley.
18: Greeley. You are correct. All right, now, FCS mascots. This is back to mascots, but they're going to be some kind of distant FCS schools. Mm-hmm. But this one has a reward.
19: Okay.
18: With it. Okay, this one, if you get this first one right, you will receive a Jack Michaels Press Box game day treat.
19: Okay, that would be okay, good.
18: I will hand deliver that to you. The mascot for Columbia University.
19: Is it the Bears?
18: Are you who's asking the question?
19: I'm going to go final answer Bears.
18: Final answer Bears would be incorrect.
19: It is. Okay, what is it?
18: Lions.
19: Oh.
18: If you play them. Now in the playoffs.
19: Now I know.
18: You know.
19: Now
18: so
19: I know.
18: That'll help. Okay, one last one, FCS states.
19: Sure.
18: Okay, and I've had some other treats, but I have a special treat for you. I have a 1974 Denver Broncos game day kicking game checklist, and I will put that into your hands if you get this correct.
19: Okay.
18: And 1974, you know, leather helmets and all that. But it's going to go into your hands. Okay. What state is Bethune-Cookman located in?
19: That's in Florida.
18: You are correct. So you're going to get that. And that's all I have for you. So I appreciate you coming by. Yeah.
19: Okay. Easy. Thank you very much.
18: Easier quiz than you ever had in school.
19: 3 out of 4. I got to get the other one right. But and not bad.
18: But still, Ivy League school, lots of tradition. I'm not going to knock you down over it, but you probably should have known.
19: I should have. You're right.
18: Well, you got some homework.
19: Absolutely.
18: All right. Thank you for coming.
19: Thank you.
0: That is excellent right there. I'll still give Sean Costin some snacks, Coach Berg. What other pregame tailgate show gives away prizes? I mean, come on. That's what it's all about. Right? When we come back, we'll bring Noah Wanzek back in, get his energized of the game. We close again on the opening kickoff this afternoon from Cedar Falls, Iowa. 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
30: We have emphasized in the offseason just going back and watching last year's film and just trying to figure out how he can make more guys miss and in terms of just like being able to get more vertical in the scramble game and attack people more downhill as opposed to be more sideline to sideline. I think, we've kind of been working some drills as far as cutting, just like basic cutting drills where we're trying to like stick a foot and kind of make sure defenders are kind of taking him not so head on. I think last year he took some hits because he was kind of trying to like run over guys. I think he's doing a better job of seeing space on the field and being able to, when it's a one-on-one situation, be able to make defenders miss. When it's a two-on-one or three-on-one situation, be able to knife down and protect his body. So definitely an emphasis for us as far as like playing quarterback and if he's going to run that much, being able to protect himself at times. And then when it is a one-on-one situation, being able to make a guy miss.
0: Well, Jerry Kaminsky has been responsible for double-digit touchdowns the last couple of weeks for the University of North Dakota. You heard from Danny Freund right there. Time now for our North Dakota Petroleum Energizer of the Game. Fans, great kids deserve a great education, which is why the North Dakota oil and natural gas industry is proud to help North Dakota's public schools through millions of dollars in industry taxes. North Dakota Petroleum Foundation advancing the possibilities. I turn back over to Noah Wanzik. Noah, a lot of ways to go today. What do you think? The energizer of today's game, what do you want to see?
1: Well, I got to give you a little credit here today, Jack, as we talked about it earlier, right? We got two teams that are tough, physical Missouri Valley football teams, run the ball well, play really stout defense. But for UND, we've got, right, a kick return touchdown. We got a punt return touchdown this year. And those are important and awesome to get special teams touchdowns. But if we can get a 40, 50, maybe even a 60-yard, you know, kick return, that flips the field. That gives us momentum. So I think the energizer today is special teams, but specifically the return side.
0: Chuck Langama had a 99-yard kickoff return for a touchdown this year, to your point. Cameron Weir, we saw him return a punt return for a touchdown. So we're going to go to that group. That's a great call, Noah, and I agree wholeheartedly with you. I think that's going to be a game changer today in this bowl game against Northern Iowa. That's our North Dakota Petroleum Energizer of the Game. North Dakota's oil and natural gas industry keeps North Dakota moving forward with millions in annual tax revenue used to create and repair state's infrastructure. North Dakota Petroleum Foundation advancing the possibilities. Final thoughts when we come back. We're closing into the opening kick. 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
0: Hand off to Langham. He's got a big seam. Left side cuts out 20-15. Get in there. Get in there, Chuck. He hit the pylon. That's 6 points. Touchdown, North Dakota. Chuck Langham is in the end zone. 44-21 UND. Great blocking. Full hand off to Langham. Langham, great hesitation. And then Chuck sidesteps the defender. He's up to 20. He's up to 15. 10-5. Touchdown, Chuck Langham. Holy cow. 33 yards out. Langham's patience. And then he gets into the end zone, 51-21 North Dakota, with an extra point forthcoming. Well, we talked about exercising demons in the Unidome. North Dakota did that with a victory last year under Eric Schmidt's first season as the head coach of the University of North Dakota. Y'all remember what happened in 23 when North Dakota was shut out. That was after a big win against North Dakota State in Grand Forks. Today, North Dakota trying to put their foot in this turf and put another win on the board in the Missouri Valley Football Conference. Fans, you've been listening to the Bigelow Ultra North Dakota Football Tailgate Show. The coin toss and kickoff is coming up next. It's North Dakota at Northern Iowa next on the Fighting Hawks Radio Network.
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0: Back to pass, Rucker hits him, and he forces another fumble, and North Dakota has a football again. Lance Rucker is a wrecker. His third forced fumble today. Take a bow, Lance Rucker.
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0: And a pleasant good afternoon from Cedar Falls, Iowa. It's Missouri Valley Football Conference game day, North Dakota and Northern Iowa. The Fighting Hawks and the Panthers of UNI. Before the coin toss, right now let's pause. 10 seconds for station identification, 10 for legal ID. 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
0: Tracy Pallier producing our game. Carl Chapman, the referee of today's game. As the captains exchanging handshakes at midfield. We'll get your officials lined up here.
9: All right, gentlemen, welcome to game day. Today's coin, we have a head. American Eagle for tails. What's your call?
10: Tails.
9: Tails is called. Let it hit the ground. It's tails.
10: We'll defer.
9: You want to defer? You want the ball? What way do you want to kick? Kick that way. Put your backs over here.
0: North Dakota has won the toss.
9: North Dakota has won the toss. Elected to defer until the second half. Northern Iowa will receive in the north end zone.
0: Paul Ralston down there in the seat. It is homecoming, by the way, homecoming here again, Northern Iowa. And, Paul, it is certainly a festive feel, anyway, from our vantage point. I'm sure yours, too. And you can describe this better than anybody, Paul. The fans, when they say they're on top of you at this field, they're on top of you at this field, Paul Ralston.
11: You have to appreciate, Jack, old architecture, right? They put everybody up on steep angles, and that gets everybody closer to the field. And I talked to J.W. Cox, a friend of yours, and mine, and he mentioned how that win gave everybody in the community and region just a little bit more belief, and you know, some of those periphery fans now starting to latch on over the last week and a half. He expected a pretty good crowd in here, and I think they're going to have that. The thing I'm really impressed with, though, Jack, is just how many people are clad in green and white right now today. There is a good contingent of North Dakota fans on hand here in the Uni Dome.
0: It's a great comment, and you can hear this crowd come alive. Noah Wanzik turned to me during one of the breaks. He said, look at all the Fighting Hawks fans here today.
1: Yeah, it's awesome to see a lot of green. And, you know, it's kind of the recruiting area, right? We recruit a lot of Minnesota, South Dakota, so a lot of areas, and obviously a lot of family able to make the short trip out to Northern Iowa.
0: Well, we talked about special teams and the impact that special teams can have. And Ben Gordon back deep to return. Taj Hughes back for Northern Iowa, getting Loffman to kick it off. You know, they don't seem, you know, sometimes, you know, we don't bring them up on some of the keys to the game, but it's amazing what touchbacks can do on kickoffs, you know, and balls not kicked out of bounds, touchbacks, you know, or getting a return. And that part of today's game, and Noah talked about it earlier, I think the special teams, I'm glad it was our energizer. And, you know, we had Sean Costichon with Coach on 101. I think the special teams today is going to be a major factor. Paul also mentioned earlier last year watching Kate Big, you know, score, rumble down that field and get a touchdown was so big. So, yeah, it's about these offenses. In this form, special teams, defense, let's play football. And Bull teed up at that 35-yard line. Get North Dakota on the toss. They defer. Kent Lofton to put his right foot into one. We're just about underway. It's homecoming for Northern Iowa. And we say it each and every week. Green means go. And North Dakota in their road whites with green numerals and green helmets about to boot this away from left to right. Lofton approaches the ball, swings that leg through. It's a line drive, angling towards the side, and it's out of bounds. Third time this season, a kick out of bounds. We just know I got done talking about that.
1: Yeah, and obviously special teams can be an energizer, but can also be very deflating, right? And, you know, we saw that a couple weeks ago at Indiana State, two in a row, and you just got to shake the nerves, right? You homecoming, loud crowd, he's just got to shake the nerves, and he'll be all right.
0: Yeah, just hooked it a little bit. What that does, they bring the ball out to the 35-yard line. That's where Northern Iowa will start first and 10. Right at their home purple with gold trim, purple helmets. Airletted quarterback, and he's really coming on. And you look at what Jackson Daly, a dual threat quarterback, a graduate transfer player, Daly with one on his right, one on his left. First and 10, Northern Iowa, first play of the game. Kind of a read option. Daly slings it, caught, and immediate tackle. Well, that's how you get in. And we heard Eric Schmidt talk about fundamentals and tackling. And North Dakota able to do that. We'll set the North Dakota defense as well here in a moment. But Grant Tyluki, a tackle. It's a left-handed quarterback in Jackson Daly. We'll see our steady diet. They utilize number of running backs. Xavier Terrell. We'll see Ben Gordon in there. A strong back. Receivers. Taj Hughes. Jaden Ellis Leahy. They utilize their tight ends. A pickup of six on that first passing play. Second down and four, Northern Iowa. Under center is Jackson Daly. Daly turns, stretch handoff, right side, big gaping hole, and a first down run. And a strong run by Christian Collins. Collins, a sophomore running back at 210 pounds. Terrell goes a buck 80, he's 5'8", like a little bullet. Collins, that man right there, 5'10", 210. Ben Gordon, 6'1", 200. But they got boys, and they go quick tempo. Another running play, and breaking out off left guard. Up inside the 40s, around the 38-yard line. A gain of eight, almost nine. And Northern Iowa right now, no, it looks like they're going downhill.
1: They got a lot of steam moving forward, and it's kind of what Coach Schmidt talked about in the pregame for the defense, right? We need to fill gaps. We need to get into blocks and be on the right sides. And it just seems like these first couple run plays were on the opposite side of the blocks, and they're able to find holes and get good chunk plays.
0: Thornton and Vick. Those edge rushers on the outside, those four-man down linemen, second down and short for Northern Iowa. First drive of the game. Jackson Daly dropping back and got time, slings underneath, it is caught. They shut a defender and knocked it out of bounds on that crossing route by Taj Hughes. That's a graduate quarterback going to a graduate receiver right there.
1: Yeah, he looks comfortable back there, Jackson Daly does. And, you know, obviously they're driving on UND here, but something to note for Jackson Daly, he's got this big kind of wide swinging path with the ball. So, you know, if North Dakota can get around the edge and get a hand on that ball, that could be a momentum swinger.
0: This Northern Iowa team coming off an open week 2 weeks ago really took it to Illinois State. Now, they did it primarily on the floor, didn't pass a lot. This time a quarterback keep, Daly kind of tiptoeing, and here comes that help, that second-level help. Erkman came in, pulled there on the stop. 10 pounds of food to food shelves. Thank you, J.R. Simplot. That, to me, Noah, that play is a keep you honest play. You know, we're just going to design a little quarterback run, see what we got. Now let's go back to what we're doing.
1: Well, it's always hard to play a dual-threat quarterback, right? If you can get that quarterback out in space and keep the defense honest and on their toes, it opens up other things for the Northern Iowa offense, throwing the ball downfield, maybe short little pop passes.
0: It is second down and a long eight at the North Dakota 24-yard line for Northern Iowa. Receiver in motion. North Dakota bringing some heat. Big. Oh, and hit as he throws. The ball is out and caught. And then knocked hard out of bounds as Ethan Cole certainly made Taj Hughes pay for it. Knocked out of bounds at the 22-yard line. And North Dakota nearly got a tip on that ball. Daly just able to get rid of it.
1: Nearly got a tip and, you know, obviously didn't get the sack there. Ball came out. But to put pressure on the quarterback, right, you don't see that in the stat sheet. You don't see that come out to be a big play. But making him feel a little bit uncomfortable is what this defense is going to want to do.
0: Norman, Ellis Leahy, Taj Hughes split right to the right. Third down for Northern Iowa. Third down and six. They need to get to the North Dakota 16-yard line. Receiver comes in towards the right hash. There's the snap. Here comes some pressure, and they got to the ankle of Daly. Now Daly flushed out. He's got Fighting Hawks all over him. He races away, and he's got room. North Dakota needs an open field tackle, and they cut it. Was that Thornton that came all the way back because he dropped off at Paul Rolston? How many opportunities? And that Jackson Daly is slippery. There were four Fighting Hawks, Paul, that had a shot.
11: Hey, they certainly had him in their grasp a couple of times, Jack. And the thing about it was there might have been a hold or two that got necessarily ignored there as well. And I think the North Dakota defense happy to force a field goal try here on this opening drive.
0: Well, Max Bartichek is on to try that field goal. Bartichek attempting a 39-yard field goal for Northern Iowa. A right-footed kicker, Bartichek. Like North Dakota, hasn't kicked a lot. This field goal is up, and it is good. Just inside the left upright. After a second, he may have hooked that a little bit on the left side, but Bartichek now 2 for 4 on the season. That one from 39 yards, his longest of the year. So North Dakota gives up 3 after a strong try by Northern Iowa. The 10:30 mark, a 39-yard field goal by Max Bartichek. And we've got a timeout on the field. 10:30 to go in the first. It's UNI 3, North Dakota nothing. This is Fighting Hawks football on the UND Fighting Hawks radio network.
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0: Falls Iowa this afternoon. Tracy Paglia producing our broadcast. Busy weekend at Baltimore earlier today at the Betty. Hockey back in action tonight. That home and home with Bemidji State. Got a win last night. And now the Ralph will be jumping tonight. And for Northern Iowa, who took the opening kickoff that was kicked out of bounds in their own 35. They drive 44 yards in 8 plays. And a 39-yard field goal. Noah Wanzik, Paul Walston, Jack Michaels with him. And if it weren't for an open field tackle by an edge rusher in Brody Thornton, that drive would have been kept alive, Noah.
1: That was a very impressive tackle, and I think if Brody didn't make that tackle or that stop there, there was a lot of room, not only to get the first down, but he could have had a crack at the end zone, right? So, you know, it's bend, don't break, right? Obviously, we'd like to keep them scoreless there, but to finish it off with a good tackle and move on to the next possession is really strong.
0: You mentioned the Loughman's opening kickoff of the game went out of bounds, and Northern Iowa's had a little issue with that with one of their guys, Bartichek. So for the kickoffs, they use Blake Pankratz. Pankratz got a good leg, and he sends this one end over end. Langama will let it go, and it is a touchback. Again, that drive, 8 plays, 44 yards for Northern Iowa. 39-yard field goal leading at 3-0. Fans, when you're buying insurance, you have questions that need answers. See the agents with answers at NODAC Insurance Company. Very light schedule today around the Missouri Valley Football Conference. And let's see what North Dakota can do on their first offensive possession. Led by Jerry Kaminsky. Oh, Jerry, he has had some fun the last couple of weeks, accounting for 10 touchdowns. He's been doing it with his legs and his arm. But today, can you run behind that line, find those gaps? As Langama is back to his left. Kaminsky going to pass on first down, and it's incomplete. Tried to catch Dang Dang on the near side. Good coverage by Northern Iowa. Now offensively, Kaminsky, the quarterback, the senior, 6'2", 213 pounder. You'll see Langama, Matt Lawson in that backfield. Receivers, Corey Ty, Dang Dang, Cameron Ware. And up front, led by center Ben Buxett. Caleb Olson, Trey Staten on that left side. Isaac Caribou, Alton Williams on the right. Kaminsky, play action underneath, pass caught by Ty, and he gets no gain. I think the Panthers defense is ready to rock and roll. A quick catch, just couldn't scoot him out, and he brings up third down and 10. Now these Panthers, and of course their crowd, it's their homecoming. Third down and 10 for North Dakota on their own 25-yard line. Langama in the backfield. Kaminsky with his noisemakers, his crowd. Certainly making that noise. Kaminsky on third down and 10 takes the snap. He's got some time. Steps up, throws the ball, caught by Dang Dang. And Dang Dang shoves his defender across the 35 to the 36-yard line. That's the physical play. That's a gain of 11. That's a North Dakota first down.
1: That's exactly what North Dakota needed, just to quiet this crowd, right? There's a buzz in here. It's homecoming. This defense is playing fast. Couple big hits. So awesome to see Dang Dang get the ball in his hands and move the chains.
0: North Dakota going tempo here. They line up first down and 10 from their own 36-yard line, trailing 3-0 here in quarter number one. Cameron Weir in motion. They fake the jet sweep handoff, and here's a bullet incomplete intended for Langama. And I'll tell you, he had a linebacker, John Powers, the senior at 6'2", looked like it almost went in and out of his hands, Noah.
1: Yeah, that was nearly picked off, right? Four plays in for the UND offense and four passing plays. Not really what I would have expected. I would expect to kind of get that ground game moving, but you hear Danny Freund talk, you know, countless times this year, keep, you know, be unpredictable. You know, what's going to happen next? We've seen one to the flat and a couple downfield, so he's unpredictable as of now.
0: Chuck Langama, the running back, is set up outside of Corey Ty, who's on the line, outside the right hash. Empty backfield. Kaminsky, quick toss to Cameron Weir, and he slides inside two defenders past the 45 to the 47-yard line. That's a first down for North Dakota. Paul, it just looks like they want to go quick, and as Noah said, if it's not the run, it's just getting the hands of playmakers down there.
11: Well, the perimeter passing game, Jack, again, we talk about it, how it just serves as an extension of the running game, and that's pretty much what that was there.
0: Cameron Weir, slippery. Weir's been in the end zone a little bit, too, the last couple of weeks. So it is first down and 10. Here's a play-action pass inside. Ooh, are we going to see a flag? There it is. Corey Ty, the intended receiver, he was wearing the cornerback, Isaiah Pinks.
1: Yeah, it looked like he just got inside on him, and, you know, the defender just grabbed onto him. We call that a trailer hitch, right? And just kind of pulled him down, you know, or restricted his movement. And, yeah, that was a clear penalty to me.
0: Well, now are they going to say the ball was tipped?
1: Yeah,
0: I think.
1: I think so, unfortunately for UND there.
0: Well, and you're right, he's got to hold on to the back, so bailed out on a tip ball before that. Referee is Carl Chapman, the umpire LeVon Brown, the linesman Michael Packard, the line judge is Gabby Martinez, the field judge Paul Wingenwick. The side judge tonight is Charles Merchant, the back judge Bob Navarro, the center judge Anthony Walker. Alex Baringa on the replay. Here's a fade pass caught, but oh, incomplete. Boy, he had Weir open. I think maybe Jerry just got too much air on that ball.
1: Yeah, he just lofted it a little bit too much. Probably should have put a little bit more, you know, heat on that, a little bit more of a line drive. But you saw Weir open on the sideline, and, you know, there's another receiver open in the middle there. So looks like a little craftsmanship from UND offense, and still not a running play yet.
0: 8:33 to play in the first quarter, 3-0 Northern Iowa. UND's first drive of the game, third down and 10. They've converted two third downs already in the drive. Kaminsky back to pass, Cox's arm. It is caught by Dang Dang at the 40, inside the 35, and running a bounds at the 34-yard line. Great ball, great hands by Dang Dang.
1: Really impressive catch. You know, my eyes were in the backfield there. Looked like it was a pretty strong blitz from the defense, and really impressive from that O-line, right? Just a beautiful pocket for Jerry to stand in there on third and 10 and deliver a strike.
0: Paul Walston talked with Dang Dang in our pregame show. He's in our player spotlight. He said, I'm in here. I need to make big plays. That's a big play.
1: That's a huge play. That's
0: an easy guy to go to, isn't he, Noah, for Jared?
1: Yeah, he's a go-to. There's a lot of trust there between Kaminsky and Dang Dang.
0: First and 10, North Dakota out of the pistol formation. Little tomfoolery. They go end around. Now dump the ball underneath. This is Langama, speedy, and then hog-tied and wrestled down inside the 20 around the 18-yard line. something that Paul alluded to, they do. But they do. Passes are extension of almost runs because it's about the timing, the tempo, the quickness, get the ball in the hands of our guys.
1: Well, that'll go down on a stat sheet as a completion for Jerry, but really it's a handoff, right? I mean, it's a 4 or 5 yard throw in the flat. Get it to your running back with open space.
0: So it is first and 10 for North Dakota. They are on the move outside the 15 on the 16-yard line. Langama in motion. This time Kaminsky going to keep it. Kaminsky stiff arms the defender, and then he's on his ankle, and Kaminsky dives inside. Boy, one man to beat. He almost got in the end zone. He was wearing Calvin Jaworski, the safety. He was the last line of defense.
1: Yeah, and Freund talked about that on the pregame show on just kind of talking through with Jerry on, you know, open field, right? You know, maybe last year or the year before he would have tried to lower his shoulder. There he got a few extra yards just trying to, you know, maybe make a break and you know, stay healthy, right?
0: So it is on the 8-yard line. North Dakota can get a first down prior to getting a touchdown. It is second down and 2 for North Dakota. Kaminsky out of the gun. Ball is on the left hash. Takes the snap. Hands off to Langama. Cuts inside. Bounces in. Touchdown, North Dakota. Touchdown, Chuck Langama. And North Dakota leads 6-3. Great blocking the entire way down, whether it be in protection or opening up holes. Noah, the line did well, and the offense looked smooth on that drive.
11: I just have to share this really quick. Danny Freund jumped in onto the back of Coach Trevor Olsen in celebration, and you don't realize how big Trevor Olsen is until you see Danny Freund as a speck.
0: Trevor is a big guy. I'm glad you said that, though, because the first thing I thought of was how great the line just did on that drive. We will talk about it. The extra point booted through. Time out of the field, 6:39 remaining in quarter number one. It's the University of North Dakota 7, Northern Iowa 3. First quarter, 6:39 to play. 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
0: 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North Dakota's drive, 11 plays, 75 yards, consumed 3 minutes, 51 seconds. Chuck Langama, an 8-yard touchdown run. Waffman's point after was good. And Noah, when you played and you were an offensive guy, great receiver, we talked, you know, guys like Paul and I will sit and like, I wonder what those first 15 scripted plays are. A, are there scripted plays to start a game? And B, how much does it go off the script immediately?
1: There's about 10 to 15 scripted plays, kind of the ones that you know you're going to run. You just don't know what situations you're going to be in, right? So you don't know the order of them or where they're going to come out. But you saw some of these plays. These are film plays, right? These are simple routes, but, you know, Freund saw pockets or weaknesses in the defense.
0: Well, they certainly drove it down the field, converting on some third downs in the process. Dang Dang was a big part of that drive also. So Loftman to boot it away here. He keeps this between the hashes, and Gordon's going to have a return from his own 5 to the 10 to the 15, and then is spun around and slung down like an Iowa tornado at the 19-yard line. 6:33 to go here in the first quarter, Paul.
11: Oh, and Bill just, whoa, my goodness, that was a whack down there. I mean, that you just have to be sort of insane when you're in that role.
0: You know what that looked like to me? Remember when you walked out of the Metrodome and you get blown out by the...
11: Right, yes.
0: Spun around.
1: By the airflow, yeah.
0: That looked like that to me right there. So Northern Iowa, who had some fairly decent amount of success on their first drive, have their second drive, first and 10 from their own 20-yard line. Jackson Daly is a quarterback that's under center. He'll turn and hand it off, and here comes the tackle. Holy cow, did Mike Devereaux read that? This is why he's a captain. This is why he's an impact player. And, man, could he sniff out a gap.
1: Oh, he sniffed that out, and he ran right through that hole and got him on the ground. I mean, that was a mean, ferocious tackle, and there was a little extra juice on that, right?
0: If that handoff would have come any later, it would have been handed off to Mike Devereaux. That's how fast he got in that hole. So it's a tackle for a loss for Mike Devereaux. Second down and a dozen for Northern Iowa. Now second down and 13. The ball is on their own 17-yard line. This time Jackson Daly, the Southpaw quarterback, in max protect behind him. Got a back on either side out of the gun. Looking to his line. No, it's a draw handoff. And this one is going to pick up a few yards, but North Dakota recovers well on that one. That's a play. If you ever played Nintendo Tecmo football and you watched the Buffalo Bills and Jim Kelly, it's that draw handoff to Thurman Thomas play.
1: Yeah, that keeps that, you know, that's what keeps the defense on their toes, right? And, you know, Northern Iowa has, you know, a gauntlet of backs, right, that all kind of provide something different there. And Terrell is slippery.
0: He is, it goes about 5'8", 180 pounds. He's in the backfield now with Jackson Daly on third down and eight. Third down and eight from their own 22-yard line. North Dakota trying to get Northern Iowa off the field on their second possession. Here comes some late heat. Ball slung out far side, incomplete. There's contact, and I don't see a flag yet. The crowd wants any contact, of course. That's why they paid their ticket. They're going to boo, but Kamara in coverage, and it's a three and out for Northern Iowa. How about that? Like to see that. You know, Kamara,
18: let's go.
0: A ball player too. You know, fans have been hearing us talk about Kamara. We talk Grant Nolan a lot, but Kamara's had a nice season as well. Good defense for North Dakota. Started with a tackle for a loss, then just good reaction, recovery off that draw handoff, and then to an incompletion. So here we go. Back to punt it away, Logan Gregory. Gregory sends one high, high in the air. Taken at the 38 by Weir on the sideline. That is helped out of bounds at around the 46. So they're going to mark him out of the 43. Time out of the field. North Dakota's ball when we come back. 4:54. Hey, it's a numerical palindrome. 4:54 remaining in the first quarter. It's UND 7, Northern Iowa 3. This is Fighting Hawks football. The UND Fighting Hawks Radio Network.
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0: 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Jack Michaels, Noah Wanzik, Paul Walston. Noah, North Dakota has rushed the ball one time for a touchdown, 8 yards, but one time.
1: Yeah, and it was obviously the last play of the drive, right? I mean, it was pass play after pass play and a couple big ones, right, to dang, and, you know, just get to move the sticks. So, like we've, you know, said time in and time out again, it's unpredictable, right? We're getting the ball in, you know, three, four, five guys' hands, keeping them on their toes and just, you know, just trying to get to playmakers in open space.
0: Northern Iowa's had two possessions. The first one ended in a field goal. The second one a punt. North Dakota's had one possession, and that has resulted in a touchdown. So here is UND's second possession. It is a straight handoff to Langama. Bounces out off left tackle. Stays on his feet. Then is being helped by his lineman. It's a hard gain of 3, maybe 4 yards for Chuck Langama. Saw Chuck in the lobby today. He and Matt Lawson, you know, I'm 6'5", svelte. Excuse me. I'm 6'5", not svelte. But I looked at those guys, and I was joking with them and going, look at that, there's a 6'2", Chuck Langama. And he looked at me, and I went, you're 6'2 to me, buddy. He's such a good cat, I tell you. Guy's got a smile on his face. Second down and 6. Just a passing play. Kaminsky, nothing open, nothing open. Gets rid of it, and the pass incomplete. He was trying to find his old roommate, Corey Tye, up the seam. Tye was defended extremely well. That brings up third down for North Dakota. Third down and 6 on their own 47-yard line.

0: out, and the defense sniffed that out, and when they cover that well, there's just really nowhere to go. The whole momentum of both the offense and defense are going to the sidelines. Really no room to run for Jerry, and just threw it away.
1: And that to the boundary, that field gets that short and that pinch, that hallway slims up a little bit.
0: Really quickly, too.
1: So a punt here. We'll see what Silverno can do. It's blocked. A blocked punt. It's going to be turned for a touchdown. And UNI has taken a lead. A blocked punt returned for a touchdown. Holy cow. 9-7 Panthers. And let me tell you, that wasn't even close. That ball was blocked. I mean, it was just hands in there immediately. I think it was Andrew Price, if I'm not mistaken, a linebacker. Lined up, we'll have to get the appeal on that. Andrew Price, he just smothered the foot of Silverdale.
0: Yeah, there was, I don't know if it was a missed block, miscommunication or what, but there was no chance there.
1: What did we talk about in the pregame about special teams? Spent a very large portion on special teams, and the point after attempt by Bartichek is up, and Max drills it through. And a little stunner right there. A block punt by Andrew Price at the 3:59 mark of the first quarter. And Northern Iowa takes a 10-7 lead. Paul, yeah, I'm not sure if you had a good angle. We had a right on top of us, Paul. Price probably was surprised at how close he got to Silvernail, because he just kind of cupped his hands a little bit and said, I'm almost going to directionally block this to a place I can pick it up.
2: Yeah,
1: man, a lot.
2: That's one of those things, Jack, where I would say that it was dead to rights. I mean, that's how clear cut it was that he was going to be able to block it, let alone walk into the end zone. But look at the stats when you allow a special team score, what your win-loss record is, basically. And that is not – it happened early in the game. Maybe North Dakota can withstand that, but that is not an easy thing to overcome in the game of football, whether it's pro or college. The stats don't reflect very well when you give up a special team score.
1: Yeah, no, you're right, Paul. The analytics on that is oftentimes teams that win games when that happens that defy that stat, meaning they have to do something a little special themselves to balance it out. Now, I don't know if that is a sack fumble or an interception, but normally that's the case. Lane Gomman suing kickoff, a corner kick caught at the 2-yard line to the 10, to the 15, to the 20. Lane Gomman tackled forward to around the 23-yard line, and that is going to pump up Northern Iowa. So you need to swell the crowd. I think part of this, the pomp and circumstance of the band and the I mean, it's an impressive performance in Northern Iowa, and then the anthem and the color guard, and the game starts, and they get, and all that seemed to kind of tilt towards you and I, as it should. They're home. Was kind of taken away on that drive. But now you've injected life back in by forcing the punt, have it blocked, and now you got to steal that back, Norm.
0: Yeah, it's a momentum swinger too, right? And it's the third phase of the game, but it's in some ways a free touchdown.
1: North Dakota get a straight handoff. This is Langama, picks up 2, maybe 3 yards. Just off right guard, right tackle. Oh, this game of football that we love so much. You can sit here and design and have an idea of what you think is going to happen. And then she takes turns.
0: And every coach in the country talks about adversity, so this drive is really important for UND to string some plays together.
1: Second down and 7 for North Dakota from their own 27-yard line. Kaminsky in East backfield, and now Panthers come across with a drawn off by a procedure penalty. And Mr. Carl Chapman, the whitehead today. Going to get a ruling from the crew, or did UND just jump off into the neutral zone and came across, or were they brought off?
3: Ball start. Offense number 62. 5-yard penalty. Second down.
1: And there's your answer. So a full start. Ben Bucks kind of moved that ball and kind of that snap type. Well, now you bring him back. It's second down, and it does it. Second down and a long 12. North Dakota needing to get to their own 34 here to move the chains. Adversity is the deal. Down 10-7. We're leading 7-3. Andrew Price, block punt for a touchdown for Northern Iowa, gives it a lead. North Dakota goes underneath. Oh, Cameron Weir just ducked under a defender and then met helmet to helmet at about the 33-yard line. Nice shake there for Cameron Weir. That guy, he literally limboed, but opposite limboed.

0: I think he got his body to be about 2 feet tall there without his knees touching the ground. That was a really impressive move, and, you know, stay ahead of the sticks here, right? Third and one.
1: Got 11 of those yards back. Third down and one for North Dakota. Go to Brunell. No, it's a follow play, and Kaminsky has it up for a first down. So Jerry put Colton Brunell, the tailback, and Brunell becomes a blocker. Kaminsky goes behind him, gets to the 35. That's enough to move the chain. 10-7, Northern Iowa with a three-point lead. Their special teams has accounted for all 10 points. First and 10 for North Dakota. Well, a nice long sustained drive that's got seven attached to the end of it would be fun for the green and white. Here's a fake toss. Now Kaminsky rolls out and passes intercepted. Picked off and intercepted, and back the other way come the Panthers. Blade McShane picks it off. I think Jerry may have tried to catch Corey Ty and maybe either sailed it. Whatever the case may be, it went right into McShane's hands and a turnover on UND.
0: Yeah, I don't know if he sailed it high there or was trying to hit Hayden Stain on the crossing route, but either way, it was either high or left, and threw it into, you know, a crowd of two or three Panthers, and yeah, just really no chance there for UND.
1: Last week at homecoming for North Dakota, they put themselves in a tough spot, trailing 21-0 to Murray State. They were able to dig out of that. It was two turnovers in the first quarter that allowed Murray State. Now you've had a block punt return for a touchdown. Now you throw an interception, and not a good start for UND in back-to-back weeks. So it is first and 10, Northern Iowa. Snap is high, and Daly going to keep it himself. He will try to run up a right tackle. He's met by a host of Fighting Hawks. A number of Fighting Hawks on that line defensively making plays, and we've seen UND bow up here, and that's what they need to do now. They need to bow up here and enforce it at the very best a field goal attempt. Second down and nine for Northern Iowa. On the tackle that time, Tyler Henry. Tyler Henry certainly has come alive as well defensively. Second down and nine on the North Dakota 20-yard line. Jackson Daly, he's a southpaw, puts a receiver in motion, trying to read that defense, hand off the backfield, and Terrell Xavier is a lightning-quick 5'8", 200-pound back. Xavier gets a few yards. He's the kind of guy that sits and he'll jump left, jump right, stop on a dime, move left, look for a hole, go forward, come back. Very herky-jerky, twitchy back.
0: Well, he's not going to run over you or run through you, but you never really have him. Until he's on the ground, you can never be certain that, you know, the play is over. And so he adds a little bit of a different fit for the defense. And you and I can put a couple different guys in there and get a couple different styles. So it makes it really tricky.
1: Well, it's third down for Northern Iowa. Third down and six on the North Dakota 17-yard line. They just intercepted a pass and trying to put points on it off that turnover. Back to passes. Daly, pocket collapses, goes down the middle. Caught, touchdown. Touchdown, Northern Iowa. And you and I with a 16-7 lead. A good route. They have a number of weapons that can go out. And that time, McCullough able to come across and make the catch. We talked about the wideouts for Northern Iowa. And Brady McCullough is a tight end that they utilize. Bartichek on for the point after. And the kick is up, and the kick is drilled right through the middle. UND better score some things up pretty quick. That drive, three plays, 21 yards. And McCullough, the 18-yard touchdown pass from Jackson Daly to Brady McCullough. Paul, I'd imagine, I mean, it's not like North Dakota hasn't been in this spot before.
2: Well,
1: down 10, but boy, this drive becomes pretty important, I'll tell you that.
2: No doubt. You know, the thing about this, Jack, is that it's you got to kind of wonder where North Dakota's at right now, because certainly since that Nebraska game, you know, they played well in spurts against Indiana State and saw a way to get out of it. Then against Murray State, you know, had problems early but got out of it. Now they're going to be asked the same question do you have a solution to plot in order to figure out a way to get out of this one? It's going to be way different, I think, this time around.
1: Part of that solution does not include blocked punts and interceptions, and that's the key right there, you know. You see, the ensuing kickoff is a returnable kick. It hangs in the air. Langama, nope, he's backed up into the end zone. Will take a knee. 29 seconds remaining here in the first quarter, and Northern Iowa's got all the momentum. Led 3-0, trailed 7-3. But then the last two scores, one on a blocked punt by Andrew Price, returned for a touchdown. And then Jerry Kaminsky, floating ball. I'd love to see what Jerry saw on that pass, Noah, because it was a confident throw. So it either sailed or whatever the intended receiver was. I would just love to see what he saw.
0: Yeah, and I think it was just a miss, right? I just think it was a bad throw, and those happen.
1: Well, it's first and 10. Now the ball fumbled on the ground, and Northern Iowa has it. It's imploding for North Dakota. North Dakota is imploding offensively here in the first quarter. And that wasn't a forced fumble. That was just a drop ball on an exchange or a misread on a handoff.
0: Yeah, it just looked like, miscommunication, mis-exchange, but between Kaminsky and the back there, it just, never a chance. Ball got on the ground, and I don't really know if anybody on UND knew that, right? I mean, you have an exchange issue, nobody knows it, knows to turn around and jump on it, and it's just, it's just things are stacking up on UND here, and, you know, it's a tougher opponent. It's a tougher climb out, fortunately, but also unfortunately, they've been in this situation, right? And we don't want to be here. We want fast starts, but we need to respond.
1: So just like that, North Dakota literally has handed the ball to Northern Iowa at the 20-yard line. UNI is just trying for a knockout punch here in quarter number one. Jackson Daly out of the gun. Brings a back now. They toss to receiver around. North Dakota pierces through, and they miss a tackle. Wiltshire missed a tackle in cleaning up house. Eventually, it's going to be no gain. Thornton able to get the runner, but instead of a loss of 9 or 8, it's a gain of 1. A second down and 9 for Northern Iowa. And that is the final play of quarter number one. It has been a disastrous last half of the first quarter for North Dakota. One of the books, scoreboard update, with big return after one quarter. It's Northern Iowa 17, North Dakota 7. This is Fighting Hawks football, the UND Fighting Hawks radio network.

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2: 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A couple of halftime scores in FBS land. Top-ranked Texas up on Oklahoma 17-7. Interesting game in Eugene, Oregon. It is 21st-ranked UCLA 10, 13th-ranked Oregon 6. Let's get back to Jack. We've been here before. Let's get back in this one, Jack.
3: Yeah, BLR, I tell you, sometimes you kind of shoot yourself in the foot a little bit and you make things tougher than they need to be. Noah Wanzik, Paul Wilson, no, it's not as if, you're trying to fumble the ball at the 20. It's not as if you're wanting to get a punt block. I mean, these are things that, so you got to balance this thing out. I think right now you got to set new goals for the half. North Dakota gets the ball back to start the second half, so now they have the ball down by 10. And really on their own doing. Not saying Northern Iowa hasn't done some things, but the defense has been there even despite down 10. So the new goal would be what here, Noah? How do they balance this ship out?
4: Well, Coach Schmidt talks about this all the time. It's not pointing the finger, it's pointing the thumb back at you, right? And I've been in situations like this. I recall, games against Idaho State. This just things were just pile up on each other, and it, for whatever feeling or whatever reason, you just can't get out of it, right? They're not trying to drop the ball. He's not trying to throw a pick. What needs to happen is a defensive stop, right? It just needs to be one thing after the other, just one play here and there, just, kind of momentum shifts, swings, just certain things to kind of stack one play on top of each other, and you'll get that feeling back. Because right now it probably doesn't feel real good, but you got to get it back.
3: The rhythm pull in the first drive, the first drive of the first quarter for North Dakota was tremendous rhythm. That, they converted some third downs. It looked like they had the panther by the tail, if you will, Paul, at first. But, boy, disaster from that point on. And need a good drive here, Paul Wilson.
5: All I'll say is I'm so glad the first quarter is over.
3: Yes. Second down and two for Northern Iowa. As they are on the North Dakota 19-yard line trying to cash in again another North Dakota turnover. So can the defense rise up here and hold at least to three back-to-passes? Daly goes over the middle. It is caught by the tight end and dropped it around the 13-yard line. And what also you don't need here is maybe some frustration or late hits or things of that nature. Not saying there was on that time, but there was a little action late. A third down and short for Northern Iowa for UNI. Snap in the backfield. Daly on an option toss near side of Gordon. Gordon sheds the defender, stays in his feet, and gets out of bounds. Well, I had a little touch in the backfield. Would have been a loss of maybe a yard. Instead, that's another strong back in Gordon, and that'll move the sticks. But his first down for Northern Iowa, leading 17-7. And they've got that ball just outside that nose touching the 10. I don't see the first down marker. So this, worst case for the offense, first down and goal from literally the 10-yard line. North Dakota could use, and don't want to be begging for a turnover yourself. Under center is Jackson Daly. So Daly, turn, handoff, give left side, hole left tackle, and knifing back into the 6-yard line. It's a gain of 4. Collins, the ball carrier. He's a 5'10 sophomore. Again, the bevy of backs, Terrell, Collins, Gordon, Borman. Take your pick. And they utilize tight ends also. Meemert, Kai Black, Brady McCullough caught the touchdown. Second down and goal for Northern Iowa from the 6-yard line of North Dakota. leading already 17-7. Trying to take a North Dakota fumble this time off turnover and put points and attach it to it. This is Daly, takes the snap, back to pass, hit as he throws, goes to the back of the end zone, incomplete. And now what do we have? That ball didn't appear to be catchable, first and foremost. That thing was halfway up the garage door, almost, it appeared. And now we're going to see the call.
6: Defense number three. Foul occur in the end zone. Be first and goal from the 3-yard line.
3: So now you attack, and I just talked about penalties. No,
6: crushing 2-yard line.
3: They're going to put the ball to two with a pass interference in the end zone. But the crowd's reaction will tell you that. But Johnny Wiltshire called for the pass interference.
4: Yeah, and it's just been things that UND are doing to themselves, right? I mean, that ball was 10 feet high, is uncatchable. And I didn't see a whole lot there, so a little bit surprising, but, you know, just shooting themselves in the foot.
3: Second down and goal for Northern Iowa. And the turn, handoff to their big bruising back. Arrows his body in. Touchdown, Panthers. Michael Borman, 23-7. Northern Iowa with an extra point forthcoming. That's one of their big, the multitude of backs. And Michael Borman from 2 yards out. That drive, five plays, 20 yards. 218, it's 20 yards because that's where North Dakota fumbled the football on their own 20. As Spartacek on for the point after. 13:06 remaining in the second quarter. Spartacek and North Dakota might have jumped off sides. I don't see a flag. The extra point is good. Make it 24-7. Time to make a comeback.
6: Timeout on the field.
3: 13:06 remaining in the second quarter. It's Northern Iowa 24, North Dakota 7. 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
3: Has thrown an interception. They have fumbled, and they've had a blocked punt return for a touchdown. That is a miserable way if you're a fan of the Fighting Hawks, as we are. Down 24-7. At last fumble, Northern Iowa took the ball. Five plays later, danced one in from 2 yards out. Michael Borman, the touchdown run. 24-7, Northern Iowa. For North Dakota, the schedule doesn't get any weaker. The schedule gets stronger. And whether you win or lose today, you need to be playing better football than you've shown, at least in the first quarter and first half of the last 2 weeks, period.
4: Well, we're at this point of the year where you just can't have mistakes like what we're seeing right now. And, you know, it is what it is. Okay, we're at this point. We're down 24-7. You know, it's easier said than done, but you just got to move on. You got to string a couple plays together.
3: So it starts with this kickoff here. Plenty of time here in quarter number two. Can you just put it on the board and get hold on to the football, get it down, put some points up? Down 24-7. Now, fans, the benefits of the North Dakota oil and natural gas industry can be seen statewide. Billions in annual tax revenue used to support infrastructure. High booming kick, and Langama will take it from his own one. Up the right, hands to the 10, to the 15. Now is stacked up and dropped at the 18-yard line. I'll give Northern Iowa credit. You know, they know that North Dakota, Noah mentioned this in a pregame. You know, they know North Dakota's returned a punt for 6. They know that North Dakota's returned a kickoff for 6. So I'm sure they were drilled on special teams coverage before today's game.
4: Yeah, and you can see it on every kickoff, right? They're running through their blockers. They're, you know, they're getting to the ball. They're rallying around it, right? They're playing really hard. This is their homecoming, and it's a really good atmosphere at the, in this dome.
3: First and 10 for North Dakota from their own 19-yard line. Mason Smout the tight end in motion. Here's a handoff running play. Langama gets free of one tackler. He's at the 30. Langama gets free of two, and he's at the 35. Gets free of three. He gets rid of three and is finally tackled by a gaggle of Panthers at the 30, or is it a Pride, at around the 36-yard line. Strong run, 17-yard gain for Langama.
4: Right, now, so there it is. Now, build off it, right? I mean, that is a 2-3-4 broken tackles, a strong run, a physical play. Now, build off it if you're UND.
3: You try to tackle Chuck up high, you better think again. He just shed three Panthers on that run of 17 yards out of the pistol formation. Now, Langama moves to the right hip of Kaminsky. They hand off to Chuck, kind of zigzags his way back to right tackle, but no room in the end. Hit hard and drop right there. John Powers, a linebacker. We've already seen what he can do. He's got a good defender. You know, Braden McShane with an interception. Andrew Price at punt block. Those Panther team trying to blow up themselves. Second down and 9 for UND. Their own 37-yard line. 24-7. UNI has the lead. Back to pass Kaminsky. Here comes some heat. Jerry free. Jerry now running for his life. 35-40. 45-50. Kaminsky 45-40. 35. And now a flag is thrown at around the 40-yard line. I think downfield Corey Ty was trying to free up Jerry Kaminsky. Mike got called for a hold right where that flag is. Otherwise, Kaminsky has a big, big gain. But this is going to be called back. That hurts.
6: Holding, offense number 5, 10 yards from the spot of the foul, first down.
3: Corey Ty downfield, and I'm not sure Corey needed to. I mean, I know what he was trying to do. I'm not so sure he needed to.
4: Yeah, he was just trying to get, you know, between Jerry and the defender, and, you know, he just kind of got outside leverage the defender did there, and just a little bit of a jersey tug. I mean, it was obvious. You know, luckily for UND, it was 25 yards down the field, right? So we got a first down instead of a sack there, which would have put us in, what, third and 15?
3: The elusiveness of Jerry Kaminsky. Yeah, he got away from action in his backfield. Pistol formation, North Dakota, play action pass. Kaminsky plants his feet, goes underneath, caught by Lawson. Lawson, defender, sheds him, and Lawson into Panther territory, the 45-yard line. Good underneath run right there. Matt Lawson, part of that combination in the backfield. We talk about Northern Iowa utilizing multiple backs. Well, North Dakota does as well. Langama, Lawson, Colton Burnell, Griffin Broderick, they've got boys in the backfield also. That's a catch and run on that quick screen of gain of 8 for Matt Lawson. Second down and 2 for North Dakota at the Panther 45-yard line. Ball between the hashes. Strandhill in motion. Comes in to block on the edge. This is foot in the turf and cut back inside between the hashes. First down for North Dakota. Now this is Matt Lawson's series, so to speak. That'll move the change with 10:44 remaining here in quarter number 2.
4: Yeah, and you mentioned you see these guys in the elevator between Lawson, Broderick, Langama. I mean, these are, not the tallest guys, but they're stout, right? And they're shifty, and they're breaking tackles, and they're falling forward for 3, 4, 5 extra yards.
3: First and 10 for North Dakota on the Northern Iowa 36-yard line. Kaminsky, turn, toss. Langama is in trouble. He's in the backfield and does whatever he can to try to get forward, but that was a pretty good push by the defensive front. They got inside. Second down and 9. Stations, we'll get you an ID check here in a moment. Well, North Dakota has passed for 77, rushed for 70. The numbers, the stats today at halftime aren't going to tell the story. It's the turnovers that are going to tell the story. And a block punt. Second down and 9 for UND. Plenty of time. Obviously, we're in the second quarter. Here comes some heat. Kaminsky gives out Langama. Dropped it. That might be behind the line. He picked it up. Paul, I get it. Trying to get it in the hands there. Not a bad play. But even if Chuck catches that ball, I'm not so sure what. And yet, I guess he did. But that was not going to go anywhere.
5: No, it was well defended. And Northern Iowa is going to just keep pressing up forward with these short routes and little short swing passes.
3: Boy, they've got a 24-7 lead. They've got the momentum. They've got the crowd. It's their building. North Dakota, can they silence this? What do you call on third down and 17 from the UNI 42? Down 24-7. Strandell in motion. Kaminsky back to pass. He finds Strandell and Sam. It's inside the 35, down to the 34. He's going to be short of the first down, back to near the original line of scrimmage. And I, you know what you do here, Noah? You go for it because you're down 17.
4: Yeah, and that pass obviously was kind of a in the middle, kind of crossing pass. But that wasn't a pass to get a first down. That was a pass to make fourth down manageable.
3: Fourth down and 9. And it's basically how do you get 17? Let's start with about 8 or 9 and then see if we can get the back half. Fourth down for North Dakota. On the Northern Iowa 35, Kaminsky takes his low snap, steps in, he's got hands on him, and he's sacked! He's sacked! Just a big behemoth rush by Jalen Pettis. 6'3", 260-pound defensive end, and North Dakota turns the ball over on down. 8:58, time out of the field. 8:58 to go in the second quarter. Panthers ball would be returned. It's UNI 24, North Dakota 7. The Fighting Hawks football, the UND Fighting Hawks radio network.
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3: 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Well, the numbers in this one, Kaminsky, 9 of 16 for 77 yards and an interception. Chuck Langkama, 6 carries for 34 yards. Kaminsky, 5 for 18. Dang, 2 catches for 29. Meanwhile, for Northern Iowa, Jackson Daly, 5 of 6 for 48 yards and a touchdown. Northern Iowa, Collins has rushed it for 23, 34 yards rushing. Hughes with 17 yards receiving, McCullough with 18 and a touchdown. Those are, like I said, those are the numbers. The biggest thing you need to know, Northern Iowa blocked a punt, returned it for a touchdown in the first quarter. North Dakota fumbled the football on their own 20. That drive ended up in a touchdown for Northern Iowa. And they have taken full advantage off a couple of turnovers and a block punt that went to immediately points. And that has been the story of the first half. And UNI just turned North Dakota over on downs with a sack. But it's first and 10 Panthers for their own 44-yard line. Jackson Daly runs, keeps it, stays on his feet, stumbling forward. Then Ethan Bull drops him down, forces the ball out, and it is recovered by North Dakota. Tyler Erkman, if this play stands, North Dakota will have the ball. And they point North Dakota football. Ethan Bull forcing a fumble. Erkman falls on it. And maybe that's the break that North Dakota needs.
4: That is what they needed right there. And I know you and I, players, are pointing towards the quarterback being down. So we'll see what happens. But that is, you know, if that stands true, that is a momentum swinger, something that UND crowd needs.
3: I wouldn't doubt if they ruled that. I was locked singly in there. It appeared that that a knee went down and then it was punched out. But I, you know what? Let's go, Paul. That's exactly what North Dakota needed. I mean, they needed to create some break for themselves.
5: Well, I tell you what, sometimes, you know, we talk about looking each other in the eyes down here. That's what Jerry said last week. I don't know that he was getting the same expressions this week when he was looking around, but now all of a sudden everybody's ears perked up with a play like that, right, Jack?
3: You got it, brother. And can UND push this thing in? 24-7 doesn't look attractive being down there. 24-14, all of a sudden you're thinking, well,
14: Let's see what happens. Kaminsky to pass. Pump fake and nobody's open. Jerry just going to tuck and run, and then he's just hammered down. It won't be a sack. It'll be a gain of one. And a good sportsmanship right there by Axel Ramazzani. Ramazzani did like a tomahawk kind of tackle, just punched him down there with, I'll help you up.
4: That's what you like to see in these games, right? Yeah, I mean, these guys are fighting, team. But that's good to see.
14: Corey Ty in motion from left to right. Kaminsky handoff, looking for room as Langaman. He is brought down to the 30-yard line. One thing I've been impressed with, that's Heisen Beibui. You know, we said Beibui's name quite a bit, I think, last season. Beibui able to run over there and make the tackle. He's one of those defensive tackles on the inside. And UND not in the habit of trying to get three here. If they have to, would bring within two scores. But right now, third down and call it seven. A long six. Back to pass Kaminsky. Here comes some heat. Jerry throws it. Tipped incomplete. Well, now he had a tip ball a lot. The line of scrimmage is the 29. And, you know, you're talking about a 46-yarder. And North Dakota hasn't hit from that, even if you're indoors here. So you're in that kind of wasteland where you're a little too far probably to try for three. And you're going to have to try to convert a fourth down here. Fourth and six. Now Corey Ty, along with Weir, and Bang Dang, split to the right. Ball is on the left hash. Kaminsky brings the man in motion. That's Weir, looking to the far side, and he overshot Cameron Weir. And for the second time in a row, North Dakota turns the ball over on downs. 7:36 remaining in the second quarter.
6: Timeout on the field.
14: And there's a timeout on the field. We'll take it and get you an idea on the flip side. 7:36 to go in the second. It's Northern Iowa 24, North Dakota 7. It's Fighting Hawks football. 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
14: 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It was like it was in the northern end of the valley and around the region in North Dakota and Minnesota. Warm, comfortable temperatures today in Cedar Falls. 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
14: Jack Michaels, Noah Wanzik, Paul Walston with you today. North Dakota missing a golden opportunity after forcing a fumble and great field position and just couldn't advance the ball. Get first downs and put one in. Now it's back to the defense. Now your hope here is UND, a strong defensive stance, trying to get one more shot before halftime. Daly back to pass. Blindside coming. He gets rid of it downfield. He's got a man. It is incomplete. Now that is how you get back and defend that, because it appeared for a second he had a man back there. And North Dakota able to get back defensively and knock it away. Grant Tylutke was the man getting a hand in the mix.
5: There was a big exhale there because Grant was tracing the whole way and trying to catch that, and you know, just a great job. They teach you that, right? Get your hand there basically where he's going to catch it, and it worked out.
3: And that guy, we were told earlier, that's Ellis Leahy. He has drawn more PIs this season, and I can see why. He's long, lengthy, good control, stretch handoff, just a cut run, and a missed tackle. North Dakota missing tackles, and a strong run by Christian Collins. He gets out near the 39. That's close to a first down. By that point of impact, Collins just ran through, arm tackle. So it is third down in inches. Daly will stay out of the gun, and a handoff again to Collins. Collins gets back across the line of scrimmage, picks up two more. That's a first down, a fresh set of downs. Deborah on the stop for North Dakota. 6:57 remaining in the second quarter, 24-7. If you just joined us, North Dakota won the toss, deferred, kicked off. You and I had a pretty good strong set of plays, and then were held to a field goal attempt and hit one. They led 3-0. North Dakota came back in their first possession, moved down the field, got themselves into the end zone, led 7-3. Looked pretty good. Then disaster struck. They forced Northern Iowa to a 3-and-out. And North Dakota got a blocked punt and went for a touchdown. Here's a sack in the backfield. Johnny Wiltshire got home. And North Dakota brings down Jackson Daly.
4: That was a really good play from Johnny Wiltshire. You know, he kind of got tackled there on the edge, kind of coming around the corner and, you know, sort of a chop block down. And then, you know, he just didn't quit, right? He got back up. You know, Jackson Daly kind of forgot he was there and was running a little bit slowly. And Johnny Wiltshire just didn't end the play, which puts them behind the sticks right now, 3rd and 12, 13, rather than 2nd and 8.
3: On their own 37-yard line, the goal for North Dakota, get this football back and try to put something on the board before halftime. Trailing 24-7, Jackson Daly. Ball is on the left hash, out of the gun. Takes the snap. Daly steps in, cocks his arm. Going deep downfield is incomplete. And again, North Dakota defending well downfield. Kamara back defending the big tall receiver, Jaden Ellis-Leahy. And that clock will stop at 5:42, and Northern Iowa will have to punt.
5: I can see why North Dakota coaching staff was really excited about Ben Kamara coming into this season. Of course, disrupted a little bit by injury, but they just really felt like he could be a very lockdown type corner, and boy, he was stride for stride there. Really good stuff.
3: Well, that receiver has got some length to him, and he's 6'3", but just seems like he plays longer. Here's the punt. Kind of a cockeyed snake sidewinder that bounces up, fielded behind him by Weir, and he's in trouble. Weir's in trouble. He's dropped at the 18. Well, the ball took a bounce. Weir was going to let it bounce. No, it popped up, and then what happened?
4: Well, that was one you have to let bounce, right? That's a tough catch. You know, you let it bounce, and, you know, I think for fans or people watching or listening might think, well, why did he grab that ball? You know, it was probably not a good thing to return that. Well, if he would have let that ball roll, it was probably more likely to roll down to the one, right? So even though he kind of got stuffed and backtracked a little bit, it was a little bit of a damage control.
3: I like the way you put that. Yeah, it's... Well, North Dakota, not a lot of things have bounced right for them. And a lot of it their own doing. First down and 10 for UND out of the pistol. Kaminsky, straight handoff, and Langana's going to get a couple. You know, you want this sense of urgency, and I'm sure maybe some fans thinking, why aren't they going back to those passes that worked on that? Well, I mean, you're still trying to navigate here how to hit something big.
4: Yeah, and I think if you're UND, you're like, okay, we're good, right? If we can score here, we get the ball at half, and we got a chance.
3: So to 2nd down and 8 for North Dakota in their own territory, around their own 23-yard line. Kaminsky right, Kaminsky left, Kaminsky middle. Ball is incomplete. Dang Dang coming across. Defended well as well, but he was the only option. Josiah Young in the coverage, a corner. It's 3rd down for North Dakota. UND 3 of 6 on 3rd down conversions. North Dakota's 0 for 2 on 4th down conversions. So 3 of 8 total for those two. And this isn't 3rd and short. This is 3rd and 7 from their own 23-yard line. Jerry calling for it. Drops back to pass. Cocks his arm and threw it wide. Incomplete. Dang Dang on the near side. Just not connecting.
14: right now, Noah?
4: Yeah, Jerry's just feeling probably more uncomfortable than he has all season. Just pressure kind of getting back there. And, you know, some guys open, making some decent throws, but they're just, you know, a little bit wide of the outstretched hands. And so I'm sure they'll look at film, talk through it at halftime, and try and move on. But, yeah, there's definitely some connections that need to be made.
14: Problem with going three and out there is now you turn her back to Northern Iowa, get a punt away, and UNI's got a chance to tack on their 24-7 lead. See if Luke Silvernell can put his foot into one here in the Unidome. Silvernell sends it, spiraling, now drifting. And did that touch a Panther? Did that touch a Panther? That may have touched a Panther. North Dakota has fallen on it. That may have touched a Panther at around the 40-yard line. It's North Dakota's football. I thought it touched a Panther. And North Dakota speeds to it and falls on it.
4: Well, sometimes you need to get lucky because that was not a great punt whatsoever, but it just...
6: The ball was touched by the receiving team.
4: Yep, there we go.
6: By the kicking team. First down, North Dakota.
14: Yeah. Now, you're right the first time. the receiving also, Jack, team. Hey, you're right.
4: Just hit the streaker kind of running down just from a poor punt, right, and got lucky, touched him, and obviously a really good play by the special teams for UND to notice that, right, to not let it keep going and to jump on it.
14: That's a case where even the defender, you can't really get on him if you're Northern Iowa because it's like he didn't expect that ball where it got him.
4: That's the punt returner's job is to let him know, and they didn't.
14: First and 10 for North Dakota. What do they do with this break? They give it to Langama, and now are they going to look back over that play?
6: Prior to the snap, timeout, Northern Iowa. They're first of the half. A 30-second timeout.
14: Halftime show coming up, brought to you by Farmers Union Insurance. 440 remaining here in the first half. 24-7 Northern Iowa. Now, North Dakota has kind of gift-wrapped a couple things for the Panthers. But the Panthers may be on the same token.
6: We reset the game clock to 4 minutes and 43 seconds. 4-4-3.
14: North Dakota's done a job now to get it back there. Now, the difference in this one is that Northern Iowa has cashed in, knowing their opportunities. You have to cash in right here for UND.
4: And yeah, you might look at the stats at half and might not see the whole story, but you're exactly right. It's the mistakes, the big plays, the turnovers, the block punts. It's just up to this point, Northern Iowa has put it in the end zone, right? And you got to capitalize. You get the ball on their 34-yard line, you got to put it in the end zone.
14: Down 24-7 is North Dakota. And Jerry Kaminsky and company, it hasn't been through at times. Outside of the first drive, I'll go back to that. Things look just swimming. I mean, they were connecting. Everything that I think Danny Floyd dialed up with Jerry seemed to be working. And Northern Iowa most likely has made some adjustments as well. Two tight ends here, Ramotka and Hayford for North Dakota on this play. Twin receivers split wide to the right. Kaminsky between the hashes. Ball is on the Panther 34. Handoff to Langkama. Langkama's got a little seam over right tackle. Then Buxa was helping him along inside the 25. They're going to mark it down at the 25. That's a gain of 8, almost 9 yards on the carry for Chuck Langkama. 4:25 remaining, second quarter. Homecoming here in Cedar Falls. Colton Burnell checks in. Dang Dang split to left. Tie split outside the hash to the right. Second down and 2. Is this Brunel territory? Kaminsky. Handoff. Nope. Going to keep it and follow Brunel. We saw that earlier. Good for a first down. And the same result here. Needed about 1.5 to 2. Got 3. It's first and 10 UND. On the Northern Iowa 22-yard line.
4: And that's a play design that just has worked really well for UND. And you go back over the past, you know, handful of years, you know, Quincy Vaughn, it was an automatic. And this seems to be kind of a short yardage, third and fourth down automatic play.
14: First and 10 on the Panther 22-yard line. North Dakota trailing 24-7. Paper in motion from left to right, sets over. Now here's a play action. The flag flies. Kaminsky going to keep it, and he is tunneled down. And I mean John Powers wrapped him up and drove his body on top of Jerry's. We do have a penalty flag that flew pretty early. And North Dakota has been the only team penalized in this game.
6: Offside. Defense number 5.
14: Until now.
6: 5-yard penalty. Replay first down.
14: They'll line up over there. They're good.
4: Yeah, they'll take that, right? I mean, there really was nothing there on that play. Would have been a loss of 3 or 4, and now it's first and 5.
14: First down and 5 from the Northern Iowa 17-yard line. UND down a bundle. 3.5 to go here in the second quarter. 24-7 Panthers. So Kaminsky sends in motion. Lawson shifting to left. They're trying to probably read, Noah, how that defense is going to react, obviously. Now he brings Lawson back to the right hip. The keep by Kaminsky. It'll hesitation and is correctly ankle tackled. But Powers is a fundamental football player. John Powers, a senior, 6'2", 233-pound linebacker. He's a very fundamental player.
4: Yeah, obviously, you know, really good player. But, you know, I think you hit the nail on the head there. Kind of motion Lawson out to the left, see what the defense would do, and it gave Jerry, you know, the opportunity to see what they're going to do. And instead of handing it off there, he took it to the right.
14: Second down and call it three. Second down and three for North Dakota from the Northern Iowa 15, just outside the 15-yard line. Lawson right hip. This time they hand it to Matty. Matty broke free. He's at the 10, and his ankle tackled at the 8-yard line. He nearly broke that trap and was tackled there. I'll tell you, that is well done by Calvin Jaworski, the safety. Grabbed Matty's ankle and is holding on for life. Looked like he was stuck in a panther trap right there.
4: Yeah, that's. I mean, he's a tough guy to bring down, and when you only have an ankle, it's even harder. So really good tackle there from the Panther side, but really important, you know, next four plays for UND to go to the half.
14: Approaching the two-minute timeout, first and goal from the 8, clock winding down, and the clock is at 2. North Dakota gets it off, and I wish they would have waited. Kaminsky tackled in the backfield. I really wish Aiden Ducharme.
6: This is a two-minute timeout. Timeout on the field.
14: Oh, maybe they did get the timeout before. Yeah, that's what appeared. Well, nope, they're going to let that play stand, I believe. The clock went to 1:56. Paul? I didn't know if he got that off, the snap, before the clock hit 2. But that's just my first thought, my hope.
5: I believe that they're going to allow the play to stand. They just called the two-minute timeout. I do want to point out here something to watch. You know, where Silvernail had that punt blocked earlier, now North Dakota obviously fortunate where he didn't have a great punt moments ago, but it resulted in North Dakota getting possession after the touching. The thing to really watch is that snap right now from the long snapper does not have a lot of zip on it. Ooh. It's not getting back to Luke Silvernail in like a fashion where you're like, oh, it's getting right lasered back to him. It's been kind of what I would call kind of these just leisurely snaps, basically. Yeah. And I think that also attributed to the one that got blocked. I also would have to say that probably attributed because he got a little anxious there. It's like, that took a while to get back to me. I better get this one off. And it wasn't a great punt. It worked out for North Dakota. Let's see if they can come out with 6 on this one.
14: And second down and goal from the 11. And Noah, to that last moment right there, you're just trying to get a playoff. And I'm not sure exactly that last play. Jerry looked like he was stuck in an island with nowhere to go. And, you know, if you don't get it off, you've got it first and goal from the 8 with 2 minutes to play. Now it's inside the 2-minute timeout and second and goal from the 11. That little sequence right there didn't feel right.
4: Yeah, I think you would have liked to take that one to the 2-minute, right? It gives you an opportunity to go to your sideline, talk to your offensive coordinator, you know, come up with a game plan rather than kind of rush it, maybe kind of force the play before. I think they'd like that one back, and I think they probably realize that as well. But hey, you know, turn the page. It's second and goal. You know, you need to put this in the end zone here before half with 1:56 left on the clock.
14: Part of those swing parts of the game right here for both teams. If you're Northern Iowa, you know, you got to be considered a victory if you can hold North Dakota to a field goal attempt. If you're North Dakota, you have life breathed back in you if you can put 7 up. Second down and goal for UND from the Northern Iowa 11-yard line. Matt Lawson in the backfield. Kaminsky dropping back. Now tries to run. He's being hounded and pressures. He's running for his life. He's running for his life. He throws the ball up and out of bounds, and it hit a man with a trombone. Band about to come onto the field.
4: A little scary there. I mean, Jerry at one point, I think, was 12 yards backwards on that play. And so, I mean, obviously good for him to escape and just throw that ball away.
14: 1:48 remaining in the second quarter. Third down for North Dakota and goal from the 11. Well, field goals aren't guaranteed either in this game, day and age. A third and goal from the 11th. Willis, North Dakota, dial up. Kaminsky, a pass. Happy feet. Boy, again, great coverage downfield. Kaminsky gets rid of it at the last second and now hits a man with a flute. That's a girl. But that band over there, Paul, you might have to clear them out. They've been hit twice already and incompletions. Now the field goal unit's going to have to come out, I'd imagine. No?
6: There is no foul for intentional grounding. The quarterback was outside the tackle box.
14: He was outside the tackle box. Unfortunately. Fortunately and fortunately.
5: Those instruments aren't cheap, by the way, Jack. I don't know if you know that or not, but...
14: My sister Shelly played the trombone. We had a trombone.
5: I was a trombonist in
14: high
5: school.
14: Were you a trombonist?
5: Yeah. Oh, yeah.
14: Ah, not an easy instrument. Well, let's see if Kent Lopman can bring North Dakota within two touchdowns. It's a field goal attempt. A 28-yard field goal attempt for Kent Lopman from the left hash, kicking to the southwest end zone. And timeout called by Northern Iowa.
6: 30-second timeout.
14: The band, I'm not sure the exact population of Cedar Falls, but that's about the number of members of the band for you and I. They have a lot of, and good for them.
4: Yeah, they took up the entire 100-yard field, it seemed like, here in pregame, right?
14: And this, and Paul mentioned this earlier, here at the Unidome, you know, there's just not a lot of room on the sideline area. So the band is coming out to play at halftime. And it's almost like I've had friends that played, say, like Class B basketball, like old stories of playing in Quonsets, where you got to turn your feet sideways to inbound the ball because there's not enough room. That's kind of what the band is doing right now. They're, like, huddled.
5: Well, they had their alumni with it playing in the pregame as well.
14: That's
5: so
14: right.
5: That only added to the numbers as well.
14: Ken Lofton looks up at the big jumbotron as a giant panther. Black panther with the eyes looking down at him. He's going to try to split those eyes with one here. 28-yard field goal attempt. Snap placement. Kick is on its way. Good! He drilled it. And North Dakota trails 24-10. Well, it's points, Noah Wanzik. It's points.
4: We'll take it. Obviously, would like seven there, but, hey, that puts you within 14. Obviously, a big drive coming up. We need to get them, you know, a stop here, maybe save a little extra time if we got some timeouts and maybe a little, you know, another opportunity going into the half. But have the ball at halftime, right? I mean, we come out of the half. We get the ball. We get to talk about things in the locker room. So important to get a good stop here.
14: Precision scoring drive. Precision plumbing scoring drive. 8 plays, 23 yards. 3:07. And again, the POTs today is going to be a topic. Points off turnovers is going to be a topic of conversation. Each team with a couple turnovers in this afternoon's game. And then the big difference maker, too, the block punt return for a touchdown for Northern Iowa. But North Dakota able to get some points. So 96 seconds remain until halftime. UND will kick it off. 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We'll take a look at scores around the league and more at halftime. Lofman sends this one. This appears to be returnable. And back is Ben Gordon inside his own 5, 10, 15, and got three. And finally stumbles forward past the 31-yard line. And decent return for Gordon. 90 seconds exactly remaining here in the first half. 24-10. Northern Iowa with a 14-point lead. 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Youngstown State demolishing Indiana State today. Southern Illinois trying to pull that upset off in Vermillion. Did not happen. We'll get those scores for you coming up at half. North Dakota returning home against South Dakota State, the top-ranked team in the country. In the FCS next Saturday from Grand Forks. But North Dakota is in the middle of the mud here in Cedar Falls.
6: And third and final timeout, Northern Iowa.
14: Panthers going to burn a quick one here. You know, I again, not an offensive coordinator here, fellows, but I think the fear here is telling Daly to go make some big play here to put him into position. Sometimes those can backfire, Noah, where the safe play here with a two-touchdown lead hold the ball, ball control, run that. I'm not sure what they're discussing.
4: There's obviously a fine line between risk versus reward, right? You don't want to put your team in a position to, you know, turn the ball over, and they've had a couple instances here in the second quarter where that's happened. And so, yeah, you want to kind of test the waters, you know, see if we can get, if you're UNI, if you can get a, you know, a little bit of a chunk play, and then maybe you become more aggressive, right? And maybe you throw an interception, but it's on, you know, their own 20, right? So these first couple plays for UNI are important.
14: First and 10 for the Panthers on their own 30-yard line. Jackson Daly puts Gordon back in motion from right to left. Looks off him. Now comes back. A middle screen set up. And North Dakota waiting for it. Shooting in like a cannon was Grant Nolan. And Nolan upends the back, Xavier Terrell.
6: And first charge timeout, North Dakota.
14: And now UND converts up. That's a loss of 5. See Grant Nolan get in there?
4: Yeah, really, really good good play to knife that that ball carrier down. And, yeah, you know, coming into this drive, UND had three timeouts, a first down play. And kind of what I said for UNI, same thing for UND. See what happens on the first couple plays. We get them for a loss of 5. We take a timeout. If we can string two more plays together and keep them at their own 20, 25-yard line, you know, we might get the ball at the 30, 40 and look for an opportunity.
14: Get that thing back. So this is a short timeout. Yeah, we'll see what the play number 2 is on that one. That time they kind of let the line come through, set up a screen, and then their corner came over, and Grant Nolan, he read that from a mile away. Second down and 16 for Northern Iowa from their own 24-yard line. 1 minute, 20 seconds remaining until halftime. 24-10, Panthers have the lead. Back in motion, handoff, need a stop, and a good quick tackle for North Dakota, and a quick timeout, I'd imagine, for UND as well. Boy, that's a low. I call him the truck.
6: Truck
14: Macklin. I don't know what his nickname is, guys, but he hits like a truck.
4: Yeah, that's a good nickname. He hits like a Mack truck. I mean, that was a big pop.
14: Right, Kylan Macklin, the gain of 3 or possibly 2. Second down, correction, third down, and called about 14 for Northern Iowa. Well, you got one more to burn here if you're UND. You're down 24-10.
5: Yeah, it's going to be interesting in that huddle with Coach Stepsis, because if you throw the ball and it's incomplete, well, then you leave one in the pocket of North Dakota and you're giving them the ball back, basically.
14: Yes,
5: so,
14: sir.
5: So, I mean, there's just so many different permutations that can happen here. It's, you know what? I just think of you like, you know, like when Rain Man Jack was, you know, doing all the card counting,
14: right,
5: basically.
14: Right,
5: you
14: right.
5: know, you're doing all that in your head right now.
14: 225. Well, there's 4 in the box. 76 seconds remaining. But a good point. I think that's why they went with a little drop-down screen earlier, just to secure something that won't go as an incompletion. Well, he's going back to pass, and Daly, he's going for all the numbers downfield, and it is incomplete. Stride

0: dropped, and he falls on it. The 25. Ooh, like a hot potato. Called for the fair catch. Relatively late, but a fair catch nonetheless. And then the ball just popped straight up. Boy, then it was like panic.
1: I bet that was the longest half a second in Cam Weir's life.
0: Watch that ball come out of his hands. So you have 60 seconds and one timeout if you're North Dakota and you're on your own 24-yard line. Now, UND has exactly their longest play from the scrimmage has been a 21-yard run by Kaminsky that eventually was, you know, and a holding penalty on that one as well. So can Jerry and UND hit on a couple of big ones here? Back to pass, Kaminsky flushed out. Now he's going to tuck and run, and Kaminsky gets across the 35. That'll stop the clock for a second. That's a first down run for Kaminsky of 13 yards. That'll move the chains. The clock stops at 51 seconds. Then Carl Chapman will wind it up and let it go, and there's that wind by the Whitehead. First down and 10, Kaminsky to pass, looking left, looking left, looking left. Goes to the edge and throws it out of bounds. Boy, Strandell, the intended receiver, and just trying for a safe sideline action. Good coverage as well. Nothing really there.
2: Quick question for Noah. How many wins have the receivers got against some of these DBs today?
1: Yeah, I mean, you know, it's not necessarily the receivers, right? I think just Jerry's just uncomfortable in the backfield. He's just having a lot of pressure, and that's why we're seeing him run. But, yeah, you'd like to see them get open and get the ball more.
0: Well, he goes underneath the Corey Ty, and Ty dives forward and fumbles the football. Oh, no, disaster. Ty caught the ball, and then as he tried to advance more, the ball came out, and North Dakota fumbles the ball at the UNI 49-yard line. I mean, this is just disastrous for North Dakota. Wow, they have just things you don't normally see happen. The ball got knocked out late, didn't maybe secure it on that side.
1: I'd like to see them review that one. It almost, to me, it was either bang, bang, split second, maybe a hair before he touched, but it almost looked like he was down.
0: I'm looking at the coaching staff for North Dakota. We'll hear maybe from, no, we won't.
3: Ruling on the field of fumble is under further review.
0: Okay, now it is. Thank you, Noah. You got your wish. Yeah, maybe that left knee was down before the ball was knocked out. You know, we have the benefit of a video replay here, 36 seconds. But holy cow. I mean, how many times can disaster strike for this team? It's as if the door is kind of there open for them to get back in, and they don't want it. I know that's not true, but it's just right now they're just getting tough spots.
1: There has certainly been opportunities for them. Oh. I mean, you get the ball back with over a minute left to put some points on. I mean, you force turnovers. You have, you know, the energizer of the day, the special teams plays. Those things happen. And, you know, pretty much after our first drive, we just really struggled to get any momentum. And specifically with the pass game, you know, we're running it really well.
0: Right.
1: But you put yourself in a, you know, two-minute type of offensive situation. You can't run the ball. And, you know, what we've seen in the first half is Jerry just really uncomfortable in the pocket, you know, making plays on his feet, which is awesome to see, but just not connecting with receivers in the boundaries.
0: Kaminsky, 10 of 24 today for 90 yards, 10 of 24. His rating at 64.8. And no touchdowns, one interception. To your point, Noah, North Dakota is averaging 4.7 yards a carry in today's game. They're really taking a look at this. They are really taking a long look at this. Carl Chapman, the referee, is under the hood. We got the replay official with the news.
3: After review, ruling on the field of a fumble is upheld.
0: So turnover number 3 of the game for North Dakota. And if you're UNI, I mean, you can take a shot or two here. See if you can't tack on a point. 4-3. So Jackson Daly, you know, this is a team that got their foot on Illinois State a couple of weeks ago and really just kept it on them. They've got their foot on North Dakota as well. A miserable first half thus far for UND. The good news is we got another half to go. But now can Northern Iowa, as they are trying, Daly back to pass, and he's got time and dumps it up. It is caught. Big tight end. At around the 43-yard line, Northern Iowa's out of timeout. So now a flag comes down. Some extra cricketer stuff going on.
2: Johnny Wiltshire tried to disrupt the player to give the football back to the

0: the official, then they threw the flag.
1: Well, this might cost them yards, which is horrendous, because eventually you're going to put Barnacek in the field goal position.
0: I don't know why.
1: Let's hear from Carl Chapman.
2: Delay game. Defense number three. That five-yard penalty results in a first down.
1: Yeah, it'll push it.
2: We'll start on the snap.
3: Well, it's just unnecessary, right? They didn't get the first down, so the clock doesn't stop, right? And so they get up there, and it, you know, realistically, probably looking at 15 seconds with the ball snap. So it just wasn't needed to delay it, you know, maybe the few seconds that he could have got.
1: Not smart at all. It is first down, 25 seconds remaining in the first half. Jackson Daly out of the gun. Empty backfield. Daly looking. Cocks his arm. Goes underneath and is caught. Grant Nolan, Ethan Bull, the stop. It is short of a first down, so the clock winds. 17, down to 16, down to 15. It's on North Dakota's 31-yard line, down to 13. Here's the snap. Daly looking left. Daly hit as he throws. The ball is loose, scooped up by Ethan Bull. It's a live ball. Bull's got it 40. Bull's got it 45, 50. There's 3 seconds, 2 seconds, and Bull tackled at the UNI 33-yard line as time expires here in the second quarter. But hold on, they may say
2: defense. First down, North Dakota.
1: Well, they forced a turnover. I was going to say they may say the arm was going forward. I'd imagine that Coach Stepson says that's going to be his argument, that the arm was going forward. So I don't think this half is going to end just yet. Hold on. He was hit as he threw.
2: Previous play is under further review.
1: Yeah, and here's the deal on that. And Ethan Bull, we were hoping, would run to the end zone and score. And part of me was thinking, just run right out of bounds and maybe get one more play. But the other part of this is that if the arm's going forward, you've got third down, time on the clock at the North Dakota 32. And if they don't gain another yard, you know, you're looking at a right around 47, 48-yard field goal attempt to try to put – this is a huge review.
3: This is a big review. I mean, you might give them a chance if it's overturned to kick a field goal. And I'd also like to see how the clock ended there with Ethan Bull getting tackled, maybe if there was a chance for maybe a second left. And I thought the same thing as you. It looked, you know, he was going to get caught, right? We could see that from up here. It's like, hey, obviously hindsight's 20/20, but run out of bounds and give yourself a chance for three. But, yeah, a big call.
1: So they're reviewing this play, and oftentimes if that ball is gripped and there's an action, a ball control action going forward, they would rule that an incomplete pass. We're going to find out right now if the half is over or not.
2: After review, it's an incomplete pass.
1: That's what I thought.
2: The game clock to 8 seconds.
1: And that was my fear goal. Just looking at that. Holy cow. What else in this first half? So now they'll have to put the time back in the clock.
2: We reset the game clock to 8 seconds.
1: And there's 8 seconds, and it's, you know, the ball is on the 31-yard line. So again, it's roughly, if they don't gain another yard. Well, now they put 15 minutes on in the second. North Dakota will take that.
3: 15 minutes and 8 seconds, actually.
1: And even more. Yeah, they've got a lot of – they put – oh, no, they're down to 8 again. I thought maybe it would be an obscure Iowan rule. They're going to try – they're not even going to wait. Barnacek's going to attempt the field goal here. This will be a 49-yard field goal attempt. For Barnacek, would be his longest of the season. A 49-yard field goal attempt for Northern Iowa. The snap, the placement, the kick is it's blocked. North Dakota blocks the field goal, and it is picked up and scooped. They toss it around, and it's finally knocked out of bounds. And now still toss. Erkman has it. I think Caden Vig, by the way, got his hands on that for North Dakota. What a flurry finish, and it ends a half that has not been that attractive. Eric Schmidt's going to chat with Paul Ralston, and I'm sure it's going to be a quick couple things with.
0: Yeah, Coach, thanks, Jack. Coach, I tell you what, just basically, unfortunately, just having to overcome too many self-inflicted scenarios in that opening half.
4: Yeah, we got a punt block. I mean, we turned it over 3 times. Like, just, you know, we're making it really, really hard on ourselves, and then giving them some things in the run game and stuff like that too, as well, that we got to shore up. But we got to make it a lot easier on ourselves and start to make it harder on them.
0: And then finally, just trying to get that offense going again. It had good rhythm on that opening drive. It's just been tough to find again.
4: Yeah, we got to run the football, I think. Hey, just keep establishing lines. We don't have to change what we're doing. Down 2 scores here yet. Like, we got the ball coming out in the second half, so We got to grind through it here and get this thing down to a one-score game and then get the ball back to our offense and keep running the football.
0: Appreciate the time.
4: Yep, thanks.
0: All right, head coach Eric Schmidt, his thoughts there. We'll set it back up to you guys.
1: It is a wild game. This, I mean, put your roller skates on because who knows what the second half is going to have in store for it. Our halftime show coming up, presented by Farmers Union Insurance. We're at the break from the Uni Dome in Cedar Falls, Iowa at halftime. It's Northern Iowa 24, North Dakota 10. 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
1: 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Our halftime show of this particular football game, it's homecoming for Northern Iowa. Good house today at the Uni Dome. North Dakota 5-1 coming into play today. 2-0 in Missouri Valley Football Conference play. Meanwhile, for Northern Iowa, 1-0 in Missouri Valley Football Conference play. They picked off at that time ranked number 3 in the country, Illinois State, a couple of weeks ago. Then had an open week, and for North Dakota coming in here, trying to go to 3-0 in the conference before returning home and facing number 1 in the country, South Dakota State, next week at the Alera Center, which is going to be a pretty wild game. North Dakota getting on the board after the field goal by Northern Iowa. First possession, UND went down and scored. Then disaster struck. UND in the first half today has turned the ball over 3 times. They fumbled 4 times and we lost 2 of them, but have turned the ball over 3 times. Northern Iowa with 2 turnovers. 5 combined turnovers here in the first half, plus a blocked punt return for a touchdown for Northern Iowa. That'll come up a little bit later on our game rewind with Brian Rivers. We come back, we'll take a look at that scoreboard portion coming up around the country, the Valley and more at halftime. The Farmers Union half time show. It's Northern Iowa 24, North Dakota 10. 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
1: Look at the scoreboard. North Dakota trailing Northern Iowa 24-10 at halftime here from Cedar Falls, Iowa. Finals today from the Missouri Valley Football Conference. Youngstown State defeat Indiana State 57-24. The Penguins ranked number 8 in the country. 57-24 the final in that one. It's a final in Vermillion today. The University of South Dakota ranked number 10 in the country, defeating Southern Illinois 31-10. Other FCS top 25 scores today. As we take a peek at Ithaca, New York, it was Harvard defeating Cornell 41-29 in their game at Hagood Stadium in Charleston, South Carolina. 24th-ranked East Tennessee State, 34-16 win over the Citadel. FBS top 25 action today saw Indiana escape with a victory over Nebraska, 20-17. Mizzou defeating Texas A&M, 27-6. From Blue Pickens Stadium in Stillwater, Oklahoma, 18th-ranked Oklahoma State, 42-28 wins over UCF. It was North Carolina picking off Pitt in Pittsburgh, 21-17 for Coach Belichick. South Carolina win in Gainesville over Florida, 38-16. So some big ones there for road wins. North Dakota hoping for a road win of their own today. They've got some work to do. Halftime from the Unidome in Cedar Falls. It's UNI 24, North Dakota 10 at Shinodak Insurance Company scoreboard. The game rewind coming up around the corner with Brian Lee Rivers on the Fighting Hawks Radio Network.
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18: Welcome back to the Farmers Union Insurance Halftime Show. It's time now for the Halftime Rewind. I'm Brian Rivers. All the highlights, lowlights, one after another to get you caught up. The game starts with a coin flip. UND won that coin flip, and they elected to defer to the second half. So the Panthers would start with the ball. On their first possession, they started, and they started well. It was one of those bend but don't break things for the UND defense, stopping them around the 21-yard line. So they would line up for 39-yard field goal, and they would make it. After 4 minutes and 30 seconds of time, a play totaling 44 yards. It's 3-0 Panthers with 10:30 to play in the first quarter. UND would take over on their first possession, looking for a response. Well, if you want a response, we got one. Kaminsky went to the air, and he stayed in the air for 67 yards. With 8 yards to go, they chose the ground. They chose Chuck Langama.
1: Hands off to Langama, cuts inside, pounces in. Touchdown, North Dakota. Touchdown, Chuck Langama. And North Dakota leads 6-3.
18: A nice drive to answer back. It was 75 yards. It took 11 plays and 3 minutes and 51 seconds off the clock with 6 minutes and 39 seconds to play in the first. It's UND 7, Northern Iowa 3. The scoring slowed a bit as both teams traded punts. Northern Iowa's punt was uneventful. UND's punt was eventful as things get weird.
1: So a punt here. We'll see what Silvernail can do. It's blocked. A blocked punt. It's going to be turned for a touchdown. And UNI has taken a lead. A blocked punt returned for a touchdown.
18: Andrew Price with the block, and the ball was kind enough to bounce right back to him in stride. It will go down as a 36-yard punt block return. All of a sudden, with 3:59 to play in the first quarter, it's Northern Iowa 10, UND 7. So, back to the UND offense. Jerry Kaminsky has a first and 10 from the 35-yard line.
1: Here's a fake toss. Now Kaminsky rolls out, and pass is intercepted. Picked off and intercepted, and back the other way from the Panthers. Clayton McShane picks it off.
18: Not sure what Kaminsky saw there, but it was a continuation of a real bad stretch for our team. And from there, they have a short field of 21 yards. And from there, Northern Iowa took just 3 plays. And this was the third play.
1: Back to passes. Daly pocket collapses. Goes down the middle. Caught. Touchdown.
18: Brady McCullough with the touchdown catch. 1:16 of time. And with 29 seconds to play in the first quarter, it's now Northern Iowa 17, UND 7. Okay, 29 seconds left first quarter. We can put this first quarter behind us. Nothing else could happen in 29 seconds.
1: What is first and 10? Now the ball fumbled on the ground, and Northern Iowa has it.
18: It was a bad exchange between Kaminsky and Langama. Simply dropped, and now UND has Northern Iowa has another short field. From there, the Panthers would drain the first quarter clock and move the ball down to the 2-yard line in the second quarter.
1: Hand out for their big bruising back. It was his body in. Touchdown, Panthers. Michael Borman.
18: Michael Borman, yeah, indeed, with the touchdown run. It was 5 plays. It was 20 yards. It took 2 minutes and 18 seconds. With 13 minutes and 6 seconds to play in the first half, it's now Northern Iowa 24, UND 7. Okay, so 2 straight turnovers and a hole to get out of. Let's see if they have a ladder or a footstool or something. Well, it was a footstool because they got the ball across midfield before getting stopped, going for it on a 4th down. But they're still in that hole, and it would have been a 50-yard-plus field goal, so going for it made sense. They just didn't execute on the play. So Northern Iowa would run 1 play and return the favor as Ethan Bull stripped the quarterback with Erkman recovering the ball at the 36. But once again, we have a turnover on downs, and the scoreboard is still not good with Northern Iowa taking possession again starting from the 29-yard line. UND would get the stop they needed, 3-and-out, but UND would return a 3-and-out, but punts today are not something to be taken for granted.
1: Bell sends it, spiraling now, drifting in. Did that touch a Panther? Did that touch a Panther? That may have touched a Panther. North Dakota has fallen on it. That may have touched a Panther.
18: My mother says never touch a Panther. Grant Tyluki with the recovery, and UND would start 34 yards from pay dirt, but the Panthers would continue to give the offense problems. Keaton Loffman has to change the scoreboard with a 28-yard field goal. It was an 8-play drive covering 23 yards, taking up 3 minutes and 7 seconds. With 1:36 to play in the half, it's Northern Iowa 24, UND 10. UND got a 3-and-out. The punt just to stay in theme, was fumbled by Cameron Weir, but recovered by Cameron Weir, so they had about a minute to work with. But on the second play, Corey Ty fumbles, and the theme continues. Northern Iowa would attempt a 49-yard field goal at the end of the half, but, of course, it was blocked. Oofta. That's all you can say. More turnovers in this game than the Pillsbury Doughboy. Five of them between the two teams. 21 Panther points scored on a blocked punt and two short fields after UND turnovers. Block punts, block field goals. Nobody feels real comfortable other than that it's been a defensive struggle and UND outgained Northern Iowa 189-90. It's 24-10. UND will start with the ball, and hopefully they have run out of their allotment of weird things. So here's the to a clean second half comeback. Jack and Noah, you'll be back right after this, right?
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1: Thank you very much, Jack Michaels, Noah Wanzek, Paul Ralston today from the Unidome in Cedar Falls, Iowa. The best part about the first half, it's over, and you can start fresh here in the second half and hopefully kind of turn the tide a little bit. Time to mind the numbers, and while the Fighting Hawks bring the heat, the lights stay on, the drinks stay cold, thanks in large part to electricity fueled by North American Coal, the same reliable and affordable energy that keeps the game going, keeps homes across the region warm all winter long. And you know, Brian Rivers on the recap went through some of those numbers. And for North Dakota in the first half, UND rushed for 99 yards, Northern Iowa 33. North Dakota passed for 90, Northern Iowa 57. So when you look at total offensive plays and yardage, UND 45 plays, 189 yards. Northern Iowa 30 plays at 90 yards. So, Noah, we were talking about, as we mine these numbers, and I think I had blurped it out in the first quarter, you said in the second quarter, the numbers aren't really going to tell the story, so to speak, of this first half.
3: Well, what can you say? I mean, you look at the numbers, and pretty much every positive, you know, stat, UND is winning, right? I mean, yards on the ground, yards through the air, third down conversions. But then you go to the fumbles, right? And you go to, well, penalties. And then you know, the things that aren't statted are some of those special teams things. And so, yeah, it's, you know, it's not necessarily that UND is not moving the ball or playing well, just a couple key critical mistakes.
1: Jerry Kaminsky, 10 of 24, one interception, 90 yards, no touchdowns. He's been sacked one time. for Jackson Daly of Northern Iowa, 8 of 13 for 57 yards. He's been sacked once. He has a touchdown pass. North Dakota on the ground, Charles Langama, 48 yards rushing. He has a touchdown, averaging 5.3 yards per carry. For Northern Iowa, led by Christian Collins, 5 carries for 36 yards. Luke Silvernail, 1 punt, 32 yards. Of course, he had a punt block that was returned. Andrew Price, a touchdown. And those are the numbers. The numbers are the turnovers. UND has fumbled the ball 4 times, lost 2. Northern Iowa has fumbled the ball twice, lost both of them. And North Dakota already with an interception. So 3 turnovers by North Dakota, 2 turnovers for Northern Iowa, and each team is at a punt. One of them returned for a touchdown. We've had replays. The last 3 minutes of the first half took a half hour to play.
3: Yeah, and there were, like we said on the break, there were things that happened in this game that you could watch 100 games and not see, right? And then to add a couple of them on, it makes it for a unique experience.
1: Let's see what happens in half number 2. Good to have you with us, wherever you might be tuning in today on the field and more. The second half is underway today from the Unidome in Cedar Falls. Langama takes the opening second half kick from his own 5-yard line. White has returned 20, and now they're saying the ball was jarred free. Is this a fumble to start the second half? It is. The disaster, the nightmare continues in Cedar Falls. As a announcer, it has been very rare in 36 years of broadcasting, I've been held speechless.
3: Yeah,
1: I'm almost there right now.
3: Right, and it actually looked like Corey Tye was the one that received that kickoff. It's definitely not the way you want to start to get the ball.
1: So it is a turnover for North Dakota on the return. Let's see if this one is going to be. Oh, it's a turnover.
0: It was right in front of me. It was out early.
1: Man, Paul. I mean, you just can't write it. I mean, it is one thing after another. North Dakota fumbles the return to start the second half, down 24-10. Back up. Jackson Daly handed the football on North Dakota's 23-yard line. High snap, handoff backfield. Gordon running out, jumps over one defender. Now some help comes out. He's upended. Front cartwheel, Grant Nolan went low and upended him. Couldn't get around the perimeter. Good defense for UND. Paul, you're right. You feel level. You know, we see things here. I mean, is it ball security? Is it,
0: oh, yeah.
1: Is it? Yeah, okay.
0: Yeah, that's
1: okay.
0: An easy one for
1: all
0: me.
1: Right.
0: Yeah,
1: I mean, look at all these different things. Maybe a missed block on the punt that was blocked and some bad exchange on one. Ball security on that. And ball security on another one that went away. Second down and 11 for Northern Iowa. Daly inside, little slant route, catches made, eludes one tackle, and then Bull finally knocks down the back. This team not afraid to throw their backs. Taj Hughes is a wide receiver, graduate student. There's some veterans, you know, Tay Norman, a wideout, a graduate student. Ellis Leahy's a senior. Taj Hughes, a grad student. Zach Meemer, a tight end, one of the tight ends, a senior. Ty Black, a graduate student. Brady McCullough, graduate student. There's some veteran boys on this club.
3: Yeah, it's an old squad, right? I mean, you got kind of both sides of the ball. Guys have been in and around programs for 4 or 5 years, and not really something you see a lot of turnovers happen with that age.
1: Third down and 8 on the North Dakota 21-yard line. Daly looking off to the left side. Here comes the pocket. Hit as he throws. The ball is incomplete. And there was a meeting at the quarterback for the University of North Dakota, Caden Vig. And I believe I saw maybe Braden Moore back there for UND.
0: Tell you what, you do not want to be the meat in that sandwich, basically. That's
1: no.
0: Not a fun place to be.
1: Yeah, Moore and Vig just collapsed on Daly. Could North Dakota be so fortunate to field goals aren't guaranteed either. Let me just put it that way. So Max Marticek, this will be an attempt of nearly 40-yard field goal attempt for Marticek. He's hit from 39. This one is up. Certainly has the leg. Now it's twisting to the left, and I think he missed it. He did. He hooked it. And North Dakota dodges a little bullet here in the third quarter.
3: Well, really all we lost is a minute and 35 seconds, so we'll take that on a fumble.
1: As your friend Hunter Pinky says, you know, when you talk about glass half full, glass half empty, Hunter always says, just be glad you got a glass. and North Dakota's got a glass. 13:25 remaining in the third, time out of the field. I wonder what the next possession will bring. It's Northern Iowa 24, North Dakota 10. This is Fighting Hawks football, the UND Fighting Hawks Radio Network.
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1: 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Did pheasant season open up as...
0: And I heard populations were good. I don't know if Noah heard that same thing, but I heard that.
3: Yeah, I did as well. Getting better and better, right?
0: Yep.
1: Today you're hunting panther. I don't think that's legal, but it is on this field. Let's see if North Dakota can utilize this drive for something. They'll stay on the ground in a short game. You're at the point of time where certainly we're early in the third quarter, as Noah pointed out. You fumbled on the kickoff return and was able to force a field goal that missed, so you just lost a little bit of time. Eventually, you won't have time to lose. So it's imperative the possessions that you do have, you make some noise, and I don't mean to North Dakota get away from their true principles here, but they need some playmaking plays. Kaminsky back to pass, and he's in trouble again, and he steps out of a potential sack, plants his feet, and incomplete on the pass, and then took a hit to boot. Right, just nobody open. Gene Blaylock, a defensive tackle, hey, knocked Jerry down. He kind of stared at him, not in a mean way, but like, I've got your number today. He's just...
3: It looked like he, you know, the rule now is you land on the quarterback, you know, and maybe that's a pocket thing. I'd have to look that up, but I think that's what Jerry was looking for.
1: UND's offense just hasn't been as fluid since that first drive of the game. Third down and 8, Kaminsky. In the pocket, nobody to throw to. Jerry now cuts up and has to run, and oh, he is hit, cracked in the back. And that, I saw his body bend in a way a body shouldn't bend. Please get up, Jerry. He is up across the 30 to the 31. Oh, short of a first down. It's going to be fourth down and 2. Boy, Jerry was spinning, trying to shed himself from one defender. His back was to the oncoming defender. And caught him right there in that tailbone and just cracked him.
3: Yeah, it looked like he jumped up pretty good for the scenario, right? So you hope, obviously, just maybe lost his breath for a second or just a hard football.
1: That could have been far worse.
3: Yeah.
1: But they're going to bring the chains out. Yeah, at what point, and I'm not going to use the word desperation because I believe Jerry's short here. Let's see what the chains do. They're probably just measuring to see how far... Unless they got a great spot. Well, the chain's got a kink in it. They can't get the kink out. Now they got the kink out. And he's short by just... Remember Don Adams and Maxwell? That much. He's short by that much.
0: One of the great all-time television shows.
1: Great show that is. Hello, 99. Fourth and one. Guess what? When you're on your own 31-yard line, not much has gone right for you today. it's almost as if you're trying to defy everything by saying, we're going to go for it here, we're going to make it, and then we're going to move down the field, and we're going to score, and we're going to stop you, and we're going to score again, and we're going to try to win. That's almost this feeling I get right here on fourth down and short. Everybody is loaded on the line. It's a rugby scrum. The push is on, and it all comes down to the right shoe of a side judge. It all comes down to Charles Merchant and where that ball is spotted out. That's an official, by the way. Boy, that was a lot of humanity on the field. First down, North Dakota.
3: Just a really strong push there from the center, Ben Buxa. And, yeah, I mean, you didn't get a lot there, but you just got enough, right?
1: First and 10. Stations will get you an ID check here in a second. First and 10, North Dakota, their own 32-yard line. Well, Kaminsky's taking a pounding on this drive. And I mean a pounding on this drive. Fury stays up, pops back to pass, looking right. Going to cock it downfield. It is brought in by Dang Dang. Catch is made by Dang Dang at the 47-yard line. Making the 48. That was a good, confident ball. Dang went up. High point of that thing on the edge.
3: And that's just a good connection that we've been, you know, unfortunately unable to see so far in this game. I don't think we've really seen second or third level passes. And a good one, right? A good catch on the sideline.
1: Well, it was first and 10 for North Dakota, down by two touchdowns here in the third. Handoff, backfield, strong run, off tackle, breaking one, and breaking two is Lawson. He just broke three, 30-yard line. He's up to 25, hold on to it. He's inside the 20, down to the 18-yard line. How about that? Big hit, and you've got two Panthers injured on the play. Boy, a huge run. What a strong run by Matt Lawson. And while we have players down, let's pause now. 10 seconds for station identification. 10 for legal ID. 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
1: Tracy Paglia producing our game. There is an injury time out of the field, so we'll take it. 10:46 remaining, a 33-yard run by North Dakota's Matt Lawson. And two players collided for Northern Iowa. They went down. There is an injury timeout. North Dakota will have it first and 10 on the UNI 19 when we return. 10:46 to go in the third. Northern Iowa 24, North Dakota 10. 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
1: Lawson and North Dakota is in business right now. First down and 10 for the Northern Iowa 19-yard line. UND has rushed for 142 yards. Lawson for 52. Langama 48. Kaminsky 42. And UND down by two touchdowns. 24-10, but they are knocking on the door here at the 19-yard line. Kaminsky, empty backfield, fakes right, and now he's in trouble. I don't know if that's a design run or a quick hit to the near side weir, whatever it was. UND just stayed home in their box and tackled Jerry for a 4-yard loss. I mean, UND doesn't have the UND play sheets, do they? No, I mean, they don't have the call sheet, do they? I mean,
3: it seems like in the red zone they do, right? I mean,
1: it?
3: We drive the ball well, and we get down within the 20-yard line and just can't get any movement.
1: Well, second down and 14 for North Dakota. Certainly not in a space here where you want threes. These have to end in sevens. Kaminsky stays in the pocket, hit as he throws. Ball is intercepted, picked off, and running it back. Boy, they've got an opportunity. This is Colvin Miller, the linebacker, and he's knocked out of bounds at the 45-yard line. North Dakota turns it over again. Five turnovers today in Cedar Falls, Iowa. Deflected ball. And not only just the turnovers, the action they're getting after these turnovers. If we saw McShane run for a while, yeah, that time tipped, and Colvin Miller, those linebackers, another graduate player, just right spot. I mean, you know, and Paul, you just one step forward and like two to three steps back today.
3: Yeah, that's, I mean, a tip ball, it's that's a tough one to control, obviously, but now you give them good field position on that return. They're right at about the 45.
1: 9:51 to go in the third quarter, 24-10, Northern Iowa. Tough at their building. North Dakota got them last year here. And they are playing inspired Gordon Bulk here, and he is swallowed. I mean swallowed. Mike Demerill came up and tackled him like he was mad at him. Tackle for a loss by Mike Demerill. Boy, he just bear hugged him and dropped him.
0: What are the total yards for Northern Iowa right now? Like, it's incredible that they lead this game 24-10 because their offense really hasn't done all that much.
1: To your question, Paul, 82.
0: Oh, my goodness.
1: Yeah. Five turnovers, a block punt. Yeah, it's just it is an odd game. Those tuning in, second down and 11 for Northern Iowa. He's had a few tackles for loss. Jackson Daly puts a man in motion. Inside handoff, little jump cut, strong run. Clint Collins can carry a load. He picks up about 6, maybe 7 yards. Christian Collins, and he leads the team in rushing yards. He's up over 40 yards carry now, but yeah, the longest run for Northern Iowa has been 12 yards today. The longest pass has been 18, that touchdown to McCullough. Northern Iowa might even be in four-down territory here themselves the way this is leading 24-10. I don't know if they're into flipping fields. Third down and four here. We'll see. They're on the North Dakota 38-yard line, 39-yard line. Jackson Daly, here comes a blindside blitz. Pass is released. It is caught. And that'll be a first down for Northern Iowa. He just got rid of it in time. Taj Hughes makes the reception. Wilshire was coming clean on the left side.
3: Yeah, he came right off the edge, and quarterback just never saw that and took a big hit, but delivered a good ball.
1: First and 10.
3: And you know the other part about this, obviously, we didn't want to get a turnover, but being down 14, you know, yeah, we're at the beginning part of the second half, but it shrinks the time, right? I mean, it just continuously becomes smaller.
1: Well, you got to keep this thing within two scores, you know, try to make up a three-score differential. Uh-oh, a little miscommunication, and North Dakota finally gets out of Braden Moore, turns and hugs and slings down the quarterback Daly. North Dakota missed an opportunity of Zachary Daly. Thornton was in there. And Noah, that's a case where when a quarterback turns on play action, but there's no back there, and now it's just free reign.
3: Yeah, it's a collapsed pocket. There's two, three, you know, fighting Hawks bearing down on him. He escaped the first one, right? But a lot of times the guys getting blocked are able to slip off those and get him down. And we saw that there with Braden Moore.
1: Second down and 11. Moore, who's a sack leader in the Missouri Valley Football Conference. Jackson Daly, the southpaw quarterback for Northern Iowa, trying to make some things happen. Play clock winding down. Daly calling for it, takes a high snap, sling it, quick catch made the near side, and kind of hanging out over the side was Taj Hughes. He's certainly comfortable throwing to Taj Hughes. Now, that didn't really get much.
0: That was great work by the corner to really just defeat that and force that to go nowhere. That was a great job. I think it was Grant Nolan on the perimeter. That gets underrated. People forget to talk about stuff like that.
1: Sure.
0: That was awesome technique.
1: Yeah, great bookend play right there, Paul. You're right, 0 yards, so it brings up third down and a long 10, almost third down, 10 and a half. On the North Dakota 27-yard line, time the enemy for UND. 6:37 remaining in the third quarter, 24-10. Northern Iowa leading, but third down and long. Back to pass, Daly. Daly, here comes the onslaught. Oh, my goodness, he just got swallowed by Braden Moore. He turned to get out, and there was a big bad pair in there. Braden Moore brings him down. Yikes, there's a lot of frightening things, I think, in life. But thinking you're going to run out and no one's going to be there and you see Braden Moore is going to be a frightening situation.
3: Yeah, and I think he had, what, 5.5 sacks on the season, leading the conference at two on that drive, right? 7.5. And also, you know, that sack, it was a 10-yard sack there, so that puts him out of any chance of getting points.
1: So 5:55 remaining, clock winding down here in quarter number three. North Dakota down 24-10. And the punter, Logan Gregory, steps in, and he sings this one towards the end zone, and it's in the end zone for a touchback. Well, will this time be a charm for North Dakota when we return? They've had two turnovers here in this third quarter. We'll find out what this drive entails. 5:41, and there are boys riding horses in the end zone. 5:41 remaining in the third. Northern Iowa 24, North Dakota 10, UND ball when we return for the Fighting Hawks Radio Network.
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1: Nice to have you on board today on the Fighting Hawks Radio Network. We're coming to you live from Cedar Falls, Iowa, 24-10, Northern Iowa with the lead. 5:41 remaining. By the way, the tackles, those sacks, those drops, with each one of them, 10 pounds of food donated to local food shelves. And man alive, the contribution from J.R. Simplot, helping and committed to stopping hunger one tackle at a time. And Braden Moore is having a fine season. We were chatting about him the last week, but Braden Moore today, two tackles for loss, two sacks. North Dakota with three sacks total. 8 TFLs today for the University of North Dakota. But that's pretty good stuff. But that said, I wish I could tell you that all that great numbers have equated to, you know, possessions for the offense and points, and that necessarily has it. Why? 5 turnovers in the game today. Couple of picks for Jerry, 3 fumbles for North Dakota. Kaminsky back to pass. They skitter to the near side perimeter. This is Lawson. Lawson trying to step through, and Lawson able to get a few yards. Ty out there blocking the receiver. Lawson gets out near the 30. They'll mark it down around the 27-yard line. Well, maybe even less. See what they say he got out of bounds. So they're going to bring that back a little bit. Well, and we've got a penalty.
8: 10-yard penalty from the spot of the foul. Replay first down. Now,
1: the penalties are also the equation of the game, and there's a holding penalty on North Dakota.
0: I'm going to be a little biased here.
1: Okay.
0: North Dakota is not the only team holding today.
1: No.
0: I'm just going to throw that out there.
1: Yep. Well, North Dakota has been penalized 5 times. Northern Iowa 1 time today. And that makes it first down and 19. Kaminsky pass, caught Dang Dang, turn and run 20, then Dang Dang administers a little bit of a forward pain on the corner, Isaiah Pinks. Pinks ushers him out. I'm going to stop turning to you, Noah, and saying, they got to. They need to. I just changed my verbs here because I think I've said it to you. How many possessions? How about just get a first down? How about start with that? Second down and 8. Kaminsky to pass, looking left, not going downfield, and incomplete. He had time. He certainly gave away where he was going to throw the ball. He never looked off Dang Dang. It seemed to be man coverage down there, but incomplete.
3: Yeah, it looked like a little bit of a stutter and go from Dang Dang, and the corner just really didn't bite. So kind of turned into a jump ball. You wonder if it was one of those plays where maybe that was the only option there, take a shot.
1: Josiah Young in the coverage for Northern Iowa brings up third down and eight. Third down and eight. Kaminsky to pass, looking left, looking right, looking middle, goes underneath, caught by Lawson. Lawson off the 30, around the 31, and if it's the 31, that should be a first down. Well, I see a big lineman coming up limping for North Dakota. Well, that big lineman there is Caleb Olson. And Lisbon, Port Ransom, North Dakota. Those linemen, they just, their bodies.
3: Tough.
1: Oh.
3: It's a grind up front. I mean, week in and week out, it is brutal.
1: So it was enough for a first down and that short toss to Lawson, but that's pretty much all Northern Iowa is giving up. They haven't really given up much deep in the air. North Dakota's big explosive plays have been on the ground. Off guard, and now Lawson trying to come back out, and he is tackled by four different Panthers. And every one of them ripping for that football. Take your pick, Jackson Storts, senior, 295-pound defensive tackle. Gain of two. You know, whatever the equation is, you know, you got to score, get a stop, and score. Somewhere that sequence has to be the way North Dakota gets back in this. Down 24-10. Clock winding down, late third quarter. Second down and eight for UND. In their own territory. Jerry, three-step drop, cocks his arm, nothing there. Now his feet, now gets rid of it downfield. It's incomplete. Oh, he had time. Oh, he had Ty separated for just an inch and just couldn't bring it in.
3: Yeah, the wind right through his arms, too. I mean, that would have been a big play for UND to get to UNI's 30. You know, it's interesting watching these, you know, movements from the offense to see what kind of defense they're running. Corey Ty with the kind of, you know, in-and-out movement saw it was man coverage. And, yeah, just one you really need to come down with.
1: North Dakota's 4 of 10 on third downs today. 1 of 3 on fourth down. Well, it is third down and long. Kaminsky to pass, and now going deep downfield. It is incomplete. Actually, was caught but out of bounds by Cameron Weir. Going up that right sideline. And that brings a fourth down. And with 3:24 remaining in the third quarter, UND will have to flip this field and punt it away. Again, the sequence they need is score, stop, score. Right now, you still have some time for that. Well, now you need stop, score. But eventually, you're just going to run out of it. Well, Luke Silvernail, I'm going to have to put his foot into this one. Line of scrimmage, the 33. Silvernail back. He'll punt this around the 20-yard line. Silvernail sends this one sidewinding, high in the air, far side, and a fair catch called at the 21-yard line, backpedaling. And nearly a 46-yard punt for Luke Silvernail. Hockey in action tonight. Taking place now. UND trying to get a weekend sweep over Bemidji State.
0: Yeah, last night, Jack, was the usual between UND and Bemidji State. A one-goal affair where it went right down to the wire, and North Dakota's, you know, top players decided it. So should be wild one at the Ralph here this go-round tonight.
1: Kind of like that home-and-home that they've got going on with Bemidji State, right?
0: Absolutely. I know Derek Hansen loves it.
1: Yeah. Our man Derek, who's in a pontoon tuning in today. As the handoff for UNI, and right now they'll stay on the ground. They'll get a couple of yards, and I hear some whistles. Do I see any flags, or they're just blowing a whistle to stop the continued tackling going? I want a helmets off. That's what's happening.
0: We should mention to our listeners out there, North Dakota hockey tonight, locally in Grand Forks, 100.3 FM tonight for those out there. Hopefully you'll stay with us, because who knows what will be dialed up the rest of the way. But when you go to hockey after this one, that's where we'll be at.
1: Well done. Check it down and eight for Northern Iowa. 2:54 remaining third quarter. 24-10, Northern Iowa lead. Empty backfield here, Jackson Daly. In the gun. Out of the left hash, takes it. Cock. Oh, he lost the ball as he went to throw it. Picked it back up. And now Daly's going to throw it again, and it's incomplete. Oh, whoop. ball just slipped right out of his hand. And boy, would that have been a great time to have someone wearing a white jersey with a green helmet back there, because that would have been scooped and scored.
3: Again, something you just never see in a football game. I mean, just go down the list here. We're seeing it all today. And it you know, I know it's October, but it's not quite Halloween, right? I mean,
1: it's feels like what's Halloween, going doesn't on? It? Yeah, that's. I mean, that ball, he went to cock his arm, and then, boop, ball just fell out of his hands, and he picked it up. And the way it's rolling for you and I today, I'm surprised he didn't complete the pass, by the way, after he picked it up. So it brings up third down and nine for Northern Iowa, leading 24-10. Can UND force a punt? And it's a little zone read. Oh, Jackson's got time. Now he doesn't. Now he doesn't. He's down. He's sacked. Thornton was there. I believe the back truck might have been in that neighborhood. Yeah, North Dakota getting home, and kudos to Jackson Denny, the quarterback for Northern Iowa. I think he made a conscious effort, Noah, saying, I'm not going to risk something here. I'm going to eat this.
3: Yeah, absolutely. I think you just go down and punt it away and try and flip the field. And if you're UND, I mean, you're looking at how your defense is playing and really happy about that. It's kind of been, you know, opposite of the rest of the year, you know, 400-500 yards on offense and relatively good ball security, and today seems to be different.
1: So 1:58 remaining in the

0: turnovers in North Dakota, but two more turnovers here in the third quarter. Yet, the score is still 24-10. Now, you got your stop. Can you put something on the board? And Northern Iowa's defense is performing well, and Lawson, the ball carrier, gets a couple. Every first down is off guard, off tackle for North Dakota. You know, they're trying to bust one. I get it, and I'm not certainly. That's great. You just hope something can break you. When they go into play action, you're right, Noah. Jerry just hasn't been comfortable in the pocket today. Back to pass here. And he pumps it. Now comes back over the middle. Lawson makes the catch. Spins away from a defender. Inside the 40. Inside the 35. And he's down the 32-yard line.
1: And stellar restraint there from Jerry. You know, he had that arm back, was going to throw it to the sideline, and decided to stop it and kind of just dump it over the middle to Lawson.
0: So it is first down for North Dakota. 64 seconds remaining in the third quarter. Kaminsky goes short. That's A for the tight end. There's your first tight end target today in a catch. Paul was asking earlier off air, like, hey, have you had any targets yet in the tight end? No, and it's quite surprising in North Dakota.
2: Timeout. Injured offensive player.
0: That might be Hafer who got hit, and he's going to be helped up. Well, hopefully helped up here. Watson Hafer, tight end from Omaha, Nebraska, fifth year. Correction, a senior from Missouri State, transfer from West Plains, Missouri. To that point, Noah, and again, you take what defenses give you and things change, but the tight end certainly has been part of the equation consistently for North Dakota, but not today. Any thoughts on that? No, until there.
1: Yeah, I mean, obviously, you know, a big missing piece in today's game. And, you know, we set it off air. I can't remember if it was halftime or the first half, and it just felt like we weren't getting those kind of middle short game passes. And, you know, look what has happened the last two plays, one to Matt Lawson, one to a tight end. And those are positive yards, right? It's felt like at times today, Jerry's just really tried to get that ball to the sideline, and their defense is just squeezing us to the edge and making it really tough. And so those middle plays, it's open, right? And we're seeing that.
0: Well, Hafer being helped off, and he is walking. I think where he got hit, you know, every one of these guys are trying to gain, you know, even Kaminsky, you know, they're trying to spin off tackles, absorbing tackles. They're getting hit from angles and cracked in the back, and it's been a physical game. So there's no question about the fight, the toughness here today. It's about the execution now. Second down and six for North Dakota. 47, 47. 47 seconds remaining in the third. Here's a handoff and a big bruising run by Colton Brunell. And Brunell delivered. Now, got some other folks knocking around. I think a Panther trying to, Brunell went toe-to-toe with his tackler. Coming in to make the play was the safety, Calvin Jaworski. And I tell you, Paul, he took, I think, a Brunell knee as Colton just shot through the 25.
3: Yeah, I want that young man to be okay, number one, first and foremost,
0: yes.
3: Right? But at the same time, the fact that Colton Brunell, that's the type of run I can get behind, because that's the kind of run that it's going to take in this game. And it was a pair of 21s meeting into the one on the one wearing white. Just, you know, basically finished that play, and it looks like that young man's up, so that's good to hear. But that's a tone setter right now for Noah, and I don't care if it's inside the final minute of the third quarter. North Dakota needs those to build upon it. It's still a two-score game. Things can happen here, Jack.
0: Yeah, like we talk about, Paul, you know, score, stop, score. We're back to that score, stop, score. And yeah, it's good to see the safety, Jaworski, coming out. That's a nice football name, by the way. Jaworski. Calvin Jaworski. First and 10. Will this be the final play of the third quarter? 28 seconds remaining in quarter number three. UND down 24-10. It has been physical. First and 10 for North Dakota. On the UNI 21. Here's a direct snap to Jerry Kaminsky, running off to the edge, and Kaminsky ushered out of bounds at around the 15-yard line. They might give him the 14. They do give him the 14. Out of bounds with 18 seconds remaining in the third quarter. Now they'll say it didn't get out, so the clock will run. 13 down to 12. North Dakota looks like they want to get a playoff here on second down and short. They do get a play. Hand off in the backfield. Strong run. Brunell got another first down. The bruising Brunell inside the 10, down to the 7. And the final play of quarter number 3.
2: This is the end of the third quarter.
0: When the

0: Fourth quarter gets going. North Dakota will have the ball. First down and goal from the Panthers' 7. Stick around and find out what happens next. After three quarters of play, it's Northern Iowa 24, North Dakota 10. This is the Fighting Hawks Radio Network.
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5: 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Number one ranked Texas and Norman, Oklahoma for the Red River Shootout. Oklahoma kicked a field goal as time expired to beat Texas 27-24. In Vegas, UNLV is up 7-0 on the Bison the first quarter. UND Hockey, the Hawks, up on Bemidji State 2-0 in the first period. We got 15 minutes. Jack, Noah, Paul, it's up to you guys.
0: Well, we just put our seatbelts on, so that's good. Well, thank you, Brian. 15 fresh minutes on that clock. North Dakota will start the fourth quarter, first and goal from the 7-yard line of Northern Iowa. UND with 311 total yards today. Compared to Northern Iowa's, they're still at 82, by the way. I mean, you look at some of those numbers, and again, I think we've established the numbers aren't going to tell the story today, but they are numbers. They will maybe if North Dakota comes back and wins this football game, but right now, then defensively, you look at what North Dakota's been able to do. Ethan Bull with 8 total tackles today, 5 solos. You know, Devereaux, 6 tackles, 4 solo tackles, and Braden Moore with 2 sacks today. North Dakota with 9 TFLs today, so the defense, Noah, has been pretty impressive.
6: Yeah, they're playing a stellar game. I mean, what, you know, how many sacks, tackles for losses, and really not you and I in this third quarter. I mean, just really not able to move the ball at all. I mean, just not getting anything going. The run game has been stopped. UND's been doing a good job up front. And our corners are playing really hard. I mean, you know, Paul alluded to it earlier, just the technique on the boundary and getting off blocks. Defense is really stout here in the second half.
0: Score, stop, score. That's what we've been hoping for. Following North Dakota, Colton Pennell has been running pretty strong here. A couple of carries for 13 yards. And he just got North Dakota down to the 7. It's first and goal from the 7. Pennell shifts over from the left hip to the right hip of Jerry Kaminsky. First and goal. Kaminsky rolling out to his right. Passes caught at the 5 and then tabbed out of bounds. So a short gain for North Dakota. Corey Ty. The completion to Ty for a couple. Got to use that perimeter, see if Ty can. All Ty's got to do normally on that is beat that first one. And a good defensive play there for the Panthers defense. Makai Toms stuffing that. So it is second and goal. It was a gain of 4. Second and goal from the 3-yard line for North Dakota. Kaminsky hand up. No, going to keep it himself. Going to keep it. No, going to pass. Not going to keep it. Going to pass it. No, he dives in. He's going to keep it. And he's at the 1. Jerry stayed behind that line of scrimmage. Oh no, and Kaminsky's injured. Kaminsky is injured.
7: Timeout. Injured players on both teams.
0: As is a Panther. The Panther is getting up, and that's Jaworski, but Kaminsky is not. He dove for that extra yard, and Kaminsky is thriving in pain. On the field. Right leg extended. And all of the Fighting Hawks Nation holding their collective breaths. We have a timeout for injury. We'll tell you more when we come back. 14-19 to play in the fourth. It's Northern Iowa 24, North Dakota 10. Kaminsky's down. This is Fighting Hawks football on the Fighting Hawks Radio Network.
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0: We'll go to Paul here in a second. The quarterback for North Dakota, Jerry Kaminsky, helped off the field, trying to put wind in his right knee. We'll get more on that in a moment. Vance Tupelata Johnson has checked in. Third down and goal for North Dakota for the one. So Tupelata Johnson is now the signal caller for the University of North Dakota. Capable. Brunell on his left hip. Vance always on the ready. Out of the gun. The snap to Javance. Reads it. Follow play. Touchdown, North Dakota. Javance Tupelata Johnson runs it in. His third touchdown of the season. And North Dakota is an extra point away from being down just seven. 24-16, Northern Iowa. So Javance has run three in. Ketloff and on for the point after. And this would bring North Dakota within seven. A one score, well, it's a one score game now, but this extra point. I know that a lot of Fighting Hawks Nation is waiting, and I'll go down to Paul and we'll get an insight from at least what he saw on the Kaminsky injury. The kick is on its way, and the kick is good. And North Dakota's pulled within seven, a precision plumbing drive, nine plays, 52 yards. And a Tupelata Johnson touchdown run. Paul, I'm glad I got a chance to get down to you. Just tell us what you saw, Paul, and if anything.
10: Well, away from me, I didn't know the injury. It appears to be lower leg. He went into the tent. His day is going to be done. But his shoe is off, and he is on crutches. He raced out on crutches, Jerry Kaminsky did, to immediately congratulate his offense coming off the field after that score. He didn't want to be in the tent anymore, and everybody had to corral him. To basically, because he was so happy to see Javance go in. So, more to come,
0: yep.
10: But like I say, it appears that his day is probably complete right now. We're just hoping for the best that it is not a long-term type of situation.
0: Thank you, Paul. Really well put. Yeah. Looking at the action, I know Noah, you and I saw the same thing. The tackle, the helmet and or pad into that right knee. But great report too, Paul. Just the fact that Jerry is such team-oriented coming out. North Dakota's pulled back within seven. Ensuing kickoff is a touchback to the back of the end zone. A lot of time. And we know what can happen in 30 seconds during this football game. Just think 14 minutes and 16 seconds.
6: Yeah, and this one is just no telling what's going to happen, right? So it's, a lot of different moving parts. And obviously we're hoping for Jerry to be okay. And, yeah, it was just one of those things that, unfortunately, with the game of football, it's a tough sport.
0: That is why, and down in that field, he talked about Jerry coming out of the tent in crutches and ready to cheer on and high-five Javance Tupelata Johnson. Well, now it is first and 10, Northern Iowa. Can the entire team rally around the fallen Kaminsky? Here's a toss to the near side. UND trying to strut it out, and they get an ankle tackle. Todd Erkman able to get his hands on the back. And Xavier Terrell, the senior running back, but he picks up about 5 yards. And he's good for that. He's a patient back for Northern Iowa. You know, the theme of this game has been T-U-R-N-O-V-E-R. I wonder if there's one more left in the tank today by the purple.
11: Well, we're only three quarters in. How many are we averaging a quarter, right? Yeah, so there might be a couple.
0: North Dakota's turnover five times. But all that's in the past. Right now you're within a score. Can you get a stop and force a punt? We got movement on the right side of that line, I think, for Northern Iowa. I think that's going to be a false start.
7: False start.
0: Yeah.
7: Offense number 42. 5-yard penalty. Second down.
0: Right, and the Fighting Hawks boys spotted that immediately.
10: I will just say Jerry just made his way to the locker room because they're going to give a closer look back there.
0: Okay.
10: But it's almost as if he's never had crutches before, or he's feeling better than I think, because okay, he's not using them like a lot on that leg. So, you know, maybe there'll be something, some good news. That's what I'm hoping anyway.
0: I like each time you talk, it perks up a little bit, Paul. Thank you. Just keep. So it is second down and 10 for Northern Iowa. Jackson Daly out of the gun. He's got protection. It's a hand up at the back. No, Daly going to keep it. Slings underneath. Need a tackle and got a tackle. Tyluki coming in. One thing we know for sure, you can't go anywhere without your ankle, knee, or quadricep. No, that's what Tyluki was just wearing on all of that.
11: That's a
0: like
11: really
0: an anchor.
11: Really big factor in
7: eligible
11: moving.
7: Eligible player downfield. Offense number 69. 5-yard penalty. Replay second down.
0: And all of a sudden, the penalties that weren't really part of the equation for Northern Iowa. And now you get a couple here. You get a false start. Then you get an eligible man downfield in Northern Iowa. You can stay away from a big play here for North Dakota and defend it. Wade Moore has been licking his chops getting to the quarterback. We'll see if North Dakota can get this thing back to them. 24-17, Northern Iowa with 13 minutes and 3 seconds to play in the game. Jackson Daly, the quarterback, on the left hash, takes the snap, looking to his left, now looks to the middle. He's blocked there, rolling out. Deverell stopped that pass. He slings it far side. It is caught, but a very minimal gain. If anything, Wiltshire just collapsing on the receiver. And Mike Deverell stopped the pass he intended to go to. That second read by Jackson Daly, Deverell was right there.
11: Yeah, and what a game from Deverell, right? And you see that break on that ball from Johnny Wiltshire. There was just no room to go. I mean, these guys are attacking the ball, and this defense is just really running hard.
0: Well, it's third down and 10 for Northern Iowa, and the Panther fans were feeling pretty good earlier. Now a little nervous. Third down and 10, and North Dakota, will they bring the heat? And what do we have? Timeout, UND.
7: So they're going to burn timeout, one. North Dakota.
0: They're going to burn one here. Critical
7: timeout.
0: Critical timeout, and they're going to pitch it to a full, so we'll take it. 12-16 remaining in the fourth quarter. Timeout of the field. It's North Dakota trailing. UNI 24, North Dakota 17. 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
0: They had earned a timeout on third down and 10 for Northern Iowa. So Eric Schmidt wanted to make sure that he has got everybody in the right spot here on this big third down conversion attempt for Northern Iowa. They're 3 of 10 on third downs today. UND trailing 24-17. It has not been pretty. North Dakota trying to overcome themselves here today. And can they get Northern Iowa off the field and get this ball back with a chance to tie the game? Lots of time. 12-16 remaining, as I mentioned. Jerry Kaminsky was helped off the field into the 10, now into the locker room on a previous possession. It looked like something on the right leg. We'll keep you updated as we know, as Paul has been doing so well. But right now it's about the defense. Third down and 10. Golden Iowa. Their gunslinger is Jackson Daly. He's a lefty, a southpaw. The backfield is empty. Daly calling for it, takes the snap, rolling out to his strong side, throws a catch, a ball downfield. It's incomplete. No flags, please. No flags. Incomplete. Man, Daly just threw a coin toss out, and Erkman back there. I mean, he just let that thing go out of a cannon, Noah.
11: Yeah, that was a moonshot type of ball. And, you know, the UNI crowd's looking for the flag there, but I thought that was really good defense. I mean, he didn't really grab anything, didn't really get too physical. And so, yeah, really good play there on the edge.
0: So we used to play that game in our backyard in Williston. We called it 500 with baseball. Yep. Right? You hit the ball up straight in the air, and whoever caught it. So Lowry to punt it away, and Cameron Weir ranging to the near side, and kind of a half fair catch. In fact, he didn't. Yeah, now they're going to say that it was.
11: Man, you had a lot of room.
0: Cameron Weir, always go with your second instinct. Because the first one was a fair catch, and now they want a flag thrown. His arm. No, that's a thing. How high does that arm have to go up? You hear the fans from Northern Iowa who said, hey, you heard my call going kind of a half a fair catch. You've got to put the arm up a little bit. And he almost broke. I mean, like, had that been ruled a non-fair catch, well, there'd have been more screaming from Northern Iowa. Because Weir had a whole lot of room. That's why he...
11: There was a lot of green grass there.
0: That's why he
11: there.
0: Took off. So they don't rule it. There's no flag for running after a fair catch. First and 10, North Dakota, their own 31-yard line. Two ball out to Johnson, handoff to Matt Lawson. Lawson running hard. North Dakota running strong. That line doing its job. That's a gain of 8. Brings up second down and 2. His fans are, you got a couple fans by us. They're still hot up here on that.
11: Yeah, they're on the edge of their seats. I mean, they really have been all game. I mean, the type of game we're seeing, so they're fired up.
0: The two Boate Johnson in for the rest of the game at quarterback with the injury to Kaminsky. Two Boate, a play action pass, and then he threw it at the knee bone of Cameron Weir. Tried to rush that a little bit. Third down, North Dakota. Third and 2. I'm not so sure this isn't run play, the way the line is blocking. Four down lineman for Northern Iowa. Third down and 2 on the North Dakota 39-yard line. And now there's contact from UNI. And I think they tried to kind of simulate a fake snap by the center, Buxa. And if the officials don't buy that, this is going to be a first down by penalty for North Dakota.
7: False start.
0: Oh.
7: Offense number 62.
0: Five-yard
7: penalty. Third down.
0: Ball against Buxton. Those boys down there came across it. You know, Heisen Bebui is a senior. Spotted that, so that made this a little tougher. Third down. Where's Dang Dang? Third down and 7 for North Dakota. Intensely loud. 24-17. Northern Iowa has the lead. We're in the fourth quarter. Weir in motion, down the slot to left. DuPont to Johnson, back to pass. And he goes incomplete. Not sure where that was going. It's intended for Lawson, I guess. And North Dakota will punt. Well, you get 8 yards on your first carry. And then the penalty and then the incomplete pass. I see Jerry Kaminsky coming back out in crutches on the far side over there, as Paul was talking about. So Silvernail needs to flip this field. There's still an eternity to play. 11:30 remaining in the fourth quarter. 24-17, Northern Iowa. There's a punt by Silvernail, angling near side, caught, and fair caught. Yeah, thrown 28. Not a deep one. But a 38-yard punt right there. And Silvernail, one of the better punters, I'm not sure today, hasn't quite got the leg fully into some Noah.
11: Yeah, and it looks like they're kind of doing a little bit of a rugby style. He's dropping the ball with the nose down, so he's not getting that big hang time. I think, you know, who knows what it could be, but maybe part of the reason is just not trying to give him any sort of return. You know, if you're UND, you're feeling pretty good about your defense. I mean, they're playing really stout here.
0: So it is first and 10 for Northern Iowa, leading 24-17. Almost to nearly 11 and a half minutes remaining in this one. Hand up in the backfield. Uh-oh, got some room. This is a miss. Oh, and an ankle-saving touchdown-saving tackle by Johnny Wiltshire. Boy, Collins had the edge, and he was heading to the house. Wow, that's a bounce out right there. And the only thing in the way was Johnny Wiltshire, and he was able to grab Collins by the ankle. A good strong run right there. Gain of 14 yards for Christian Collins. Collins up to 59 yards on the game, 7.4 yards per carry. Play clock is at 10. Now it's down to 7. Now it's down to 4. Jackson Daly down to 2. Under center, Daly does get it off. Turn hand off. Hesitation. Terrell fakes right. Drives left between the hashes. Tackled at midfield. It's a gain of 6.
10: I have an appreciation when quarterbacks go under center. I always feel like the run game is just a little easier then for some reason, and that was a really nice run on first down.
0: Yeah, Terrell, we talk about his patience at 5'8", and he can kind of hide behind some things back there, and then he's got the patience to follow blocks. And you and I take it every tick, tick, tick, tick off that play clock. Game clock at 9:58. They'll snap it with about 2 seconds on the play clock. Coach Stepsis, what a career, you know, so much strong record at Drake. He comes over here. Here's a turn, handoff, and this time North Dakota waiting. Thornton, Erkman came in late, and North Dakota also had a good push there from Logan Eckhart, defensive tackle. Makes it 3rd down and 4. No gain on that play. Eckhart comes out. Wiltshire back on. And you got Macklin down there. Braden Moore down there. On that line. And Tyler Henry. Those linemen. We'll see if North Dakota, Macklin, perhaps second. Check that 3rd down and 4 for Northern Iowa. Put a man in motion. Handoff and a cutback run. Staying on the feet and tackled it. The North Dakota 45-yard line, that's a first down run. That is a strong, desired run by Xavier Terrell.
11: Yeah, and you said it earlier. I mean, he's patient. He gets that ball, and he's making 2-3 little jump cuts trying to figure out where the best pocket is. And there's these lanes that you and I has been creating for the run ball on this drive.
0: And that defense, you know, you're trying to get a fresh body in, fresh body out. You're trying to get that in there. But right now, these long, this potential long sustained drive at North Dakota. The other thing is, you know, can they turn them over? Can they get a hand on that? Can they pop one free? Down by 7, 4th quarter. Jackson Daly turn. He'll stay on the ground. And a good strong tackle by Ethan Bull. After a gain of 2, they go to Terrell again. Bull wrapping it up. Leads North Dakota in tackles on the season. Clock winding down, approaching the 8-minute mark here of quarter number 4, 24-17. And I'll say this with all due respect to the kicker, Max Bartichek. I'm sure Coach Stepsis wants this drive to end in the end zone and not have to rely on a long field goal to make it a 2-score game. Now this is a critical juncture part of the field. That ball is on the North Dakota 41.5-yard line. It is 2nd down and 7 for UNI. Crowd hoping for a homecoming win. North Dakota trying to spoil that. And what do we have? Omen. We got flags. This could be a false start. Move a bank 5.
7: False start. Offense number 18. 5-yard penalty. 2nd down.
0: Well, North Dakota has been penalized. Accepted penalties. 6 for 40 yards. And you know, you got a few here for you and I in the second half. There are 4 penalties for 20 yards. For Northern Iowa, 3rd down. Check that, 2nd down, and a dozen. It does move it back to their own 46-yard line. The North Dakota fans hoping that this comes down to a stop and a long drive to try to tie or win a game. That's a 2-point conversion. That's what you're hoping for. You got to get that stop first. 2nd down and a dozen. Unbalanced line to the left. Under center, Jackson Daly. Turn, hand out. There's Terrell waiting patiently. Nolan hits him right around his hip bone and around the North Dakota 44-yard line. Well, 3rd down and long. Call it 3rd down and 10 for Northern Iowa. So they bring in some of those playmakers. I know those numbers. Jaden Ellis-Leahy, Xavier Terrell back on the hard back. Also coming in, Tade Norman. Haven't seen Norman targeted much. Taj Hughes, he got five catches for 31 yards. The longest pass play for Northern Iowa has been 18 yards. Third down and nine for Northern Iowa. Can UND once again defense get a stop? In the fourth corner, Daly this time out of the gun. Takes the ball, snaps, goes underneath, and is caught. North Dakota coming up, and that's a tackle at the 40. Well shy of a first down. Remember that safe play, Bowl, among others, on the stop for North Dakota. Berkman came in with that support. So it's fourth down, and if you're you and I, you got a chance to maybe punt, pin North Dakota deep, or do you go for it here, or do you try to even, it's fourth and a long four. That's fourth and five. Four and a half, call it. So they're going to line up to try to go for this on fourth down. And because substitutions were made for Northern Iowa, they're going to go for it, or they're going to just try to draw North Dakota offsides. That, to me, would be what they're trying to do here. I don't know if they're going to snap this. Play clock's already at zero, and it's been there for about a month. So they'll take the
7: delay of game penalty. 5-yard penalty, fourth down.
0: Yeah, I think teams now are pretty aware, Noah.
11: Yeah,
0: that situation.
11: Yeah, it comes out so often. I mean, if you get drawn offside in that situation, you got to look in the mirror, right? I mean, you know it's coming, the hard count.
0: Was it Peyton Manning that did it one time, or Tom Brady near the goal line where it looked like he was going
7: to set the play clock to 25
0: seconds,
7: clock
0: a ball, but instead ran a play for a touchdown?
11: Yeah,
0: now,
11: yeah.
0: That's a goal line play, not a.
11: I think Peyton did it one time at midfield, and the clock ran out, and he was theatricals and ended up scoring.
7: Set the play clock to 25 seconds.
0: So the play clock goes back to 25 seconds here. 5:37 on the game clock. And Northern Iowa will put it away. Logan Gregory, the punter. The line of scrimmage is the North Dakota 43-yard line. Gregory standing deep at his own 42 to receive this snap. Snap is good. He's angling it towards the right side. Cameron Weir, fair catch this time. Called for emphatically. And he takes it at the 8. Timeout on the field. We'll take it. 5:20 remaining in the game. One more drive. Does North Dakota have 7 in them or 8? We'll see. 5:20 to go in the fourth. UNI 24, North Dakota 17. Fighting Hawks football. UND Fighting Hawks Radio Network.
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0: For the University of North Dakota to be in this position, to have the ball with a chance to tie the game or take a lead in the fourth quarter. I think after today's game that has featured North Dakota has fumbled the football five times, has lost three of them. They've thrown two interceptions in today's game, five turnovers. They've got a punt block that's been returned for points. I think you'd say, okay, we'll take it. Right now, let's pause 10 seconds for station identification. 10 for legal ID. 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
0: Tracy Pallier producing our game. Jack Michaels, Noah Wanzik, Paul Ralston. Our whole cast, Mike Berg certainly here very much. He's locked in spirit. Finally, Rivers in the studio. First and 10, North Dakota. From their own 10-yard line, Javance goes downfield. Got a man, dang, dang. Dang, dang, looked like he's separated from his defender. Came back and made the catch at the 31-yard line. A gain of 21.
11: That was a great ball there to just get us off that kind of short yardage, backed up type of situation. And really good connection there. Just a perfect back shoulder ball.
0: Notice first and 10, North Dakota on first and 10. Javance going deep downfield for Weir. It is incomplete. Over the near shoulder, stride for stride. Boys going with him, Jordan McClum, the